0: That's Tommy Walker and I Have a Hope. You're listening to Sunday Morning Together here on Vision Christian Radio. Our guest all Sunday morning long, our co-host, is Pastor Gary Swenson. And Pastor Gary has prepared for us his five-minute sermon. He has entitled this Hacks for Better Living. So Pastor Gary, if you would please take us away.
1: Yeah, thank you, Tosh. You realize that one of the great challenges as a preacher is to do it in 5 minutes.
0: I know,
1: honestly, that's an impossibility, but let the miracle begin.
0: We believe in the God of miracles.
1: We do. I actually do want to just chat for these few minutes about how to live life better. I'm sure we all want to do and everything we can to live life better, the best we can, in the midst of a challenging and crazy world. This is First That I Love, which I believe reflects God's intention for all of us, and it's written by the Apostle John to his friend Gaius. And in 3 John 1 verse 2, he says, "Dear friend, I pray that you may enjoy good health and that all may go well with you, even as your soul is getting along well." So my question to you today would be, how's your soul getting along? How is your soul doing? If you had to give yourself a score of 1 to 10, with 10 you're jumping out of your socks, 1 is you're barely surviving, what would you rate yourself? How's your soul doing? The truth is that in 2026, for all the wonderful and amazing aspects of life, we live lives of high stress and there are high levels of anxiety in so many people's lives. We have the pressure of work, of family, of relationships with our spouse, maybe kids, extended family. There's financial pressures, particularly with increased cost of living. There's responsibilities around the home. There's church commitment. There's maybe study, trying to keep healthy and fit and have a little leisure time. And then we've got to, I'm exhausted just thinking about it. Then we have to deal with all the big issues of the troubled world, like around us in terms of the Iran and the Middle East and Russia and Ukraine. And all of those things kind of add a sense of pressure. Many years ago, John Farnham recorded a song, the title of which I think echoes a cry of many people's hearts. The title of the song was Take the Pressure Down. And so I hope these hacks, I just want to share these things, can somehow just help you take the pressure down a little bit. Many people, of course, just live quiet lives of desperation, coping the best they can, but sometimes feeling they're just short of falling over the edge. And of course, sadly, some people look for escape in things that are more damaging or self-destructive. God never promised us a trouble-free life, but he does give us some keys to help us to do life better. And so, and it's very practical. And so these hacks are very practical. Number one, keep perspective. Keep perspective. I'm sure you've never lost perspective. Ha-ha. We all have at times lost perspective. But one of the great qualities that helps us to do life well is to keep a healthy perspective. Listen to these verses from 2 Corinthians chapter 4, verses 17 to 18. "For our light and momentary troubles, even though they don't seem like it, are achieving for us an eternal glory that far outweighs them all. So we fix our eyes not on what is seen, but on what is unseen. For what is seen is temporary, but what is unseen is eternal." That's about perspective. That's about where we focus. A few months ago, I had the privilege to do some laps in a V8 supercar, which I love motor racing, and had coach beside me in the passenger seat. And every time we would come to a bend or a corner, he would be eyes on the apex, eyes on the apex, look for the apex, look for the apex, because you need to, that's where you need to go. Because in life, you'll end up going where you look. So keeping the right perspective, don't take too long, but let me read these verses from the Message. I love this. Message version of Hebrews 12, verses 2 to 4 says, "Keep your eyes on Jesus, who both began and finished this race we're in. Study how he did it, because he never lost sight of where he was headed. When you find yourselves flagging in your faith, go over that story again, item by item, that long litany of hostility he plowed through." I love this. "That will shoot adrenaline into your souls. Others have suffered far worse than you, so to say nothing of what Jesus went through." Again, that's about perspective. Just final thought on that is that old saying, Tosh, that I complained that I had no shoes until I met a man who had no feet. That's about perspective. Number two, practice thankfulness. This ties in very much with keeping perspective on things. I love that old hymn, Count Your Blessings. Name them one by one. Thankfulness is an antidote to negativity and complaining. You cannot be thankful and express gratitude at the same time as complaining or being negative. The Bible, and particularly the New Testament, is filled with verses. Colossians 2:6 talks about overflowing with thankfulness. Philippians 4:6, don't be anxious about anything, but in everything by prayer and petition with thanksgiving, present your requests to God. The key for me in thankfulness is not to get too focused on what I don't have, but, and that's what the advertising industry does, makes us dissatisfied with what we don't have, but focus and be thankful on what you do have. Number three, live with anticipation. You got to live with hope. We have a hope crisis in our nation and in our culture. I don't have time today to share with you the statistics, but they are alarming. So many people are living without hope. God is the God of hope. And I want to tell you, you need to live with anticipation, not just for eternity, but even in this life. Number four, help others. The gospel is summed up, I think, in love God, love people. And there is strong, consistent research and evidence that demonstrates that helping others improves our well-being. And that effect shows up across our mental health, our physical health, life satisfaction, and even longevity. And finally, I would say this, regularly encounter God's presence. Matthew 11:28, and I'll finish with this. Come to me, all you who are weary and burdened, and I will give you rest. Take my yoke upon you, Jesus said, and learn from me, for I am gentle and humble in heart, and you will find rest for your souls. I want to encourage you today, take time to come to Jesus. He invites us. He says, come to me. So the invitation is there. I want to encourage you today, come to him and find his peace in your soul, that your soul may do well. Let me pray for you before we finish. Father, today we thank you that you are interested in every detail of our life. You don't guarantee us a trouble-free life, but you do guarantee us the strength and the grace to get through and to do it with victory and with peace in our hearts. I pray for every person listening to this message today. Lord, and there'll be many who are going through issues at the moment, I pray your grace, your peace to be upon them. Where they need to change their focus, help them to do that, I pray. In Jesus' name, amen. Christ.

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0: That's Phil Wickham and Hymn of Heaven. You're listening to Sunday Morning Together here on Vision Christian Radio. A guest in conversation all Sunday morning long is Pastor Gary Swenson. Pastor Gary, thanks for sharing your hacks for life with us, your five-minute sermon just now. Mate, you get across this land. You see all kinds of different parts of our land. You're from the outback. You deal with Indigenous communities in the north, in the south, in the centre. You are in churches, you're in the big cities, mate. We would love to ask you, please pray for Australia. Lead us in prayer as we pray for our nation, please, mate.
1: Thank you, Tosh. I love this country. We are so blessed to live in this country. So I'd certainly love to finish up this morning by praying for Australia. Let's do that. Father, we do thank you for the privilege and the blessing that we have to wake up in this country. We all have our own challenges, our own issues that we deal with, and we do see issues of great concern that take place sometimes in the fabric of our nation and in our culture. But Lord, we firstly just want to thank you for the blessing that we have. There's so many other places in the world we could wake up in, and here we are in this country, and we thank you for that. But we do pray today for our nation. We pray, indeed, let there be a return to you. Let there be a return to biblical values, to godly values in this nation, as our nation has drifted from many of those anchor points. And so, Lord, today I pray. We pray for our governments, federal and state governments across this nation. God, I pray for wisdom. I pray for your spirit to overshadow every leader, every politician. Lord, that indeed your hand would be on this nation increasingly. We believe and we see signs of a return to you. We see a growing hunger and a spiritual appetite in people across this nation. And again today, we pray for a great revival. We pray for a great returning to you, that this nation could be everything that you destine it and call it to be. I pray, help us to play our part. I pray today in Jesus' name.

0: That's My Victory by Passion. You're listening to Sunday Morning Together here on Vision Christian Radio. Our guest co-host today, all Sunday morning, has been the fabulous Pastor Gary Swenson. Gary, it's been such a joy to have you with us today, mate.
1: Oh, Tosh, it's been great to be with you. Thank you. Thank you so much for the privilege. I've enjoyed it, actually. It's been amazing. And looking across the desk at your lovely face and your smiling face.
0: Finally, it's happened, Gary. We've caught up and you've enjoyed catching up with me.
1: I have enjoyed catching up with you, Tosh, and all of our listeners. Thank you for being with us today. Yeah,
0: it's a real privilege for me. I'm just so blessed to be asked to host this program. But as you say, Gary, we do have a lot of listeners listening from all different areas of Australia today. As they're listening in, as we're gathered around God's Word, to just really encourage each other in the Lord, Gary, what's a final thought that you can leave with our Vision family who are listening in?
1: Yeah, thanks, Tosh. I maybe just pick up on something I said in my message this morning, and that is about thankfulness. And for me, I've got to say, on my journey, that has been a constant discipline in my life to be thankful and grateful for everything that I do have and not get focused on what I don't have. And I'll just tell this final story, if I can. Some years ago, my daughter, Jen, was driving me to the airport one day. And it was a time where, you know, my wife was still home, and but her health was not good. And obviously that meant we couldn't do many of the things that maybe other couples were doing at this stage of life. And Jen said to me, she said, "Dad, do you ever feel ripped off that, you know, you can't go on a cruise, you can't do whatever?" And I remember saying to her, I could feel ripped off, but I do not let my mind go down that rabbit hole, because that's a dark hole. And there is no light down that hole. So again, it's that issue of being thankful for everything I do have. And don't let your mind tune into the negatives. We've all got negative issues we're facing and dealing with. It's not denial, but it's really just, what do you have? And being thankful for that and focusing on that. And for me, I would just say, I reckon it's biblical, it's a God value, and it's something that certainly helped me on my journey. And I trust, and I'm sure it will help others as well. So I'd encourage you, just practice thankfulness.
0: Gary, you said moments ago that thankfulness, you've made it a discipline.
1: Yeah.
0: I've never heard that connection brought together there before. Just could you open up a little bit more with that?
1: Yeah. Happy to, because like many things, we don't always necessarily feel the emotion of thankfulness at first. But when you actually do it, when you express, when you change your focus, it changes your feeling. And so that's why I say it's a discipline to change channel. It's like, okay, I can tune into the channel of lacking gratitude, of complaining, of negativity, and the issues may be valid. But to change channel, so that's a discipline. You've got to act. And then so often the emotion follows the decision. The emotion follows the decision.
0: That is powerful. You were talking before in your 5-minute sermon about how the advertising industry tries to make us dissatisfied and unthankful with what we have, so that we can obviously then be led by emotion to go and purchase.
1: That's the whole premise of advertising to sell stuff, is to make people dissatisfied with the car you've got or the clothes you wear so that you'll go and buy some others. Yeah.
0: Yeah, and it's really flipping the script on that. And I love the way you coined it just moments ago, that it's a God thought.
1: Yes.
0: It's throughout Scripture, isn't it, Gary? Yes. God wants us to be not led by our emotion.
1: Yeah, we enter his gates with thanksgiving. We live, I'll make this comment, we live in a culture that increasingly is led by emotion. It's about how we feel. And the truth is, Tosh, that if we are led by emotion, sometimes we would do things. I felt like hitting people, but as a pastor, that's against our code of conduct, so I'm not allowed to do that. truth is, sometimes we feel stuff, and if we just act on emotion, we'll be in trouble. So we act for what is appropriate, and emotions will follow decisions.
0: It's a powerful thought, because if we trust our emotions, we're trusting something that's very fickle.
1: Oh, yeah.
0: It's very situationally based. It doesn't really have a very wide breadth of vision. No. It's normally situation specific and very high pressure. Gary, as a final thought, in helping yourself make those decisions about being disciplined, how do you deal with heavy emotion and just decide not to engage?
1: I think one of the pluses of being around doing the journey of life for a while and dealing with people is that you see the consequences.
0: Yeah.
1: You see the consequences of decisions
0: and
1: of poor decisions. So that, I guess, has helped me make decisions. Nobody ever wakes up and says, I want to become an alcoholic. Nobody ever wakes up and says, I want to destroy my marriage. Nobody ever wakes up, you know, so it's usually decisions. I know stuff happens sometimes, but nobody makes the decisions to destroy their life. So we need to make good decisions. Sorry, nobody wants to make decisions to destroy their life, but people sometimes do. So it really is about making good decisions. And for me, what's helped me is seeing the consequences of bad decisions.
0: Fantastic. Well, thanks for generously sharing your heart with us today, Gary.
1: Been my pleasure, Tosh. Thank you.
0: Been our joy to have you with us, mate. And if you'd like to keep up with Pastor Gary's ministry, you can search his Facebook page by simply just checking out Gary Swenson. You'll also be able to hear today's full interview if you missed some of it. And I'd really encourage you to look us up. You can find it on the Vision Christian Media app and website under podcasts. I'm Tosh Sturgis, your host. Thanks for your company today, and I look forward to you joining me again next Sunday as we continue to enjoy Sunday mornings together. Coming up next is the magnificent Matt Prater to take you through the rest of the day. God bless, and keep looking to the Lord, for He is good.

0: Vision Christian Radio, a classic from Don Moen. That's two hands, one heart. Hey, it's Shelley joining you for your Sunday morning. Lovely to be with you wherever you are around Australia or indeed around the world. We are about to jump into Christianity Works with Bernie Dimet, and he's wrapping up his series on destiny today by talking about the top three obstacles to destiny. Most of us have some sort of sense of destiny, some life that we're meant to be living or something that we're called to. And yet there's always obstacles. There's going to be things that come along our way that's going to make things difficult. He's going to be opening God's word to find out more about our destiny and how we can overcome those obstacles as well. That's next on Vision.
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1: More words of light from the Bible. From Numbers chapter 6, verse 25 and 26. The Lord bless you and keep you. The Lord make his face shine on you and be gracious to you. The Lord turn his face towards you and give you peace. That's Numbers 6, 25 and 26.
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3: We each have a God-given destiny, a plan that God has for our lives, which fits perfectly with who he made us to be. The problem is that many people aren't living out that destiny because there are some obstacles in their way. So let's find out what they are and how to get around them so that you can live out your destiny. Hi, I'm Bernie Diamond, and thank you so much for joining me again on Christianity Works. Today we're heading into the final message in this four-part series called Discover Your Destiny. And I've been praying that as we get together today around God's Word, He's going to speak to us to help us walk in the destiny that He has planned. Amen. Most people these days live hectic lives, just scraping through each day. Personally, my list of things to do is as long as my arm and then some. There are some personal things I have to do, things to do with writing and recording and producing this radio program. There's an organization to run, people to meet with, this project, that project, a new idea over here, another one over there, hundreds of emails each day. Welcome to my world. Now, don't get me wrong, I'm not complaining, and none of those things are terribly bad at all. But the point is that with so many more things to do than I can possibly fit into my day or my week or even my year, my process for deciding what I do is absolutely critical. Chances are the same is true for you. One of the big mistakes I used to make is that I'd sit down in the morning, which, given that I'm a morning person, is my most lucid and productive time, and just start answering emails. After a while, I realized I wasn't getting anything else done, because by putting my emails first, I was putting other people's priorities first. I was in fact dancing to their tune instead of sorting out for myself what the most important things were on my agenda and doing those things first. There's a well-known principle or framework that you read in a lot of management books that sets out the difference between what's urgent and what's important. And what you discover is that almost nothing that's urgent is important, and almost nothing that's important is urgent. And yet most of us react to urgent things, or at least the things that other people say are urgent, and so we spend most of our time doing urgent things instead of the important things, day after day, week after week, month after month, year after year. And before you know it, your life is kind of slipping away, doing a whole bunch of things which, in the scheme of things, sure, they make you busy, but how important are they? Do you see my point here? How are you spending your life? And are the things that you're spending your time on important and worthwhile? I guess I'm asking those questions for you to ask them of yourself and answer them. Come on, be brutally honest. For instance, making sure I have some time with my beautiful wife, Jackie, is important. Making sure I encourage her and give her a hug and a kiss and spend some unhurried time with her in the morning over breakfast is really important. But it's not urgent. It's not as urgent as, say, as the email that comes in from a radio station somewhere around the world that says they weren't able to download tonight's radio program from our FTP server. And yet what I used to do, because remember, mornings are my most productive time, is get up early and spend no time at all with Jackie over breakfast and just work furiously through that time. And by the time she comes home from work and I come home from work, we're both tired and there you go. We haven't spent any time together. Do you see how easily this stuff happens in people's lives? The urgent trumps the important in so many people's lives. And before you know it, your life is falling apart. Things are in a mess. Marriages are falling apart. All because we allow the urgent to crowd out the important. It's scary, isn't it? So what about you? What about your life? Are you letting the myriad of urgent things crowd out the important things, like spending time with people, managing your finances properly, nurturing your children, developing relationships with your co-workers? See, all those things are incredibly important, and in many a person's life, they're being cast aside simply because we're too busy doing the urgent stuff. I don't have time to exercise. Well, if you don't make time for exercise, which is important, let me tell you, you'll certainly be making time for sickness, which will be urgent. And actually, that's how it works. Doing the important things generally over time reduces the number of urgent things that you need to do. Because if the important things go undone, that leads to crises, and those crises increase the number of urgent things requiring an immediate response. I don't know what your destiny is, but this is what I do know. It doesn't lie in the myriad of things that other people tell you are urgent. It lies in the things that in your heart of hearts you know are important. If you or I went to God, this God who handcrafted us, who designed us in his heart, blueprinted our DNA, if we went to him and said, Lord, what's the most important thing that I have to do with my life? What do you think he'd answer? What would he put at the very top of our to-do lists? Well, actually, we already know. A clever young lawyer once asked him a very similar question. The lawyer sort of said, and this is my paraphrase, well, Jesus, you and I both know that the law of Moses handed down over all those years, there are 613 commandments and prohibitions. That's kind of a lot. I mean, that's a lot day to day to remember to do. So how would you sum up the law? I mean, if I'm trying to prioritize these things in my life, which one of all those commandments is the most important one? You can read the exact words in Matthew's Gospel, chapter 22, and in fact, Mark, chapter 12. And if I had to paraphrase Jesus' reply in kind of here and now speak, it would run something like this. Look, I know you have a lot of things to do. There are lots of rules. Do this, do that. They're all good things, but you can sum up the whole law in just two commandments. To love the Lord your God with all your heart, with all your soul, all your mind, and all your strength. That's the most important one. And the second one's just like it. Love the people around you as much as you love yourself. That's the whole law in a nutshell. And you know something? The most important thing that I do almost every day, the thing that I do before anything else, is that I spend an hour or so alone with Jesus praying, reading the Bible, asking him questions. And that's what sets the course for my whole day. And day after day, month after month, year after year. Actually, it sets the course for my whole life. It is quite simply the single most important thing that I do. And it's through that time with him that I've discovered my destiny. I'm Bernie Diamond, and you're listening to Christianity Works. Hey, life can be hard work some days. And as that daily grind just kind of grinds away at us, it's easy to forget that Jesus died and rose again to give us victory over our sin, over our circumstances. Victory. That's why every video message that we produce here at Christianity Works is available on our YouTube channel. 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It's simply amazing how powerfully the Spirit of God can move through even just a short video message. I guess we shouldn't be surprised. After all, the Word of God is alive and active. Amen? So I'd love to encourage you too to live your life in victory. Again, the web address of our YouTube channel is christianityworks.tv. Now let's head straight back into the Word of God, because honestly, he's always up to something good in our lives. If I were to ask you, what's your destiny? What were you put on this earth to achieve, to do? What impact are you meant to have on this planet of over 7 billion people? What's the point of your life? And is it heading in the right direction? I wonder how you'd answer those questions. I ask those questions of people rather a lot, and I can tell you the number of people who have a clear sense of destiny and purpose and direction, well, you know, it's less than 5%, maybe 1 in 20, maybe. Now, I'm not saying that we should each have our lives completely mapped out, because things happen along the way. There are twists and turns in life that are totally unexpected. Little things can change the whole course of a life. We can't map out our whole lives in the minutest detail and say, yep, that's what I'm going to do, that's where it's going. And yet deep down, we need to have some sense of a destiny. Another way of putting it would be to have a sense of direction for our lives. Where's your life headed? And that destiny is invariably tied up with two things, our dreams and our skills and abilities. If you're one of the majority, one of those people who hasn't quite yet cottoned onto the direction for your life, where it's meant to be headed, then this is for you. Can you remember the dreams that you had for your life when you were young? Can you? There are some back there that were never going to fly. I mean, if you're short and slightly dumpy and you were dreaming of becoming a famous basketball player, well, that was obviously never going to happen. But so often there's a dream in people's hearts that's been there for a very long time. Here's a conversation that I've had so many times with people about this whole question of destiny. We get to talking about the direction in which their life is heading, and the person says to me something like, but you know, I'm sure there's meant to be something else, something more, something that I don't know, something I'm meant to be doing, but I don't know what it is. Does that sound vaguely familiar? So I ask them then, if you had no constraints, if money wasn't an issue, if you could be anything or do anything that you wanted, what would that be? And the answer invariably comes back along these lines. Oh, well, anything I want? Well, you know, I've always dreamed of... And then they tell me the answer. They tell me about their destiny. It's already there. It's already been woven somehow by God into their DNA. Now, of course, there's a risk that this is a short, dumpy basketball player kind of dream. And so then I follow up with my second question. What are the things that you're really good at? Most people can tell you that. And what I've found is that there is almost always, in 90% of cases, a wonderful fit between their dream and their natural skills and gifting. You know something? We've just discovered their destiny. We've just discovered what they're meant to be doing with their lives. And the tragedy, I mean, the absolute tragedy, is that deep down they probably already knew that. So what's held them back? The constraints we put on our lives. Remember my first question? If you had no constraints, if money wasn't an issue, if you could be anything or do anything that you wanted, what would that be? My question removes the constraints. Then all of a sudden, people can look at things the way they're meant to be looking at them, through the eyes of freedom. For 20 years, I was a high-priced IT consultant. But there came a time of dissatisfaction, a time when I really came to the conclusion that I wasn't fulfilling my destiny. Over a few years, the opportunity emerged to do what I'm doing now, to produce these radio programs and use one of the small handful of talents that I naturally have, which is to be a communicator, to bring hope and change and transformation into people's lives through these radio programs. But that meant taking a risk. It meant confounding people's expectations of me. It meant leaving a big salary behind and going and working in a small, at the time ailing, not-for-profit organisation. And those constraints and expectations and the money thing and the risk, all those things, I have to tell you, were tough issues to navigate. It wasn't an easy decision to make. It was, at the time, a huge leap of faith for me. When I look back on it now, this is what I know. It's always like that when we have to make a decision as to whether or not we're going to get out there and fulfill our destiny. Because destiny requires courage. In fact, the two seem inextricably linked. When we step out on the destiny journey, there's always a risk of failure. And yet, there is nothing as fulfilling and energizing as living out your destiny. These last years doing what I'm doing now, there have been some real challenges, some really tough times, but I wouldn't swap them for anything. And in pursuing this destiny, here's what I know. The only person who can make it happen in our lives is Jesus Christ. Now, some may scoff at that, and sure, there's plenty of evidence of genius and achievement out there in the world. People are capable of doing amazing things. But here's what I'm absolutely certain of. Jesus, the Son of God, when he laid his glory aside, when he became one of us, when he came into this world with a destiny, his destiny was twofold. It was to reveal God to us. And secondly, it was to die on that cross and rise again, to give you and me a free gift of eternal life. And without that Jesus who fulfilled his destiny for you and me, you and I may well be able to achieve some amazing things, but we will never achieve anything of eternal significance and value. Because of my gift of communication, I guess I can hold people's attention. I think I can make them laugh and even cry. But without Jesus, without his story, without his grace, I have nothing of eternal value to impart. Because he's the one that saves. He's the one that transforms. He's the one that gives new life. And my destiny lies in him to be who he made me to be and to do the things that he made me to do so that his purposes will be achieved on this earth. And my friend, your destiny, your true destiny, lies in Jesus too. He has plans and purposes for your life, and he came up with them even before you were born. And when we give our lives to him completely, wholly, fully, without constraint, without limit, without reservation, then we discover that destiny. And let me tell you, it is a perfect fit, your destiny, with who he made you to be. How do I know that? Psalm 139. Go read it. His word, his truth, your destiny. I'm Bernie Diamond, and you're listening to Christianity Works. Yes, the future, your future, can seem uncertain at times. And even if things feel certain, believe you me, they're not. But whatever God has in store for you, he wants you to live in the blessings of his unbreakable promises. That's why I'd so love to send you a free copy of my latest book, It's Time to Take the Promised Land. Because God's word is alive and active, amen? So I'm praying that he'll help you lay hold of your destiny through this book. You can request your free copy at christianityworks.com. You'll see that offer right there toward the top of the homepage. Click on it, pop in your name and email, and that ebook will be on its way to your inbox in just seconds. But this is the very last week that this particular book will be available, so don't miss out. That web address again is christianityworks.com. Now, let's head back into God's Word. The final obstacle to living out our destiny is this. We compare ourselves to other people. We all do that. We all look at these talented and gifted people around us, and we convince ourselves that we can never be as good as them. We can never do what they can do. We can never live out our dream, our destiny. Do you know what I call that? I call it ugly duckling syndrome. Hans Christian Andersen's powerful story, The Ugly Duckling, is a literary classic. Not so much because of the way it was written. My hunch is that the piece probably loses some of its poetry and lilt, having been translated into English. Now, the power of The Ugly Duckling, the thing that's made it a classic, is in the way that it resonates so deeply in our souls. A swan's egg, by some strange set of events, finds itself in a duck's nest in a farmyard. And so a swan is born into a family of ducks. No one really cares why or even realizes that it's happened. Everyone just assumes that this little guy is meant to be a duck. And all of his little life, people reject him for being an ugly duckling because he's ugly. Everyone misunderstands him. Everyone rejects him. And it hurts. He's all alone. But amidst the bleakness and hopelessness of this world, there is one thing, just one, that makes his little spirit soar. Have a listen. One evening, just as the sun set amid the radiant clouds, there came a large flock of beautiful birds out of the bushes. The duckling had never seen any like them before. They were swans, and they were curved with their graceful necks, while their soft plumage shone in the dazzling whiteness. They uttered a singular cry as they spread their glorious wings and flew from those cold regions to warmer countries across the sea. As they mounted higher and higher in the air, the ugly little duckling felt quite a strange sensation as he watched them. He whirled himself in the water like a wheel. He stretched out his neck towards them and uttered a cry so strange that it frightened him. Could he ever forget those beautiful, happy birds? And when at last they were out of his sight, he dived under the water and rose again, almost beside himself with excitement. He knew not the names of these birds, nor where they had flown, but he felt towards them as he had never felt for any other bird in the world. He wasn't envious of these beautiful creatures, but wished to be as lovely as they. Poor, ugly little creature, how gladly he would have lived even with the ducks had they only given him some encouragement. At the moment, he didn't yet know who he was. He just knew who he wanted to be. But because he didn't know who he was, who God had made him to be, he simply didn't have a license to go and be who he'd been made to be. And even when he finally encounters those birds again, he thinks he's going to die. Surely, surely, that can be the only outcome. "I will fly with those royal birds," he exclaimed, "and they will kill me because I am so ugly, and to dare to approach them. But it doesn't matter. Better to be killed by them than pecked by the ducks, beaten by the hens, pushed around by the maiden who feeds the poultry, or starved with hunger in the winter." Then he flew to the water and swam towards the beautiful swans. The moment they espied him, they rushed to meet him with outstretched wings. "Kill me," said the poor little bird. And he bent his head down to the surface of the water and awaited death. But then something happened that changed everything in an instant. What did he see in the clear stream below? His own image. No longer a dark grey bird, ugly and disagreeable to look at, but a graceful and beautiful swan. To be born in a duck's nest in a farmyard is of no consequence to a bird if it is hatched from a swan's egg. And it's not until we really know who we are that we discover how inconsequential the distorted images that the world's misunderstanding reflects back to us in fact are. My friend, as I meet people around the world, and I've met so many, more and more as the years go by, I'm so deeply impressed by the amazing abilities, the talents, ideas, creativity, perspectives, motivations that are buried inside each and every person. Each person whom I've ever met. And that's not just other people, it's each one of us. It's not just them, it's you. Because each in our own unique, different way have the capacity, the capability, the potential to do the most amazing things, to be the most amazing people. Please, please don't fall for that ugly duckling deception. You are such a person. You have a destiny, and it's waiting for you to be lived. It's precisely the thing that God wants you to know today when you step out on your journey of destiny, your God-given destiny. For as the Apostle Paul writes in the book of Ephesians, chapter 2, verse 10, "You are his workmanship, created in Christ Jesus to do the good works which God prepared beforehand so that you would walk into them." See, God made you in a certain way, and he's already prepared the way, the good works, and they're waiting for you on the road ahead. And he's created you as a piece of his workmanship, perfectly suited to the destiny that you're called for. If you go back to Psalm 139, verses 13 to 18, you discover that not only did God create us in our mother's womb, not only did he lay down every strand of DNA and give you your hair color and your height and your eye color and all those characteristics, but he also at the same time wrote down in his book every day, every experience, everything that would happen on your journey. And those two, who he made you and what he made you to do, are an absolutely perfect fit. It's about discovering that we are indeed God's workmanship, you and I. It's about discovering who we are and what our purpose is so that we can go and walk into the good works that God prepared beforehand for us to walk into, with a certainty and a quiet confidence in the knowledge that we're a perfect fit, that we're the right one for the job, no matter how daunting that job may first appear. Father God, we've heard your good news. We know we've made so many mistakes. We stepped out of your plan. We went our own way, and each one of us in our own way knows it didn't work out. And so we want to come back and we want to discover the me that you always meant us to be. Father, thank you for Jesus. We just want to accept him. I believe that he died for me and that he rose again. I believe that I'm forgiven because of him and that I have eternal life because of him. And Father, right this day, lock, stock and barrel, with everything that I am, with every hope and every dream and everything I have, I want to step back into your plan for me. I want to step back into my destiny. I give everything I am and everything I have to you, for you to do with as you please. Father God, thank you that you do have a plan. Thank you that I can just come back because of Jesus. And thank you, Father, that in that plan, I'll get to know you. And as I get to know you more and more and more, I'll discover the person I was always meant to be. I'll discover the destiny that you have for me. I'll discover in my heart and in my experience that I am your workmanship, created in Christ Jesus to do the good works that you prepared beforehand so that I could walk into them. Father, in the mighty name of Jesus, I want to thank you. I want to thank you for giving me this life. Our passion here at Christianity Works is to see your life powerfully transformed as you draw ever closer to Jesus in a rich, dynamic relationship with him. So if you'd like to go even deeper, then let me encourage you to stop by and explore ChristianityWorks.com, where you'll find a wealth of messages on all sorts of different subjects straight out of God's Word, and conveniently arranged so that you can find exactly what you need for today. 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I'm Bernie Diamond, and I'll catch you again same time next week with another message of God's love, God's grace, and God's power for each one of us in Jesus Christ.

We are messengers. That's Faith, Hope, Love on Vision Christian Radio. The latest song from Darlene Check featuring Cercina up for you very soon. Also going to hear from Ann Wilson, that beautiful latest one from her called God's Story. But right now, it's Finding Favour with Refuge on Vision.

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0: The sky ahead looked ominous as it turned a dark grey and then a weird bluey-green colour. That doesn't look so good, I remarked to my wife as we continued along this highway in the US state of Virginia. Suddenly, we were startled by a stern voice coming through our radio. This is a warning from the National Weather Bureau. There's a tornado in your immediate vicinity and we advise you to pull off the road without delay. We'd never experienced anything like this, but didn't need a second warning to get out of the way of that tornado. Wouldn't it be great if God spoke as clearly as that when warning us of impending danger in life? In my experience, that rarely, if ever, happens. What does happen is a quiet prompting of His Holy Spirit to tell me when I'm on the wrong track, to warn me of situations that are likely to bring me undone. What's required on our part for this kind of spiritual sensing device is the maintenance of a close and personal relationship with Him. Regular prayer, reading of His Word, and having fellowship with other Christians. Do you have close friends who look out for you and your welfare? Well, the greatest and most effective of these can be God Himself. Learn to trust Him for your future. I'm Graham Agnew.
1: Vision.

0: Anne Wilson with God's Story on Vision Christian Radio. And it's true. God does big things in our lives. He can transform us and make us a new creation. In fact, I was just reading a Facebook post about new creations and it was connecting it to going op shopping. Yeah, this caught my interest, actually, because I went op shopping yesterday. Actually, there's a local op shop attached to a church near us, and they had this particularly big sale yesterday that I went to. Long story. Anyway, I got lots of clothes for me and the kids, which was always a good thing, and they were extremely cheap. But this quote says, thrifting or op shopping reminds me of stories of renewal in the Bible, taking what is unwanted and tossed away and remaking it into something new and treasured. Jesus does the same with us, taking our old lives and making them new. When we thrift discarded wool and make a new jumper, we warm ourselves or others with a new creation. The old has become new. Well, I'm not going to be making any new jumpers with thrifted wool myself, but I might possibly be re-sewing some of the fabric in some of the things that I got yesterday. But really, there's a whole lot of ready-to-wear stuff that's ready for a new life for us as well. So I'd never seen op shops in that light. When we're thrifting old bits and pieces that other people have thrown away, we can make it into a whole new creation, just like how God makes us into a whole new creation. This is Seth Schluter, Won't Start Now on Vision.
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More words of light from the Bible. In Proverbs 16, verse 9, a man's heart plans his way, but the Lord directs his steps. That's Proverbs 16, verse 9.

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0: The latest from Nathan Tasker, that's Never Too Far Gone on Vision Christian Radio. Well, we have loved getting to chat with you this past week as part of Visionathon Action Week and hearing what God is doing in your life. And a lot of people were saying how much of a blessing the word for today is. That is our daily devotional that we produce here at Vision. A lot of people saying it just means so much to them, and it's a part of their regular morning routine. One comment that really stuck out to me, though, was Stephen's comment from Queensland. He said, "When I was in my darkest days incarcerated, God used me to start a Bible study with the brothers in prison. The chapels help us with the word for today, so we read it and then we studied it every day. Thanks to God's word and for everyone involved." What a great story from Stephen, and how awesome is it? What a privilege for us to be able to be involved in Stephen's spiritual walk there as well. And not just Stephen, but the other guys in the prison as well. What a privilege, hey? The word for today, if you're not receiving it yet, we'd love to send it to you for free. 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We do have the audio version of the word for today coming up next, and it's an interesting title this time. It's called "The Way Up Is Down." What does that mean? We'll find out in a sec.
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2: Consider 1 Peter 5 and verse 6. "Humble yourselves, therefore, under God's mighty hand, that he may lift you up in due time." God will not tolerate pride from anyone. If self-exalted ones refuse to humble themselves, they leave God no other choice than to do it for them. One day, pride got the better of Nebuchadnezzar, the king of Babylon. We read about that in Daniel 4, verse 30. It says, "As he looked out across the city, he said, 'Look at this great city of Babylon. By my own mighty power, I have built this beautiful city as my royal residence to display my majestic splendor.'" That was raw, unvarnished, arrogant pride. A year earlier, Daniel had told the king through the interpretation of his dream that he should change his ways. But he'd ignored Daniel's warning, interrupted his proud moment. While these words were still in his mouth, a voice called down from heaven, "O King Nebuchadnezzar, this message is for you. You are no longer the ruler of this kingdom." During the next 7 years, Nebuchadnezzar lost his sanity and was reduced to the status of an animal in the forest. That's how low his pride brought him. Someone once said, "A man wrapped up in himself makes a pretty small package." Only when Nebuchadnezzar humbled himself did God have mercy on him and give him back his sanity and his reign. That's when he declared God's sovereignty over all kings and kingdoms. He said, "Now I, Nebuchadnezzar, praise and glorify and honor the King of Heaven. All his acts are just and true, and he is able to humble the proud." So be humble. The way up is down. And that's Vision's Word for Today.
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0: Jeremy Rosado, that's Keep Holding on Vision Christian Radio. Hey, it's Shelley with you. Lovely to have your company. Had a little bit of an eventful Friday night in our house. So I was here at Visionathon having a wonderful time. My two oldest kids were at our church having a wonderful time for youth, and they had this particularly special stayover event. They were hesitant to use the word sleepover because we all know, well, just how much sleep happens at these sleepovers. But the aim was to go to bed at some point. I think everyone at least managed an hour or two of sleep. But it was in the, late hours of the night, early hours of the morning. I don't know exactly when. I think they were just kind of starting to get settled down for bed when there were four police cars rocked up, including the dog squad. Yep, they were having a sleepover at the church, and all of a sudden there were cops everywhere, and it was really quite dramatic. It turns out a member of the public was looking out for the church. They were walking past and saw all these people in the church, and to be fair, it is kind of hard to get much visibility from the road, so I can see that there was some concern there. A bunch of teenagers inside the church at like 1 o'clock in the morning, they put the call in to the cops, and to their credit, the cops came in large quantities, and they were initially a little bit concerned. And then when everyone came out in their pajamas, they very quickly realized what was going on and that there was all a little bit of a misunderstanding there. They wished the kids a really good night and headed off, but not really what our kids were expecting when they went for a sleepover at the church on Friday night. And thank you to our local police officers for looking out for the church and the passers-by for looking out for the church. I just think it's wonderful that the neighbourhood is keeping an eye on things and noticing things that are unusual. This is Blessing Offer with Lift Me Up on Vision.
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1: A thought from Linda Bailey.
2: One of the loneliest times in my whole life was when I was surrounded by people. I had just changed jobs, I changed house, changed suburb, and I changed life direction. And I suddenly found myself actually very lonely. So in an attempt to lift my spirits, I thought, I'll go down to the local shopping centre. Now, I'm not usually one for retail therapy, but as I walked through the shopping centre, I noticed everyone else seemed to have a purpose. And yet I felt totally invisible. I learned fairly quickly that day that you can feel very alone even when you're in a room full of people. It's amazing how many others have told me that they've had times in their lives when they felt exactly the same way. It's so important that we look out for each other. Don't be fooled by the happy facade that some people may put on, but make sure you have the time to ask those around you how they're really going.
3: Vision.

Yeah, a bit of Phil Wickham on a Sunday goes well, doesn't it? It really is Amazing Grace on Vision Christian Radio. Hey, I wanted to say a big thank you to everyone who's been involved in Visionathon so far. We've just had a massive week as part of Visionathon Action Week. We love hearing from you. We love hearing your stories. Like Gay from Euroa in Victoria, thank you so much for your $50 donation. Gay says, Vision Christian Media and Vision Worship is absolutely amazing. It's a part of my life every day and it really uplifts me. Well, thanks so much, Gay. We appreciate your support as well. Can't do it without people just like you. Matthew and Tatiana from Hamilton in Victoria, they've given $250. Thank you so much. And they say it's been a blessing to listen to Vision Radio each day. Hearing the messages is so encouraging in our faith. And someone who enjoys the daily devotion is Robert from Arachula in Queensland, just in that Boona area. They say that Vision ministers to us every morning with the daily devotion. It sets the tone for the day. It's always inspiring and positive. And it's a daily reminder to share Jesus in the day. Thank you so much, Robert, for your $1,000 donation. There's been so many people who have been jumping on board. In fact, over 2,500 people. How about you be the next one as we work towards that overall need of $2.4 million by the end of the month? The way we reach it is with lots of people giving what they can. You just heard some of the amounts, $50, $1,000, $100, whatever amount God lays on your heart. 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

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That's Money Can't Buy from Cochrane and Co. Coming up next hour, it's Momentum, and they're doing the first of a two-week series, talking with Ian Westmoreland, OAM, about his life's journey. Fascinating bloke, so I'm looking forward to hearing his story next hour here on Vision. Right now, though, Jay King with Hard Place. You're on Vision.

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1: Revelation 4 verse 11 says, "You are worthy, our Lord and God, to receive glory and honour and power. 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

0: Vision Christian Radio. That's Alexander Pappas with Everything with Breath. Are you praising the Lord today? You've got breath at the moment, so I hope you are praising the Lord. I got to say, creation praises the Lord, doesn't it? Yesterday and the last few days, actually, this week has just been a week full of rainbows in my neck of the woods. It's just been crazy weather with lots of rain on again and off again and mist. And yes, it's been horrible to try and get any washing done, but the rainbows have just been amazing. I think every morning and basically every afternoon, there's been these stunning rainbows. And I love seeing the wonder on my kids' faces as well. One of the rainbows, the kids were like, "Whoa, that's the best rainbow I've ever seen." And I got to agree, it was a pretty stunning one because we were really quite close to it. We could see the end of the rainbow, and quite fittingly, the end of the rainbow was over a cemetery at the time, which I thought was just beautiful. I wasn't really in a position to take a photo at the time, but gee, we serve an amazing God, don't we? Creating all of this beautiful stuff for us to enjoy. The animals have breath and they praise the Lord. How much more do we praise the Lord for all the beautiful things that he's made for us and the things that he's done for us? Well, coming up next on Vision, it's Momentum, and they're talking with Ian Westmoreland all about his life.
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2: 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And that number is 1-800-000-MEN. 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And don't forget our YouTube, TikTok, Instagram, Facebook, social media. Look for Momentum for Men. Having got all that out of the way, I want to introduce a really lovely man, a man who's done so much in his own right, in his own world. And I want to get him to talk about his world and what it looks like. And so let me introduce Ian Westmoreland. Is that the right way of saying it?
3: It's spot on. Well done, Dave. Yeah, okay.
2: I always have problems with people's surnames for some reason. So, Ian, welcome to Momentum.
3: Thanks, Dave. It's great to be here. And thank you for the opportunity to chat.
2: Yeah, look, tell us about Ian. I mean, everybody's got a story. And you know, we'll have men listening from all over Australia, in fact, all around the world, who are just struggling with life, day-to-day existence, all those sort of things. Tell us how your life started and how it unrolled.
3: Okay. So I was born a long time ago, Des, in 1954.
2: I know that time frame.
3: In Dandenong, in Melbourne, one of four kids, two loving parents, both Christian parents. But one of the things that occurs to me, my childhood, I was lack of confidence and self-esteem.
2: Right.
3: Oh, very shy.
2: What do you think drove that, by the way? What do you think drove that lack of confidence and self-esteem?
3: I think there was a few things in it. One of the things my older brother, as a lot of brothers can be, used to say mean things. He used to say to me, "Ian, you're so ugly, you must take ugly pills," which sounds funny, but it some words can sink in.
2: Yeah.
3: I guess my father and my brothers, two of my brothers and a bunch of other guys, one of their activities was go out shooting all the time into the stress of the kids, rages. And they would shoot just about anything. And I really struggled with this. And, you know, they would go out spotlight even at night time, but I didn't want to do it. As a 10-year-old, I would stay back in my tent.
2: Right.
3: Thinking, what sort of man am I that I don't want to go out and kill things?
2: Yeah. And that's very much an Australian bush type activity, isn't it? It's the done thing. And you're not a man, as you said before. You're not a man if you don't do it.
3: Yeah, I think there's a lot of these false stereotypes of what a man is. In fact, the conversation I had before this meeting, this man shared with me that he was at a group event and this leader was stepping down and he was crying and how inappropriate it was. And I challenged him on that. And I recalled Bob Hawke, our Prime Minister, many years ago, was being interviewed and someone asked him about his daughter. And his daughter, it turns out, had a drug addiction.
2: Yeah.
3: And he started crying when he talked about his daughter. And one of the Labor MPs said how appalling it was, how undignified that a prime minister of a country would cry. And I thought, an appalling comment.
2: Yes.
3: And I would, my heart went out to him and to his daughter. And I've got a lot of empathy. So I guess it's been coming back to why life was a bit of a challenge and lack of confidence. It's those things, confusion around what a man really is.
2: Yes.
3: you know, men don't cry, a lack of self-esteem because words were said to me that were unkind words that I took on board.
2: Yeah.
3: But in many ways, down the track, that lived experience has given me the opportunity to help address that, or obviously address those things that within me.
2: Yes.
3: But help, hopefully, help other men address those issues, and that's one of the things I strive to do in my life now.
2: I suppose there's a couple of things that come out of that. One is if you're a grandparent or a parent, a father in particular, and you've got young sons. Or daughters, but young sons in particular, be very careful about the words you use and direct to that child. Because as you rightly said, Ian, you know, the formative years, you know, you're taking all that on board and you're being taught, instead of being told, what a great guy you are, you could be the anything you want to be. You know, you're such a great guy, you got a great personality, you know, we love you, we're behind you. Instead of that, they're saying all the things that like were said to you, you know, and that were negative, and they probably didn't even think about it at the time when they were doing it, but the impact is huge, right?
3: Yeah, well, I'm blessed. I've got four amazing kids who are all grown up and married, and our 13th grandchild was born
2: 13
3: months ago.
2: Wow.
3: 13. Three of them are living with us at the moment.
2: Oh, really?
3: We get the privilege of them waking us up every morning when they come into bed. But what you said is so true, and I think never criticize the person. You might criticize the action.
2: Yes.
3: So that was a foolish thing to do.
2: Yes.
3: Not... you're a fool.
2: Yes.
3: And it's and just little things like that. Now, sometimes kids model our behavior. A phone call will come through, and I've seen people say, I tell them I'm not here.
2: Yes.
3: So, in effect, in front of the kids, they're actually lying.
2: Yes.
3: I mean, a far better thing would be just tell them I'm not available at the moment or something like that.
2: Yes, that's right.
3: So, I feel... yeah, the words we speak are just so important, and maybe have a think about those.
2: So there you were, having you growing up and going to school and all those things, but all this stuff, trauma, and it is trauma in your mind growing up. So how did you overcome those things? Were there things that you did that really helped you overcome them?
3: For me, it was the power of storytelling.
2: Right. Oh, okay.
3: And things like the Nelson Mandela type books, where you see this incredible a story of someone in jail for, like, I think it was over 20 years, but then was able to have a major influence. And it starts to build belief. In my teens, I'd set a goal. If only I could get up to be average, how good would that be? So my goal was to become an average person.
2: There's a term for that. It's called striving for mediocrity.
3: Yeah. And it was through mentoring.
2: Yes.
3: It was through it.
2: Through other people mentoring you, you mean?
3: Yeah.
2: Okay.
3: Positive influences in my life. And it took a long time, probably in my late 20s, I started to find the real Ian. Right. And I shared before how shy Ian was, but the real Ian gets energized by interactions with people like you. It's like, I love this. I'm going through a serious health journey at the moment, but I run this not-for-profit 7 days a week because I love the enjoyment that it brings me, the feeling that I'm having a positive impact on other people's lives.
2: Yeah, and we're going to cover that in the second show that we're going to do, and that'll be fantastic. So there you were growing up, you went to school. Through your school years, did you really still find that I'm not good enough, I can't compete, Was that part of your thought process?
3: Absolutely. As a person, my value as a person, you start to do behaviors to try and impress other people to fit in.
2: Of course.
3: And stupid things that I regret now. The one saving grace I had was that I was became good at sport. I was I actually won a gold medal in the World Masters tennis when it was played. I played squash. I represented the school. So I would hide behind that. People want to talk to me because of my sporting ability.
2: Yes.
3: Not because of I'm a great guy or anything like that.
2: Yeah.
3: So a sport was one of the areas that I strive to excel in, because that helped me get to feel like people had a better perception of me as a person.
2: Yeah, you know, it's interesting you mentioned that because it's true that that you can hide behind those things. So an example of that is, you know, I was head of infrastructure at Qantas, and so I had, you know, we spent an awful lot of money on technology while I was there, and while I was there, you know, everybody wanted to, you know, meet Des Kennedy and be part of Des Kennedy's world and take him out for dinner and, you know, all those sort of things. The day I left Qantas, my phone stopped ringing.
3: Yeah.
2: Because people who I maybe thought were my friends or, you know, that I was maybe close to in the business sense, no more. Yeah. Because it was a role that I played rather than the person that I was.
3: It shows, I guess, how shallow it is and often how important, for men particularly, we get a lot of self-worth from our job.
2: Yes.
3: And a lot of men struggle when they retire.
2: Yes.
3: It's those interactions, those phone calls, those meetings stop, and men struggle.
2: We'll come back to your life story in a minute, but I mean, just to follow that through, what advice would you give to, you know, men, whether they've retired or whether, you know, they have a change of job, or even just a guy who works 9 to 5, maybe he's a plumber, maybe he's an electrician, you know, maybe he's a carpenter, whatever it is he does, you know, he builds that world around the role that he plays, right? But that's very different from the role of a father and a husband.
3: Yeah, it is. But that, as you said, we're saying the self-esteem comes from that work.
2: Yeah.
3: The advice I give, and this annoys my wife, but I never use the word retire.
2: Yeah, right.
3: I will keep working, keep trying to give back, keep learning until the day I die.
2: Yeah.
3: In fact, I was on a podcast, I was talking to someone yesterday, and I shared that I'm going through a cancer journey at the moment. Yeah. I would be happy to, from my deathbed, if I'm able to, keep talking and share that experience. So I feel never stop striving to learn, to give back. And sometimes the best thing we can do when we're feeling down is just give back to the community. Go and volunteer for something.
2: Yeah.
3: It's that sense of purpose. Mark Twain quoted, and I love this, the two most important days in your life are the day you're born and then the day you work out why.
2: Yeah, that's right.
3: And for me, my why is giving back to the community, sure. And that's what I'll continue to do.
2: It's interesting, there's no reference to retirement in the Bible.
3: No.
2: It's just interesting in itself. We're going to take a short break, and then we're going to go back and talk more about Ian and his life and some of the things that he's achieved, and he's done some amazing things. So we'll be back shortly.
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0: 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Let's get back into it.
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2: Hi, we're back with Momentum, and I have with me a lovely, great guy called Ian Westmoreland. And, you know, we talked before the break about his childhood, you know, the fact that, you know, wrong things were said to him, he was treated badly, and that affected his self-esteem, it affected his identity, and affected, you know, all parts of his life. And so, Ian, tell us what happened when you left school.
3: At that time, there was relatively high unemployment, so I took a labouring job Melbourne. So I was digging ditches and putting in air conditioning, getting up into roofs in Melbourne in 40-degree heats,
2: with
3: no shirt on, in lining glass insulation, and you go to rub and then you bleed.
2: Of course, yeah.
3: Ultimately, I took a job with Telstra, and I thought, well, this would be a good temporary job until
2: you found what you really want to do.
3: Yeah. And so I stayed with it for 22 years. I guess at the same time, I wanted it to be successful. And I failed my HSC, but I went from Ducks at primary school and just, again, the peer pressure.
2: No one
3: studied. I did no study at all. Failed the exam. So I started other businesses on the side. I started selling tennis balls. I used to import squash rackets, which I sold around Australia.
2: Oh, wow.
3: Tennis rackets.
2: Where do you think you got that entrepreneurial spirit from? Where did that come from?
3: I never thought about that before. I think it was, it was the desire to succeed. I guess, B, a perception that I could never financially succeed working for someone else. It had to be my own business.
2: Yeah.
3: And back then, I said I was playing sport 7 days a week.
2: Wow.
3: And so, okay, how do I monetize this? So we'd start off, I was playing tennis, I was playing A grade and state grade squash. So it's those sorts of things. And then I got married 42 years ago and we bought a milk bar. So I had the milk bar, I'd open in the mornings, go to Telstra. And then shut the milk bar when I got back from work. And work Saturdays and Sundays. So it was a life focused on trying to, I guess, provide for my family, my wife and my family. I wanted to impress my father-in-law, who was a self-made Italian flower grower. And so that's where it all it stemmed from. And ultimately, even though I'm unqualified professionally in anything, I managed to work my way to well-paid positions in Telstra, then with other utilities, and able to be relatively comfortable in life, which then led to a life-changing moment.
2: So we'll come to the life-changing moment in a minute, but tell me, you had a dairy, right, and you were working with Telstra. Your work-life balance must have been shot at that stage.
3: You could argue it still is. I often get asked, what's the secret to a good work-life balance? And I don't know. My family would say sometimes unkindly I haven't got it right now.
2: Tell us how your life then unfolded, and you had a major event in your life. Let's talk about that.
3: So I managed to work my way to well-paid senior IT management positions. And in 2013, I started to increasingly think there's more to life than just making money and delivering software changes.
2: Yes.
3: And on the 10th of September 2013, I got off the train in Asquith, Sydney, where I live, to go to work. I continued to read a book that my youngest daughter had given me.
2: Yeah.
3: And what I read that morning transformed the thinking for the rest of my life.
2: Wow. We better get an understanding of what that was.
3: Okay. Well, I mentioned that I've been meditating, even praying. Where do I go right from here? I've never read this book again, but it's Sun Stand Still, and it's by Steve Furtick, American pastor.
2: Yeah.
3: It's just the words that resonated. And so I shared what I've been thinking. And then Steve went on to say this, which I read on this day. So why is it that so many believers default on their potential to see God do the impossible in their lives? I think a lot of Christians feel they should leave the big stuff to the religious pros and celebrity pastors. And then this is the next bit that really hit home. They feel like they're doing their part as long as they live decent lives. Tick for me.
2: Yeah.
3: Stay out of trouble. Tick. Pay taxes. Tick. Have babies. Tick. Make a living. Tick. Buy a boat, even at a boat. Tick. Oh. And then he said, hit age 59 and a half. Hit age 59 and a half. Collect retirement. Die. Wow. So it struck home. I was born on the 10th of March, 1954.
2: Yeah.
3: I was 59 and a half the day I read this.
2: Wow.
3: Now, I queried later, do Americans retire at 59 and a half? No one had ever heard that. That was the first in a string of events that led me to believe that this is the purpose for my life going forward. In May 2014, I quit paid work. So I've been a full-time volunteer for the last, whatever that is, 12, coming up to 13 years.
2: Yeah.
3: And it's been the most fulfilling time. I've learned so much. I've grown. To be crude, I've gone from a judgmental jerk with my Christian faith to a faith that's based on love. And that, forget the judgment.
2: Yeah. I mean, that's fantastic. It's so easy for us to be judgmental. It's so easy for us to think, oh, that person hasn't got their act together. I've really got it nailed. and we both know that that's not true, right? We've all got stuff to learn, and in different areas of our lives, we need support and we need help. And you know, to guys who are out in the radio land or listening to this on a podcast, guys, think about your life. Think about, it's a real great lesson to learn, you know, that there's so much more, you know, and you look at, you know, any church and you take anybody in that church, their life needs to be fulfilled. They need to answer the calling of God on their life. And, you know, that's not just going to church on Sunday. That is actively being involved in helping people, supporting people you don't even know. It could be walking down the street and hand somebody $20. That $20 could change their life. It could be anything like that. And it's amazing that you have lived your life in that way. And the next year, we're going to talk about how you do that. So, but tell me the sort of ventures you get into once you retire. What are the things you did?
3: Well, within two or three days, I met a woman at McDonald's, never met her before. My wife knew her. And she was the scripture teacher of the daughter who gave me that Steve Furtick book.
2: Is that right? There you go.
3: So I went over and said hello. And then this woman just exuded goodness and love. And she shared that she and her husband were running this program to support young mums. They put on a brunch and they would just show them love and support them. And they couldn't keep up with demand.
2: Right.
3: So they were at the point of turning young girls, usually young unmarried girls.
2: Yes.
3: And I said, look, I've just had this message to do. So I don't know what it is yet.
2: Yeah.
3: And so we arranged to chat later. And my wife and I funded that young mums group for several years to run on an additional day. That young mums group is still running. The second thing this woman suggested was become a mentor, life mentor of kids in schools. So my wife and I did the RAISE, R-A-I-S-E training program.
2: Yeah.
3: And I started mentoring young high school guys across multiple schools throughout Sydney. I learned so much from these young guys. And it was my own lived experience. I was able to share and relate.
2: Yes.
3: And ultimately that led to starting mentoring men.
2: Yeah.
3: The trigger for that, I was mentoring a young guy at one of the Sydney schools. He shared with me that his father had suicided.
2: Right.
3: His mum was an addict who was in and out of rehab.
2: Wow.
3: He was living with his grandparents, which he hated.
2: Wow.
3: And then he just turned and he looked me in the eyes and he started crying and he said, Ian, help me.
2: Yeah. Wow.
3: Now, what can you do?
2: Yeah.
3: And I debriefed with a program counselor looking for advice so that RAISE provided a counselor to them. And she surprised me. She said, Ian, are you okay? And I just started crying myself over that.
2: Yeah.
3: It took a couple of months and I realized I wanted to have a life mentor just like I'd been to all these tens of kids.
2: Yes.
3: And that motivated me to start mentoring men, and which is my first not-for-profit. And it's something around what you shared before about guys in church and going through difficulties. And as part of the mentor training workshop, on the second day, we ran a talking circle. Now, I didn't develop the course. It was done by a mate of mine. And I thought, oh, I don't want to do this. I don't want to share what's going on with my life. And fortunately, I wasn't the first one. And they had this object that was passed around. And the rules were, share what you're feeling. You can pass if you want to. No one comments. No one interrupts. You just say what's going on in your life.
2: Yeah.
3: And the first guy was he's actually an elder from our church.
2: Mm.
3: And he said, I miss my dad.
2: Wow.
3: And he started talking about his dad passing away and the impact that had on him.
2: Yeah.
3: And then others, my mum gambled away our house.
2: Yeah.
3: I can't get access to my kids.
2: Yeah.
3: And so there's tears. And by the time it got to me, I had no trouble sharing what was going on emotionally for me at that point. And like I spent over 40 years in the corporate environment, and so many of us, but particularly men, put on this facade.
2: That's true.
3: Everything's okay. And you think that for the vast majority, I want to tell you that's not true.
2: No.
3: The vast majority of people have got some real challenges going on in their life.
2: Yes.
3: And there's huge power in vulnerability when you can openly share that. No, you're not being judged. No, it's confidential.
2: Yes.
3: And just to have someone, and it's part of the power is actually speaking and knowing you're being truly listened to and heard.
2: Yeah.
3: So I've gone from being that guy with the facade on and learning the power of vulnerability, you know, what?
2: Yes.
3: So the message to any man, you know, you mentioned men in the church, but I say any man, if they could hear what I'm saying there, find that person, find that confident, find that right person that you can be open to, who's just going to hear you, listen to you, that can change your life.
2: That's so amazing, because that's exactly the message that we give out in Momentum.
3: Okay.
2: Guys, get yourself into a group with other men where you can be vulnerable, you can be open and honest about your world, but also find somebody who can come alongside you. And best to find that person when you're not in trouble, because you'll not be able to find that person when you are in trouble. Mentally, you won't be able to do that. And so, amazing. Thank you for that, Ian. We have come to the end of our time on this show. We're going to come back next week, I think I say, maybe in a couple of weeks' time, and we're going to talk about the rest of his life and what he does with mentoring men and some other things he's involved with. So we will be back with Ian in a few weeks. Thank you, Ian.
3: Thanks, Des. Great chatting to you.
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Vision Christian Radio. That's Josiah Queen with Judas. Well, we are living in the afterglow of a massive week. I'm not going to lie, we are a little bit tired, but we are just so excited as well about what God is doing across Australia. Hearing your stories during Visionathon Action Week has just been amazing. And we just love that kind of family reunion every Visionathon where we all get to just, I don't know, kind of check in and hear what God's doing in your life. And of course, it is our fundraiser as well. And I wanted to say thanks to a few people from all over the country. Joy from Chinchilla in Queensland, thank you so much for your $50. Thank you to Robert from Western Australia, Bouvard in the Mandurah region there. Thank you for your $100. Someone else in Western Australia in Boulder, thank you for your $200. And Elizabeth from Williston in South Australia. I love this story from Elizabeth. She says, vision is always available. It keeps me on track. Often I'll be troubled about something and then a program will come on to help me. You have so much to offer with teaching, worship, prayer, and podcasts. If I had to buy any of these things, I wouldn't be able to afford them. And here on Vision, it's available for me for free. I thank God for you all. That is a beautiful testimony. 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And she's right. I mean, all of this stuff is freely available for everyone. 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

Hi, I'm Alex Cook, and today I want to talk to you about stewardship. As Christians, there are three main aspects of our lives that we are called to be stewards of: our time, our talents, and the third is our treasure. Most of us are pretty conscious of time. After all, the older we get, the faster it seems to go. Likewise with talents, most of us want to make the most of the skills and giftings that God has given us. To that extent, we want to make our life count. That leaves us with our treasure, or put it another way, our money. Irrespective of whether we've been blessed with a little or a lot, we're called to be God's stewards. This really means that we're to manage the money that we have on God's behalf. Our money may be legally ours, but really it is simply on loan to us. The Bible says that we're not to store up treasures on earth, but rather to store up treasures in heaven. But what does it mean to store up treasure in heaven? Well, in a monetary sense, it means to use the money that's in our care to invest in things that are of eternal value. This could include supporting missionaries that are winning people for Christ, blessing those in need, funding evangelists, and of course, supporting your local church. 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How are you doing with the treasure that God has given you? It doesn't matter whether it's small or large, it's what you do with it that counts. My prayer is that you will use your financial resources to invest in eternity. I'm Alex Cook for WealthWithPurpose.com. Vision.

0: For King and Country, that's World on Fire on Vision Christian Radio. And they've just announced a tour across America, which is big news for American fans because they took a year off touring. Yeah, sad for those people that get to see them regularly. We don't get to see them real often down under, do we? But it's exciting to see them back on the touring circuit. We got Messages of Hope coming up next. And today talking about when dreams break. That's after this on Vision.
1: 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Thank you to all those who've responded so far to Visionathon as we work toward the finish

0: 9, this is a good moment to reflect on what God has already done and to give thanks. 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
1: More words of life from the Bible. 2 Corinthians 9 verse 10. Now he who supplies seed to the sower and bread for food will supply and multiply your seed for sowing and increase the harvest of your righteousness.
2: Visionathon.
3: I had this happy life one day and the next day it had all fallen to bits. I just completely shattered. I've lost this little child and no one seemed to care.
4: You're listening to Messages of Hope. Today we're sharing Deborah's story of loss and grief. We interviewed Deborah a number of years ago now, and today we're sharing that story again, a powerful message of finding God in the pain and messiness of life. But first, here's Deborah Robertson singing her original song, Jesus Can Heal Your Life.

0: That was Jesus Can Heal Your Life, written and performed by our guest today, Deborah Robertson. Singing has been important throughout your life. How did that come about?
1: Definitely from my mom. She was a piano teacher. She was really soft, very soft person. Daddy go away for like months on end. He was always away. So mum would be left with me and my two brothers, and we were just unmanageable. We wouldn't go to bed, but she would play Boogie Woogie all night to try and exhaust us, I think. She loved Elvis Presley, Janis Joplin, the Beatles, everyone. And I would just soak it up like a sponge. Well, I really loved the old musicals. So Saturday nights with Bill Collins, you know, I'd watch them with mum.
0: Sounds like you enjoyed being with your mum.
1: Yeah.
0: But things changed pretty drastically when you started a new school in grade five.
1: Yeah, actually, I remember Dad pulling up to the school my first day. And as we were pulling up, he said, oh, your mother and I got a divorce yesterday. And I just completely shattered and just crying. And I just felt like a bit of a fool, like because I had this happy life one day and the next day it had all fallen to bits. Yeah. Yeah. So I remember being very anxious from then because we never knew what was going to happen.
0: Mm. After the divorce, your dad was still away a lot working and you were with your mum. But something happened.
1: Yeah, mum, I guess it was grade five. She had a friend over and her friend said, you know, your mum's going on a little holiday, and she just had a bag and she walked out. So I was just standing there. I was shocked and so alone. Dad was away. He was in Hong Kong. And she went to hospital, I think. It was just like waiting till Dad got back. But at that time, I think the custody mainly went to mothers. So mum must have come out of hospital and then like mum would come and look after us. And then mum would have a breakdown and then she'd go and then dad would come back and look after us and he would go. So it was just like that. And unfortunately, my mum ended up in this halfway house situated on the way to school from the train station. So all the girls would walk past and start saying names to the halfway house people. And my mum was on the veranda. Yeah, and it was just shocking, terrible thing.
0: Awful.
1: Yeah.
0: So how did you cope with that at such a young age?
1: I've got to be really honest, I don't think I was coping at all. You know, it was grade six and I would go home vomiting and I couldn't really focus my studies, you know, like my concentration really got very poor. Mm-hmm. You know, I know the teachers felt sorry for me. But I was always in trouble because I wouldn't pay attention. But then on the other hand, I was good at sport. You know, I'd have the best clothes because my dad had money. And I'd make everyone laugh. But I was inconsolable, really.
0: Did you have any hope?
1: I did know, I mean, backtracking a little bit, at kindergarten, I remember the kinder teacher told us about God and how if we ever lost 5 cents that he would help us find it. I just thought that I want to know this God, you know. And I remember asking Dad about God, and Dad did tell me, he sat me on his lap and he told me about this lovely man called Jesus. Yeah, this lovely man called Jesus. I would pray every night to God, please get Mum and Dad, please get Mum and Dad back together, please, please. Yeah, I just beg him. You know, he was the one, the God of the 5 cents, you know, who would help you find the 5 cents so he could help me get Mum and Dad back together. And I think I lost faith when those prayers didn't get answered. He wasn't so powerful as I thought, you know, so I was going to have to look for it somewhere else, you know, help.

0: You're listening to Messages of Hope. Today, Andy Voigt is bringing you Deborah's story about the grief that comes from broken dreams and how she found hope.
1: High school was a tumultuous time for Deborah. She was asked to leave several schools, but still managed to complete her senior certificate and went on to study drama. She spent her 20s performing on the stage, singing in bands, and even wrote her own shows. It was through music that she met the father of her son, but that relationship didn't last. Still, the dream of a family like she had as a child was never far from her thoughts. She then fell madly in love again and was full of hope for another child, a brother or sister for her son.
2: Oh, I can honestly say I remember Valentine's Day when I was pregnant to this man I was really in love with. I'm thinking, this is it. You know, I missed not having that family, you know, when I was little. And so this to me was my chance at having this family. But then, yeah, I lost the baby. And basically it all fell apart. Like, so the dream just kind of evaporated. I'd already had a miscarriage before to him, like earlier on in our relationship. But I thought this second miscarriage mass meant I was never going to be able to have another child. And that was when I went all cold, when I realised that that's what it might mean. That's what I thought it meant. The relationship fell apart.
1: So where did you look for help? Was there any support for all the loss you were dealing with?
2: I didn't really probably talk about it much to anyone because no one really knew. My friends didn't really know. I think I must have said something to my sister-in-law. I don't really see much of my family, but she had had a miscarriage and she'd had a sort of similar thing where I think no one really said anything because it's a miscarriage. It's not stillbirth. It's not the death of a child. It's a miscarriage, which must mean it's kind of nothing. But you do have a baby in you. You do have a child who's going to come, you know. So it is a little person. And part of that is the big dream. And for me, it was this utopia of when I was, you know, with mum and dad. And yeah. I wish that maybe my mum had been well and been able to say, well, come up and we'll just hang out for a couple of days or something. Yeah, but I didn't have that. Yeah, I remember actually fronting up to a friend's place and talking about it. I said, I don't think, so sad. I said, I've lost this little child and no one seems to care. She just had her arm around me and she said, oh, we care and you can hang out here and with our little family and, you know.
1: That was what you really needed?
2: Yeah, that's it. Tea, cups of tea, she had her arm around me.
1: Yeah, but you still found yourself pretty lost for a long time after that.
2: I mean, I had no sense. I'd lost my way. I grabbed anything to numb what had happened.
1: Yeah.
2: But I'd spent all my money on trying to get better through new age everything, doing anything, doing lots of stuff, trying to find peace and wholeness. I'd go and see this new age dude every week and he would slug me for like hundreds of dollars and I'd just give him all my money.
1: Oh.
2: And I mean, I had no sense. It must have been in that week where I was not going to be able to pay my rent or something that this woman said, would you like to come to church? She didn't have to say one more thing. All she needed to say was, would you like to come to church? And I was like, yes, I'm coming. Yeah, I remember the church. All the girls came around me and I'm sitting there and they were all lovely to me. You know, so these women were different. They were kind of nurturing, kind people.
1: Is there one person who really stood out?
2: And I remember this girl, Louisa, took me to the pancake parlour. And I remember crying my eyes out. She said, Jesus can fix your life. He can help you. He can make it better. And I was like howling in the pancake parlor going, he can't. No one can help me. And she's going, he can. He can. And I think I held on to that. I could go to God for healing. And he wasn't going to claim me $250 a visit.
1: But you still struggled with your grief for a few more years, even with that support, yeah?
2: Yeah. I'd started going to church, all those things. but I still was inconsolable. So I went to a Christian counsellor and she really started helping me. But I was left still with this emptiness inside, and I can't tell you that I hear the God speaking to me every day. But one day I just had a revelation that my children are with Jesus, and that gave me, that was my comfort. So I did get that comfort, and that stopped the yearning, like that terrible yearning. It just stopped it. I still can't hold my little baby here. That brings me grief. But to know that one day I'm going to see him, her, and that they're with God, they're with Jesus, it cuts the pain in half. Despite the fact that that baby's little cheek isn't on my cheek, I will still praise God. And that gives me tremendous strength to go on.
1: Mm.
2: I had healing.

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1: There's a song I first heard beside a campfire on the Cape or out beyond the Western Downs, sung by one old wiry ringer, some say not much of a singer, but his words rang true for us few gathered round. He said, let

glory. The author tells his story and we'll see how he brought all things together, saw us caught up in a tether. Well, we thought that he would never set us free, but he did.

Vision Christian Radio, that's Brendan Walmsley, Steve Grace and Colin Buchanan singing He's Got the Whole World. And he does have the whole world in his hands because he created the whole world. And I've got to say, I do enjoy watching a David Attenborough documentary every now and then just to see God's incredible design and how all of the world just screams his glory. It's sad that David Attenborough doesn't seem to acknowledge that same thing, but he makes some really beautiful documentaries and the imagery is just absolutely stunning. Of course, he did just turn 100 in this last week or so. That is a pretty decent innings and it looks like he's still going very, very strong. But I was amused to see that Lego has changed their age limit. Yep, if you've ever looked at the age suggestions on Lego boxes, up until now, it's always said that it's appropriate to for 4 to 99 years old. I guess, of course, having a little bit of a laugh that 99 is really, really old. But they're noticing that people are living beyond 99 years old. And of course, David Attenborough would no longer be able to play with Lego. So they have officially changed the age limit on their boxes to 4 to 100 plus. And they say, well, if he spent 70 years teaching everyone about whales and birds and rainforests and bugs, let him build a plastic frog if he wants.

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1: I have these memories of when we were back in church and wearing a mask, and my mask being soaked through with tears whenever we sang that song, because that's exactly what I needed. 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

Highly favoured from Brendan Heath on Vision Christian Radio. Shelley with you this afternoon. Thanks to everyone who's gotten involved in Visionathon so far. It's not too late to give as we work towards our overall goal of $2.4 million by the end of this month. Isabel is a first-time giver from Numurkah in Victoria. She says, it's hard to put in words what Vision Radio has done for me. It has brought me messages, songs, and praise to lift my soul at the exact time that I needed it. Thank you, Vision. Well, thank you so much, Isabel, for your donation and also for becoming a monthly giver. What a blessing to us here at Vision. Another one that stood out to me as well is this story from Stephen in Norman Gardens in Queensland. He says, I feel that the Holy Spirit found me and helped me through Vision. I've since found my brothers and sisters at Oasis Church in Rocky and truly experienced the love of Jesus every day. I've found my people and it is good. Well, Stephen, that is an amazing blessing to us to know that God has just tracked you down through Vision and through other people as well, and that you're having a real blessing there in Rockhampton. Thank you so much for your $150 donation as well. 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Going back a few decades now with Stephen Curtis Chapman. This is Dive.

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1: Let me tell you about Daniel. He's completely monotheistic. He stayed true to God. He's utterly committed to the exclusive sovereign God of the Bible. No idolatry in his life, one God. And then he goes away and he learns the ways of Babylon so that he can explain the ways of God. For Daniel to study this and not be tainted by it meant three things. He had a strong foundation in biblical principles. He had a strong relationship with God, which happens in prayer meetings and worship sessions of your own. And third, this is the big one, he had a strong accountability in community. Who was in Daniel's community group? Shadrach, Meshach, and Abednego. 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

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We've got Focus on the Family Australia coming up next hour, so hang around for that. But first, the afters. Say goodbye on Vision.

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0: Point of Grace, that's Stand on Vision Christian Radio. We're about to get into Focus on the Family Australia, looking at people pleasing. Would you say that you're a people pleaser? Maybe you haven't noticed that you are, but it's those times that you feel that weight of always needing to say yes to people and trying to keep everyone happy. It becomes a really heavy cross to carry and one that you'd never ask to shoulder. We're going to hear from author, counsellor and life coach Peter Sorkia all about that addiction of the need for approval and moving past the fickle demands of the crowd, instead looking upwards to the Lord and learning to breathe again by living for an audience of one. Some great thoughts coming up next on Vision.
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3: More words of life from the Bible. In 2 Timothy 4 verse 2, we're charged with the responsibility to tell everyone God's message. Be ready at all times to do whatever is needed. Tell people what they need to do. Tell them when they're doing wrong and encourage them. Do this with great patience and careful teaching.
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4: We are meant to share our faith, we are meant to show love, but we are meant to look after ourselves. The Bible is quite clear we are to love God, love others and love ourselves.
5: We've all felt it, the enormous weight of always saying yes to people and trying to make everyone happy. It's a heavy cross to carry, and it's one we were never asked to shoulder. Our guest today is Peter Sorkia, counsellor, life coach, teacher and author. Today we're talking about breaking the addiction of the need for approval. We're moving past the fickle demands of the crowd and instead we're looking upward to the Lord and learning how to breathe again by living for the audience of one. That's Peter Sorkia, along with my wife Kate, and I'm Brett Ryan for Focus on the Family Australia. Well, welcome back, Peter.
4: Thank you for having me, Brett, and lovely to see you.
5: Well, it's one of those... It's going to hit home because I'm a recovering people pleaser. Is that correct, Kate?
6: There's something like that.
5: Yeah. Well, for those who aren't familiar with this terminology, but many people have heard it, what is a people pleaser?
4: Well, I'm a recovering addict as well. And I think, Brett, we can lapse from time to time depending on where we're at and who we're with. But it is someone who chronically neglects themselves, their needs, their values, to satisfy the needs and wants of others, full stop. And this can be to the detriment of their own personal safety, peace of mind, mental health, even their own values, which can cause untold stress within the body and within the self.
5: So what are the signs of someone doing this? You know, what are the feelings that they have or the emotions? What are people seeing if it gets out of hand?
4: I think the big thing is if you find yourself going over a discussion or an event or something that's happened in the recent days, hours, weeks, and you're going over and over it, imagining what you should have, would have, could have said if you had been stronger. And so this then breeds resentment that they didn't look after you and that you didn't look after you, which can cause passive-aggressive cycles, which is I'm angry now, and so then there's a big explosion and then you feel guilty and so then you go passive. So this passive-aggressive cycle can be indicative that you are a people pleaser.
6: And also when you can't say no to someone, do you see that as a sign of just needing to be validated?
4: Yeah, look, I think that is a sign that you need people to make you have a good self-worth and recognize who you are by the values and the wishes and the desires of someone else, rather than having our identity in Christ and having a strength and a power within ourselves, because we are who God made us to be. And we're a masterpiece. If you look at Ephesians 2:10, we're a masterpiece that he created. So we're actually disagreeing with God if we are trying to validate ourselves by what others think about us.
7: Yeah.
6: It is interesting, isn't it, when people palm things off onto you and you pick it up and then you later walk away and you go, why did I do that? Why didn't I say no? Why didn't I? Because some people are masters at delegation and they can feed into, I suppose, and this is where we fall into a trap. They feed into, you're so good at that. You're really good at, you know, organizing, and you're really good at bringing people together. I'm just going to leave that with you because you're, you know, fantastic at that. And so it does feed into your ego a bit. And so you go, oh, yeah, look, I'll do that for you. And then you walk away and you go, uh-oh, how did that happen? And now I've ended up with another whole thing.
7: But a true people pleaser doesn't really think everything like that. They sometimes just want the approval. Or in my case, and I'll use my as an example, that my way of showing love is doing acts of service for people. So I will go beyond myself. I'd go out of my way to please people. But that's the trap, isn't it? I continue to want their approval rather than I'm saying, hey, I need some downtime myself. I need to have a me time, or I need to be able to focus on my walk with the Lord rather than trying to do all things to all people.
4: Yes. It's characteristic of saying yes, yes, yes, instead of yes, no, whatever the combination might be.
7: Mm. Yeah.
4: And needing that other person to see us as worthwhile. And yes, they might be good delegators, as you said, Kate, but when you find yourself overloaded because you have said yes to everyone, and then that resentment builds, and now we've got that cycle happening, the passive-aggressive cycle, when we've got all that happening, that's a sign that, okay, I've stepped into that again. And so learning to say no is really, really hard if you've been a yes person all your life.
7: Mm.
4: It can go back to our childhood. It can go back to modelling in the family. It can go back to I was trying to make mum and dad happy, and when I was naughty that they weren't happy, so I'm just going to do everything that they say. And look, that's part of growing up.
7: Yeah.
4: But when it's continual and you don't have a voice in those early years, then we can become people pleasers. So having a voice and finding our voice is imperative to changing this habit.
6: And it is hard. You know, when Brett talks about he's a recovering people pleaser.
7: I don't think she really believes I've recovered.
6: You know, he's a work in progress. Hmm. And look, I know his heart is not even necessarily for approval, because I do know that one of his languages of love is acts of service. So he does go above and beyond just to help people. But when you're married to a people pleaser and they continually just say yes, yes, yes, yes, because for every yes you're saying to someone else, you're saying no to your spouse.
4: Mm-hmm.
6: And it's getting that balance to have a discussion around that. Because if you're married to someone who finds saying no quite easily, and they're going, why would you say yes?
4: Mm.
6: You know, when it takes time away from this, or you're already exhausted, or whatever. And so you're kind of at this loggerhead about the yes-no rhythm.
4: Yeah, that's a hard discussion to have with your spouse, isn't it, to say that this is what you're doing, but it needs to happen. And some of those discussions in couples' relationships, we skirt around them. We don't go there because we don't want the aggro, but we actually need to bring these things up and be loving and being honest. Truth in love, you know, I always come back to that.
6: Mm.
4: We need to speak the truth to our spouse but we need to do it in such a way that they don't get triggered, we don't get triggered, and you end up with World War III, you know. But yeah, these things do need to be said. Yeah, so the people-pleasing, when the spouse feels neglected and maybe they are then triggered for something in their family upbringing, does need to be worked on. So, look, sometimes we need another person to come in and mediate and just say, look, this is what I can see, this is what I can see this side, let's work at this differently and let's have some honest conversations.
6: That's great.
7: We live in a world that actually is all about me. Look at me. It's all keep me happy. I'm entitled. But the complete opposite of our Christian walk is to, you know, take sacrifice, to help serve others. But where's that boundary, or where's that line deviate too much that as Christians we can't always please everyone? We can't always get it all right.
4: Yes. Oh, that's such a good question, Brett, because the clients that I work with sometimes have this dilemma that they want to be sacrificial for others because that's what the Bible talks about. Mm. They want to show love. They want to win others for Christ. They want to help them, and so they want to please them. But at the end of the day, if that person that's saying yes and people-pleasing too much, they become exhausted. It's actually impossible, virtually impossible, to carry the weight of somebody else's satisfaction and everybody's satisfaction on our own shoulders. So it's exhausting. We're not meant to do it. We are meant to share our faith. We are meant to show love, but we are meant to look after ourselves. The Bible's quite clear. We are to love God, love others, and love ourselves. So loving ourselves means taking care of ourselves so that we have the energy to love others. Jesus went away often by himself to pray, and he needed that break. He needed to be away from other people, looking after his own self-worth, self-care, time with God, so that he could come back and share with others. So we are to do the same. We are to be Christians, which means little Christ, and look after ourselves, say no, put boundaries in where we need to, and say yes and show love where we need to. And that's a walk with God, that journey.
7: Yeah.
6: It is. And also in that vein, when we're deciding on things that we should or shouldn't be doing, it needs to be a prayer point. You know, it needs to be a discussion with the Lord. Is this something I should be taking on? Or are we just choosing to do it and adding more and more and more to our plate, and where we cross over from serving God to approval of man. So I think that rather than, you know, doing life just making choices, yes, no, yes, no, it's, Lord, what do you want me to take on?
7: Yeah.
6: What is the best thing that you want to use me for? Not, is it a good thing? There are so many good things we could be doing. And I think that's where we become a bit paralyzed and just say yes, yes, yes, because it's just too hard. But if we once again take it to the Lord and say, is this something you want me taking on, even though it's a good thing, then maybe that's not actually what the Lord wants you doing in this moment.
4: Hear, hear. I often talk to my clients, is it good or is it God?
6: Yeah.
4: And we just have to differentiate, and we can't, because there's so much good stuff to be done in the kingdom and outside of the kingdom and bringing people in. And we can't do it all. And particularly if you're gifted in many areas and you want to help, you've got the heart to be there for others. So I think, Kate, what you're saying is it a prayer point? Is it seeking God? Yes.
6: Yeah.
4: And I think we have to absolutely have that peace as we pray and as we wait on God and get that, yes, this is a God thing. This is what I want you to do. Then go for that. And if it's a good thing, that might be something to say no to. And I'm reminded of Galatians verse 10 in chapter 1, which says, for am I now seeking the approval of man or of God? Or am I trying to please man? If I was still trying to please man, I would not be a servant of Christ. And so that's the Apostle Paul's.
6: It's fairly strong language, isn't it?
4: Yeah, I've got to serve God. So listening to God, serving him, doing what's right, and then not always saying yes, saying no sometimes.
7: Yeah, that's so good. Seeking God's approval rather than man's approval. We're speaking with Counsellor Peter Sorkia, and you're listening to Focus on the Family, Australia.
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0: It's unbelievable that Sidewalk Prophets on Vit and Christian Radio. We're in the middle of Focus on the Family Australia at the moment, and today it's a discussion about being a people pleaser. Have you realised that that actually describes you? Some really good thoughts, and let's return to the conversation.
1: Welcome back. We're speaking to Peter Sorkia. She's a counsellor, life coach, teacher and author. And we're chatting about people pleasing. And you're listening to Focus on the Family Australia.
2: So Peter, the last time we talked, we were looking at going to the Lord about things that are suggested to us by other people. And I was just wondering what that could look like. You know, when you're actually standing talking to someone and they go, I'd really like you to do this. What do you think is a way that we could manage that?
3: It's very easy just to say yes in the heat of the moment, but I think we have to have a moment, a pause. It might simply be just a breath as we take stock of, can we really do this? Can I do this? What's my feeling? And then if we're not sure, it might just be something good to say, like, can I get back to you? I just want to have a look at my schedule, have a think about it. Maybe have a bit of a seeking God on this one, and I'll get back to you.
2: That's great.
3: I think that's safer than just saying yes, yes, yes, and then you think, oh, I can't do that. I'm beside myself with so many things to do.
2: Yeah, that's great.
1: Well, do you think people pleasers are more natural to be female or males?
3: In my experience with the people I've worked with, it does seem to be women as the nurturer who seems to be more susceptible to this because they just have a natural bent to care for others and want to look after and want everyone to be happy. So that might then lead to being a people pleaser.
1: Right.
3: But it can get to the point of neglecting themselves. And so that's where it's time to have a look and see, okay, is this now at my expense to the point of I'm actually suffering?
1: Yeah.
3: And Jesus, as I said before that, he would sustain himself by going away and getting replenished by the Lord.
2: Is there an interesting way of thinking if, you know, we're the nurturers and we want everyone to be happy? What is the thing about us making sure that everybody's happy? We can't manage that. That's not sustainable in any way, shape or form. People are not going to be happy.
3: Yes.
2: Because life throws things at you. That might be a child who goes to school and the friends don't talk to them, or you can't keep them happy. What our aim is to teach them how to manage situations. Mm. It's not about happiness, because if we're people of faith, then we're looking at joy that comes from the Lord. The situations can change and throw us up and down. But if we run around trying to make sure that everybody's happy, we're never going to manage it, are we?
3: No, we aren't. And we're just going to wear ourselves out. And as I've talked about, the resentment that starts to build and the self-talk, what I should have said, what I could have, would have had of if I had the strength, which can lead to anxiety, depression, stress, physical illness even, but certainly conflict if we start to get bitter. And it can compromise intimacy with those people that we care about. And we just can't keep everybody happy all of the time, someone said to me once, and it's so true. People are going to be unhappy. And we can be a support, but we don't have to be the ones making everybody happy.
1: Mm-hmm. Yeah, it's so good. Now, I know there'll be a number of people who are leaning into the radio right now because they've said, that's me and I need to change. I need to be more assertive. I need to change the way that I think about myself, my own values, my own value systems, and care for myself at times. And obviously, we need to care for ourselves all the time, but also not trying to please everyone. So what can we do about it?
3: Well, firstly, recognize that you are a people pleaser. So the recognition is very important. And even that's challenging. to recognize that one needs to change, because it's hard to change. Anything we do that's different is uncomfortable. And the people around us are going to think, well, what's going on with them? So we have to begin to think and act differently about ourselves and other people. Number one, recognition.
1: Yeah.
3: And then number two is understand the origin of people pleasing. How did it come about? Was it modeled to you? Was it something in your family life that was going on when you were a kid? Or was there trauma? Was there addiction? Was there a child-parent inequality? The child was the parent. What was the gender norms? What community did you come from? So the origin is important. And then how do you feel about changing? Mm. How do you feel about breaking the pattern?
1: That can be scary, can't it?
3: Yeah, that's very scary, even acknowledging that we have feelings around that, that our feelings are going to be challenged. But acknowledging those feelings, getting them out of the inner world into the outer world. And then what goes with feelings are, what are your needs and wants? What is it that you need and want as a follower of Christ, or as someone who is looking for that world or that life that might be able to satisfy? What do I need physically to keep myself on par? Mm-hmm. What do I need relationally? What do I need in my faith? What do I need my agency, meaning how much control in a good way can I have of my life rather than other people controlling?
1: Is that, in your clinical experience, is that a really difficult one, that difficult step to say, I've always been giving out, giving out, giving out. I don't even know what I need. I don't even know what I want.
3: Yes. The answer is yes. And I think it's related to feelings, where our feelings are being triggered. There's an unmet need and want there. So they are often joined together. So firstly, what's the feeling and what's going to satisfy that? What is the need and want in this relationship that I'm just not receiving?
1: Yeah.
3: And I'm saying yes to try and receive it, but I'm still not receiving it.
2: What are some questions, if people are listening right now and they go, oh, I don't know that that's me, or maybe that is me, what are some questions they could ask themselves to kind of get to an answer that they are people-pleasing, or they are gone above and beyond to the detriment of themselves?
3: Some questions would be, am I feeling resentment? I'd say that's number one. Am I looking after myself as I should? And am I honouring God with how I am caring for myself and who I am? Is God looking down and saying, well done, good and faithful servant, because I'm honouring him with how I'm caring for me, others and my world?
2: That's great. Would another one be, am I able to say no?
3: Yeah, how many times have I said no in the last month? Yeah, that might be a good one, Kate.
2: That's just a throw-in.
3: Yes.
2: Because often people will say, I feel bad. I feel bad if I say no.
1: Or that classic word, I should.
2: Or the shame word, the guilt word, I should.
1: I should be doing this.
2: Rather than, will I do it? Not should. Or am I able?
3: That is really that first step, recognizing that this is what I'm doing and why I'm doing it.
2: Mm.
3: So the shame comes and hits us. The guilt comes when we don't do it. But that is a learned response from doing something the same way. And that has to be worked on. And that may need help.
1: That really means
3: someone walk through that journey.
1: Discovering your values, isn't it? What are your values? And are you compromising your values?
3: Yeah. Yeah. And the values could be loving one another, being in a relationship, being equal. We're different as men and women, husband and wife, but Jesus honoured women. Honouring is my value. Am I being honoured?
2: Mm.
3: And so it's really looking at, what do I want to give others? What do I expect others to give me? Do unto others as they would do unto you. Are the others doing unto me?
1: Yeah.
3: Or am I doing unto everyone else and not myself?
1: Yeah.
3: So it is really examining yourself first, I think. And yes, what are your values? What does God say? What do you hold on to? Am I being looked after that way too?
1: Yeah.
2: It must be very difficult, because if you start to put things in place to say no or just choose not to do something because you feel it's not right. And because of family dynamics, if you change how they respond to you and go, well, you're not being loving.
1: Yeah. Well, they've just got used to it. They've taken you for granted.
2: Yes, they've taken you for granted because that's what you do and you've always done it, and you'll always say yes. I'll ask them, they'll say yes. And then you say no.
3: Yep.
2: How do people manage that?
3: This is all around boundaries, mm-hmm. isn't it?
2: Yes.
3: Yeah. It's now putting personal boundaries in place that I'm going to look after myself. I need to self-care because God wants me to do that. And then when you put in a boundary on yourself, it inevitably puts boundaries up around others because, as you say, you're now changing. Your family and your friends are saying, well, who's this person? I didn't sign up for this.
2: Yeah.
3: And so that's change, and that's difficult, and that's the reason to maybe get some help with this, because it's really hard to do it on your own.
2: Yes.
3: It's really easy to put in a boundary and slip right back into the old way. So the boundary is null and void. And so there's no power in that boundary anymore.
1: Mm. Yeah.
3: And so that's why accountability is so absolutely imperative
1: when
3: you are working through changing from people pleasing to healthy assertiveness. And there's others in your world that are going to be impacted.
2: And I think the important thing here is if your family reacts badly, it doesn't mean you walk away. It means that you work on it, because they too are now going, oh, wow, my world's blown up, just like you've recognized that you've changed. And so the dynamic in the family is now in flux and everybody's going to need grace as they work through this change, especially if it's a big one.
3: Yeah. And look, grace is so, so important. It's such a beautiful word.
2: Mm.
3: And yet we don't just walk away. That's correct. Any relationship in a family and in a spousal relationship requires work for it to get healthy. And just perhaps this particular situation has arisen, God has allowed it, so that these issues are worked upon, so that that relationship can now get bigger and better.
2: Yeah, fantastic.
3: And it will as you work through it, but it won't if you don't.
2: Yeah.
1: Yeah, very much so. Well, thanks again, Peter, for being our guest today.
3: Oh, my pleasure. Always lovely to talk with you both. Thank you.
1: If you'd like to find out more about Peter Sorkia and her books, you can go to peterempoweringyou.com. That's Peter, P-E-T-A, empoweringyou.com. 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

0: Vision Christian Radio, Madison Watkins there with God You Are. Shelley with you this afternoon. Great to have you along as I fill in for Matt Prater. He hasn't been feeling well recently, so keep him in your prayers. Pray that God brings him full and complete healing and very, very soon. We want to say thanks to everyone who's gotten involved in Visionathon so far. Over 2,500 of you. And it's so good to know that you're putting your hand up saying, yes, I'm going to stand with you financially. I'm going to put my money where my mouth is. But also, we're really happy to hear where your mouth is as well. We love your stories about how God is using vision in your life. Like Kathy from Tullamarine in Victoria near Melbourne. She says, I was recently introduced to vision by a family member. Now I read the word for today every morning before I start my day, and it really helps me through the day. The world today needs God more than ever, and I believe that vision is leading people back to God. Thank you, Vision, and God bless you all. Well, God bless you, Kathy. That is one of our missions here at Vision. We're helping people look to God daily. We are passionate about that. So many more stories. Henry from Margate in Queensland, thanks for your $200 donation. Henry says, Jesus is coming back and we need to keep our eyes on him. Vision helps me to do that. I love listening to 2020 and I do find it particularly encouraging. Well, thanks, Henry, and thanks for sowing into the ministry as well. 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

Stars Go Dim, that's Holy on Vision Christian Radio. History Makers coming up next hour featuring a former US Navy SEAL. Yes, he has lots of stories and yes, he's going to bring us some next hour here on Vision. Before we get there, Olivia Lane, God Shows Up.

0: Listen to this. 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

0: Vision Christian Radio, that's Crowder with Zach Williams and Still. Hey, it's Shelley with you this afternoon, filling in for Matt Prater, who's been feeling unwell recently, and we're praying he gets back on his feet very soon. We do have History Makers coming up next with guest host Andy McLennan, and we're going to be hearing from a former US Navy SEAL. This is actually part two of the conversation. You can catch part one on the Vision Christian Media app podcast section. Just go to History Makers there. You can catch up on last week's episode as well. We're going to jump into History Makers after this on Vision.
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1: More words of life from the Bible. In John chapter 14, verse 6, Jesus said, "I am the way and the truth and the life. No one comes to the Father except through me." That's John chapter 14, verse 6.
0: Visionathon. 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
6: Hey, it's Steve McKenna here, the producer for History Makers. Today, a continuation from last week's interview where Andrew McLennan was having a chat with Eddie Penny.
7: Got a guy called Eddie Penny joining us all the way from the US of A. But brother, I really want to hear more about your story. So obviously you're a Navy SEAL, and I guess in the States it's pretty well known now what a Navy SEAL is. Here in Australia, my first awareness of Navy SEALs was actually through a movie. I forget what it was called, but Charlie Sheen was in it. Was it called Navy SEALs? I can't remember.
8: Navy SEALs. Yeah,
7: that was a great movie. Boys great are back movie. In town, playing golf, man, tearing up the golf course, jumping off bridges. It was just a boys' movie. And, yeah, Charlie Sheen, who better to play a Navy SEAL than Charlie Sheen?
8: But I know, right?
7: And then, of course, that other movie came out, Lone Survivor, a few years ago, and that had a big impact out here as well. And that really, I guess, got me interested in these, in you guys, in your community. So, tell us, brother, how did you become a Navy SEAL?
8: I think, like, for me, it started when I was a kid. You know, I was doing all the sports like baseball, football, soccer, basketball, which wasn't long I did that. And then I swam in high school. When I didn't hit puberty like all the other kids in my grade, they were, you know, they were playing football. And I told my dad, I was like, hey, I can't play anymore. They're so big. So I just straight up quit. And I went to wrestling to try that. And then I did one practice. That weekend we were playing basketball at a recreation center. I twisted my ankle, so I was done with wrestling. I missed that season, and then a buddy came up and said, "Hey, why don't you try the swim team?" I was like, "Dude, I'm not wearing a Speedo, bro. Sorry, it's not happening." So reluctantly, I went and I did that.
7: You know, we call those out here, Eddie, the Speedos. You know what their nickname is in Australia?
8: What is it?
7: We call them budgie smugglers.
8: That's awesome. That is good. So I wore that for a few years.
7: You humbled yourself and wore the Speedos, huh?
8: Yeah, I just did it. I mean, it made swimming so much easier instead of having all this drag of, like, you know, board shorts or whatever. So I did that, and I'm so glad I did, you know, with my career. You know, I was very comfortable in the water by the time I got to SEAL training. But just watching all the movies, you know, I watched, like, all the Sylvester Stallone movies, all the Arnold Schwarzenegger movies, Jean-Claude Van Damme movies. I just loved the military. I loved, you know, started loving weightlifting and trying to get bigger, stronger, faster. Just that was it. I wanted to do the military. And then I went to a buddy's graduation down in South Carolina, which is on the East Coast of the United States, for Marine Corps boot camp for his graduation. So I was good friends with him. I swam with him in high school, and his parents asked if I wanted to go. So I said, sure. So I went down and I just saw all the, like, the obstacle course and then marching, and just got to see, like, a good tour. And I mean, it was like hook, line, and sinker. I was nailed. I was like, yeah, I'm doing this instead of the SEAL thing, which I originally wanted to do. So I did that for 4 years. And around the third year, I wanted to go to sniper school in the Marines. And you have to be an expert shot before you can go. So you have to go to school and you have to qualify as an expert.
7: So when you say expert, just for our listeners who maybe are into hunting, like, how good a shot have you got to be classified an expert in the Marines? Like, we're talking 300 meters within a certain little diameter there. What are you doing to be an expert?
8: I can't remember the actual course of fire, but you would do some at 200, 300, and 500. I don't remember the shots, how many. I want to say it's probably between 15 to 25. I think there's only 5 or 10 back at 500. But they're iron sights. There's no optics or, you know, red dots or anything like that.
7: Okay.
8: But I was just – I missed the expert. So there was – there's marksman, sharpshooter, and expert. These are your three categories. And I was a marksman at boot camp. And then they allowed me to go to shoot again to try to get a better qualification. And I got sharpshooter, but I just missed it by one. I'm like, man, what the heck is going on? So they let me go again, and I missed it by one again. And then again, it was like the third time, and I'm like, all right, I'm done. I'm getting out of the military. And just I don't remember what the switch was. I think it was I'm like, man, I'm going to go check out the Navy recruiter. So I went to the Navy. I was like, hey, here's the deal. I'm coming up. I'm going to get out in 4 years – or excuse me, in less than a year. Can I switch over, tried the SEAL program? And I had to be completely out of the Marines. So I was out for one day, and then I came back in the Navy, had to go up to a processing unit up in Great Lakes, Illinois, up by the Lake Michigan. Was up there for a few months, and then I went over to San Diego in California for Bud's training, and then made it through and then started my SEAL career. But okay. Just wanted to always wanted to do the military.

0: Hey, Steve McKenna here, the producer for History Makers. Today, a continuation from last week's interview where Andrew McLennan was having a chat with Eddie Penny.
1: Roughly how many serving seals are there at any one time, like 5,000 or something?
2: Ah, wow. I don't know, but I don't think it'd be that many.
1: So with not even that.
2: With their support, for sure. With their support, there's a lot. But active duty SEALs, I don't know that number.
1: But you've got, what, almost 350 million people in the state. So if out of 350 million, only a few thousand guys can actually make it as a SEAL. So the culling is pretty intense, isn't it? Like the difficulty of actually getting into those teams. Like, tell us about that.
2: Yeah, it's not fun at all. I mean, it is, but it's definitely not. but they, once you get in or you get selected, you have to do a physical training test just to make sure you can get in there. Your ASVAB score, which is our military entrance test, that's got to be good. Your physical, make sure your body's good, like no color blindness, hearing's good, other things like that. Then you go, and it's a six-month course. But it's called BUDS, Basic Underwater Demolition SEAL Training. And it's, you know, it's broken up into three two-month tiers, I guess you could say. It's the basic, which is your first 2 months of, that's where, like, everyone hears about Hell Week, where they, you know, beat you down. But the first couple of months is beating you down, learn some basic stuff. And then the second set is your dive phase. And then you go to your land warfare and demolition phase. And then after that, you get your jump training. It changes all the time. But like when I went through, we had to go to the Army static line jump school, where you just jump out of a plane and it automatically opens up. And then you would go to a qualifying training course for a few more months where you did more like real world operations. And then you would go to a SEAL training. You would go to a SEAL team.
1: Okay. So let's pretend 100 people try out for the SEALs in that initial BUDS training. How many will get through, Eddie, out of that 100, like less than 10?
2: I think for my class, we had 150 start. But there were roll-ins, like the guys that got injured from the class before or they failed something, they would roll them back. If they're good to go, they would roll them back to give them another chance, which is nice. We graduated, and please don't quote me on this. I think it's like 38.
1: Okay.
2: And 12, I think 12 or less than 15 were original people, no roll-ins. So with a brand new class, about 15 made it.
1: Yeah. So, I mean, that's pretty intense considering every one of those guys has trained, prepared, they're really keen or they think they're really keen. And it's just so hard that they can't get through or they don't want to get through. What do you think is the most important thing to get through that training? Is it can't be just physical.
2: Mindset. 100% your mindset. 100%.
1: Okay. So tell me about that.
2: I think you mentioned Lone Survivor at the beginning of that movie. I use this quite a bit. Is they're showing like guys on the beach doing push-ups, going in the water, getting wet, which is not warm, getting sandy, and just on, you know, sit-ups and whatever calisthenics just to wear them out. And you can see them doing push-ups, and their body can't do it anymore, but their mind isn't stopping. So that's the whole thing. Is like the mind can't stop. It can't stop. No matter what they bring at you, because everyone's going to hit muscle failure. Everyone's going to get tired. Everyone's going to get cold. That is a given, but it's that mind. They're looking for those who keep their mind. No matter what they say, you know the mission. You know what you got to do. You got to keep going. Help out your buddy. Make sure you stay healthy. Keep going. Don't quit. Pass the test that's right in front of you. And just roll with the punches. And there's a lot of punches. But what's so cool about this is you learn about yourself. You learn about your body, what your body can and cannot take. And you learn about your mind, which is awesome, which just makes things after not that big of a deal. So while everyone's kind of running around like flipping out at certain things, you're like, guys, this really isn't a big deal if we just calm down. There's a book I read. There's a Don't Sweat the Small Stuff. And the subtitle would be, it's all small stuff. And it is true. There's so many things we sweat. I'm not saying that there's not serious issues, but there's so many things that we sweat day to day, and they're really not a big deal. Most of them, we don't even remember the day after.

0: G'day, Steve McKenna here, the producer for History Makers. Today, a continuation from last week's interview where Andrew McLennan was having a chat with Eddie Penny.
1: Do you think, Eddie, people are born with that inner determination that you obviously had to get through, or can you teach you that stuff, or do you think it's really instinctive, just that mindset?
2: I don't think it's born. I think we're created phenomenally. I think, your background, how you were raised, how you were treated, how you treat others, I think that plays into it for sure. How bad do you want it? Is this a passion, or is it just to like put a little insignia on your chest? Like, what's the reason behind it, right? Is you believe that this is your purpose to do? I really think that that is. And I think certain guys wanted it for a resume. And I believe some really just wanted to go out there and serve their country and their loved ones with all of it. Money wasn't an issue. Obviously, if you're in the military, money is not your driving reason to be in the military. But how bad do you want it? It's so cool because you can take these things everywhere else, into business, into leadership, into parenting, what worked for you, what didn't work for you. And it's good to experiment on little things. I wouldn't recommend the cold plunge for the kids, though. Not a good idea. I'm kidding. I haven't done that.
1: I still remember that scene out of one of the many John Wayne movies I saw as a kid when this kid couldn't swim. So John Wayne just threw him in the lake and said, "You better learn to swim."
2: I know exactly what you're talking about. Yep.
1: Oh, man, I miss those good old days. I really do. As a kid, I loved John Wayne movies. And then, of course, John Rambo came along and my buddies and I, we were just like Rambo freaks. We just, everything we did, we'd like, you got to be a Johnny, and the Rocky movies. It sounds like you were shaped by a lot of that, that same stuff as well. But
2: for sure,
1: obviously you guys go through really, really rigorous physical training. Since you've left the teams, Eddie, do you still work hard to keep fit? Is it just something now that's going to be a part of your life forever?
2: Yeah, absolutely. I mean, right now, to be honest with you, I do it to prevent injuries for my body locking up. Because all of us after, spending years and got multiple surgeries. Still weightlifting, do like MMA style training once or twice a week just for my cardio and just to kind of stay active in certain things. But yeah, definitely that is working out is definitely one of our priorities in our house. My wife and I both make sure that we're working out, stuff like that. It just makes you feel better, makes you want to eat better than, sit on a couch with a box of donuts, which is not frowned upon, but it's not a good idea.
1: No, it's so true. And do you find most of your former colleagues in the SEAL teams are the same as you? Like once they get out, they still keep super fit? Because they all look pretty fit, the ones I see online anyway.
2: Yeah, for the most part. Yeah, for the most part. I mean, if they're online, they probably feel like they have to just to put up an image or something. But a lot of guys are just like, that's just a part of their lifestyle. They love it. And guys, try different things, CrossFit and weightlifting, strength training, whatever it is, running, swimming, rock climbing. Guys have their own little thing and they stay with it usually.
1: I read the Apostle Paul. I imagine him being a really fit guy. Yeah, and he refers to fighting wild beasts in Ephesus, which sounds like it was like a gladiator game. Like he stepped up and fought a wild beast. Like how many pastors could do that?
2: I don't think a lot.
1: He would have been a hard man. And, he spent a night and a day in the deep swimming in the Mediterranean. Like I see Paul as just a really soft-hearted, gentle man on the inside, but just a hard man on the outside.
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Loving that one from Toby Mac and Cece Winans, both long-serving members of the Christian music community. That's Oh My Soul. Well, this next song is a brand new one from Matthew West, and gee, he's gotten philosophical all about what it's like to be good. What is the definition of good? And, well, he unpacks it really quite well. That's in this song from Matthew West on Vision.

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0: Many of us believe in a God who speaks, but it wasn't always that way. In the ancient world, people believed in multiple gods, but you could never quite know what they were thinking. You could only guess by looking at the circumstances. If the crops were flourishing, the gods were happy. But a famine or earthquake probably meant the gods were angry. It is against this backdrop that the God of the Bible is best understood. The story of the prophet Elijah shows us how. At a time when Elijah is depressed and fearful, God reveals himself. There's a powerful wind, but God isn't seen in the wind. There's an earthquake, but God isn't in the earthquake. There's a fire, but God isn't seen in the fire. How is God revealed? God speaks. He comes as a voice. This voice reassures Elijah and tells him what to do. Unlike the gods of the ancient world, the God of the Bible can be heard. This God is personal. This God can be known. I'm Tanya Harris of GodConversations.com.
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Preach from Ryan Stevenson on Vision Christian Radio. I'm out of here for another day. Thank you for your company this afternoon. It has been an absolute pleasure. And Robbo is in next to take you through the next few hours. He is going to bring us some of our favourite bits from Visionathon Action Week over this past week. We had the pleasure of talking to a lot of people on the air and way more off the air as well. And it's just been so just wonderful to connect with each of you. So Robbo going to bring us some of our favourite bits from the last few days. That's coming up next. And don't forget, you can still continue to give online at vision.org.au. Enjoy the remainder of your weekend. Have a wonderful week as well. And I'll catch you next weekend here on Vision.

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0: It's Hanukkah, Jesus is Why on Vision. It's Robbo with you, just dropping in for a couple of hours, filling in for Neil, who's normally here at this time of the day to do some of the highlights from 2020, from the week that's been. Well, of course, so we haven't had 2020 much this week. There was a little bit on Monday, but it's been a big week with Visionathon Action Week happening throughout the week. It's been absolutely fantastic, actually. And Neil's been extra busy with that, so I've given him the evening off today. Just to rest up and be ready fresh again for 2020 tomorrow. But I'm going to drop in and just share some stories, testimonies, some great comments that we've received through the last week with all the people that have been standing with us during Visionathon. It's been amazing. We've had thousands of people that have stood with us so far and believing for many more to come through as we continue to pursue the Visionathon month goal of $2.4 million. We're almost halfway there. It's a pretty exciting, actually. We had a goal to be at the halfway mark by the end of Action Week, where, well, I think technically the Action Week's finished and we're not quite there, but we're very, very close. And we do want to thank a bunch of people that have helped to see that happen. And we'll do that over the next couple of hours. I'm going to play some great music as well, as you'd expect. I've got music from Rachel Lamper coming up, Matt Redman, bit of worship on the way, and Chris Sayburn coming up next, Nothing But Grace, right after this on Vision.
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3: 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That was 2 Corinthians chapter 5, verse 18.
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0: Rachel Purcell, Have Church on Vision. It's Robbo with you on a Sunday evening. Great to have your company wherever you are across the country. Hope you got the opportunity to get to church at some point over the weekend. We've got some great music to come, but I wanted to share an amazing testimony that we've received this week during our Visionathon Action Week. This is a story that came in via our feedback line from Julie. Have a listen to what she had to say.
1: 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In my situation, I grew up in a religious cult where we didn't have any TV or radio, basically no access to the outside world. And after being raised in that and married in that, I rebelliously bought a radio one day, and God used that powerfully to speak his word and people's testimonies into my life. And the Holy Spirit really opened my eyes to what a relationship with Jesus was over against a religious way of life, which radically changed my life. And all glory to him. But I just think Vision Radio is an amazing tool to be used by God to spread his hope and his love and his truth into people's lives.
0: Well, thank you, Julie, for sharing that story. And she's proof of it, that the lives can be transformed through what they hear on the radio. It's a very special thing. And we've heard so many stories this week during our Visionathon Action Week that have attested to that. But powerful story there. I was blown away when I heard that the first time during the week. It's just really special. And I guess it sort of makes me smile a bit that, she was being rebellious by buying a radio. But of course, in the situation she was in, that certainly was the case. But as she says, the Holy Spirit's able to, work through what comes over the airwaves and transform lives. And that's what you're sowing into when you make a donation to Visionathon. We really appreciate the thousands that have stood with us during Visionathon so far this month. We're believing to be at $2.4 million by the end of the month. We're almost halfway there. 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You can do that by going to our website, vision.org.au, or tap Donate in the Vision app and make a tax-deductible gift towards Visionathon. It's certainly making a huge difference in people's lives all over the country, and that's just one example of it. This is Katie Nicole now. Have your way on Vision.

Brand new division from Consumed by Fire. That's a great song, Whole Wide World. It's Robbo with you on a Sunday evening. Hope you're having a good end to your weekend. I'm just here to say thank you to a few people that have been supporting Visionathon this week. It's been just wonderful to see so many people that have supported us, including Brian and Jill in Horsham in Victoria. Thanks to you guys for your $2,000 gift this week. Now, they said our local station was off air for a few weeks while the transmitter was being replaced. And that's when we realized how much encouragement, comfort, and sometimes challenge we receive from Vision. It was such a blessing having the transmitter back on again. Radio was restored, and they're grateful for it with their $2,000 gift. Thanks, Brian and Jill. And also Lauren in Nhulunbuy in the Northern Territory, a very remote part of the country. But Lauren is grateful. 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Thank you for the amazing work you provide to people like me seeking Jesus in their everyday life. Well, God bless you, Lauren. Thanks for listening in on 88 FM there in Nhulunbuy. It's a beautiful part of the country. I believe I've only ever seen photos. I'd love to get there one day. 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

Moments like these invite us to reflect, not on what's ahead, but on what God has already accomplished. Through Visionathon so far, hearts have been lifted and faith stirred across Australia and beyond. 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
1: And the client says, "What's that station?" It's Vision Christian Radio. He says, "That's good music." He said, "All that other stuff those young blokes play, that's angry music." He said, "This is good. This is peaceful."
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0: Good thoughts from Vision's daily devotion, the word for today.
1: Consider 1 Peter 5 and verse 6. Humble yourselves, therefore, under God's mighty hand, that he may lift you up in due time. God will not tolerate pride from anyone. If self-exalted ones refuse to humble themselves, they leave God no other choice than to do it for them. One day, pride got the better of Nebuchadnezzar, the king of Babylon. We read about that in Daniel 4, verse 30. It says, as he looked out across the city, he said, "Look at this great city of Babylon. By my own mighty power, I have built this beautiful city as my royal residence to display my majestic splendor." That was raw, unvarnished, arrogant pride. A year earlier, Daniel had told the king through the interpretation of his dream that he should change his ways. But he'd ignored Daniel's warning, interrupted his proud moment. While these words were still in his mouth, a voice called down from heaven, "O King Nebuchadnezzar, this message is for you. You are no longer the ruler of this kingdom." During the next 7 years, Nebuchadnezzar lost his sanity and was reduced to the status of an animal in the forest. That's how low his pride brought him. Someone once said, a man wrapped up in himself makes a pretty small package. Only when Nebuchadnezzar humbled himself did God have mercy on him and give him back his sanity and his reign. That's when he declared God's sovereignty over all kings and kingdoms. He said, "Now I, Nebuchadnezzar, praise and glorify and honor the King of heaven. All his acts are just and true, and he is able to humble the proud." So be humble. The way up is down. And that's Vision's Word for Today.
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0: Seth Schleeder, counting my blessings. We are counting our blessings here at Vision after our Visionathon Action Week. So thankful to the thousands that have stood with us over the last couple of weeks and for the more than $1 million that we've raised so far. Of course, the goal is 2.4. We're just a little bit shy of the halfway mark at the moment. And that's continuing to grow, though. We've had quite a few donations coming in over the weekend as well, including donations from first-time listeners. I'm going to thank a couple of those in a minute. But I wanted to share a bit of feedback, first of all, from Lisa, who gave us a call during the week and left this on our feedback line.
1: My name's Lisa, and I just wanted to say thank you to Vision for being there. You've been there for me particularly in some very difficult times. I know the Lord uses this station. He has his hand in the choices of the songs, the Bible passages, the people that are speaking and sharing their stories. And I live in the Brisbane area, and it's easy to get Vision, and it's easy for us to be able to be connected with church. But we also do some volunteer work in Western Queensland, around the area of Surat, and we are so thankful that there's the app, and it's available on radio, and we can put Word for Today into these lovely people's hands who live in a far more isolated and difficult situation. So we want to thank the Lord for Vision and encourage everybody to continue to support so that more and more people have the opportunity to hear when they live in isolated and remote areas. So thank you, Vision, and thank the Lord for Vision.
0: Oh, thank you, Lisa. Appreciate that wonderful feedback. And it's true what she says, you know. I mean, we sometimes take for granted sort of you know, where we live and you know, our situation in life. But certainly some people do live in very remote parts and they feel that isolation more distinctly. Or even, I guess, there is the reality that some people live in the big smoke, but they are isolated themselves for one reason or another. Maybe they're, you know, housebound or whatever the case may be. But Vision can be there for them, encouraging them day to day. So a great reminder there from Lisa. Hey, thanks to Trent in Baldivis in WA, just in the southwest of Perth. He gave for the first time last week during Visionathon. Thank you so much, Trent. He gave $100. And also Graham in Labrador was a first-time giver. He gave $20. Thanks so much, Graham, for your gift. And he said, I love that Vision doesn't have many adverts and no worldly stuff. He loves J. John with Facing the Canon. And, of course, the wonderful ministry of Mandy. There's so many that love what Mandy does here on Vision. She's incredible. But Graham said, Vision is so encouraging. So good on you, mate. Thanks so much. You've encouraged us with your $20 gift. A first-timer. We've had over 300 people that have donated for the first time during Visionathon so far. That's really encouraging. Maybe you are in the same situation. Maybe you've been listening for a while, have never given to Vision. 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Of course, there is a benefit when the end of financial year comes around, and that'll be here pretty quickly. But you can do it right now and be a part of what God's doing through Vision.

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0: Colton Dixon, the love I have for you on Vision. Robbo with you on a Sunday evening. So good to have your company wherever you are across the country. I've got another hour to spend with you. Looking forward to bringing you some great music. Got a bit of worship in the mix there as well. That's a bit of a prelude to what's coming up in an hour's time with the Worship Hour on the way here on Vision. Also, I'm going to thank some more people. We have way more than we can possibly get through, but I'm going to thank as many as I can over the next hour. Those people that have been a part of Visionathon so far as a part of our Visionathon month, particularly, we've had a huge jump in activity and donations in the last few days during our Visionathon Action Week. So we'll share some thank yous over the next hour as well. But as mentioned, a bit of worship on the way from Planet Shakers coming up next.
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1: In Isaiah chapter 25, verse 4, it says, Lord, to the poor, you're a refuge from the storm. To the needy in distress, you're a shelter from the rain and heat. That was Isaiah chapter 25, verse 4.
0: Vision.

We are Messengers, Faith, Hope and Love on Vision at Trobo with you. Great to have your company on this Sunday evening. I've promised I'm going to try and get through as many thank yous as I can this hour. So let's run through some of these. This is people that have been a part of Visionathon, particularly over the last few days with our Action Week. Linda in Gillen in the Northern Territory in Alice Springs, thank you for your $150. She says Vision's the only station she listens to, particularly loves Rise and Shine mostly for the joy and laughter. I can agree with that. Student Jackie in Creswick in Victoria, thanks for your $500. Really appreciate you guys jumping in and being a part of it. Also, Mary's in Andergrove in Queensland near Mackay. $100 from Mary, thank you. She also loves listening in the morning and gets encouraged from Fel and Andy on Rise and Shine. Paul's in Paradise in South Australia, $50 from Paul. Thank you very much for that, mate. And Stephen is in Strathmore in Victoria. Stephen gave $5,000. So it's incredible to see, you know, people giving all different amounts just in that few there, from everything from $50 up to $5,000 being given to Vision. And thanks again to Carolyn in Narrabri, New South Wales. She's given $150 this week. And she said, I truly believe God is moving powerfully through Vision, and I want to be part of what he's doing. I can see the Lord at work, and it's an incredible thing to witness. I'm deeply grateful for the opportunity to support the mission and be involved in what God is doing through Vision. Well, thank you, Carolyn. We appreciate your support and being a part of it. And really, it is a wonderful team effort. God is definitely at work. It's just been so evident with a lot of the stories we've heard this week. But you are able to be a part of that, actually empower it in some ways with your donations and your prayers. And thanks, Carolyn, for being a part of that as well. And you can be too if you haven't already given. We'd love to hear from you. Visionathon month continues, and we're almost halfway to our $2.4 million goal. We want to be there by the end of May. 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And you can make a difference in people's lives, ensuring that we can show the way to Jesus together. This is Vertical Worship. Yes, I will.

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0: It's new from Band Reeves, Outrun You on Vision. Trobo with you on a Sunday evening. Great to have you company. Got the Worship Hour coming up in about half an hour, a great hour of praise and worship. Now, during the week, it was our Visionathon Action Week, and we had lots of activity going on, lots of fun and frivolity, I've got to say, around the building as well. I hope you experienced a bit of that where you were as a listener or maybe even on socials. There's been some great videos and photos that have been posted through the week. But we had some guests as well, some visitors. In fact, a family came in from Tassie. They were in the area on holidays, and the timing worked out perfectly. So they dropped in, spent the morning with us, and spent some time with Fel and Andy on the radio as well. It was a mum and dad and their adult son, Reese. And Reese is actually an ambassador for Vision in Tassie. And this is part of the conversation that he had with Fel and Andy on Vision this week.
1: Greetings all the way from Tasmania.
2: Oh,
1: yep.
2: All the way. Like, we feel like we're in Tassie every day, to be honest. We just love it.
1: Yep.
2: And love that you're here in the studio. Tell us, why did you become an ambassador? You're so good at it.
1: My journey over the years listening to Vision Radio, I started out as a builder and had Vision Radio on every day in the car, and essentially came from an email that I sent away, and that email was some information came back about the ambassador program.
2: Yeah.
1: And flowing on from that, the email was regarding the ambassador program. I prayed about it, and for me, it was an easy response about the ambassador program. This is something that I can do.
2: Yeah.
1: And the passion for Vision over the last few years grown, and I thought, yep, this is something that I can definitely do.
3: And you're doing it, mate. You're doing it. You're doing it really well, Reese. I want to ask you though, mate, when you were building and you were listening to Vision, how did Vision help you in your everyday life and also in your working life?
1: Yep. Listening to Vision to and from work, a huge blessing. There's, a lot of blessing listening to Vision to and from work. Sometimes I'll be able to put it on at work, depending on the job site, if the opportunity arises. So it is a huge encouragement, and we hear that every day as well through Vision, that there's a lot of encouragement that we get through Vision Radio. So, for me, Vision Radio is a huge encouragement.
2: And it's cool,
1: and,
2: isn't it?
1: Hearing the right, and for me as well, I'm hearing the right thing at the right time, and that's encouragement that I get, whether it's a song or a Bible verse or a testimony podcast or a message as well.
2: So good, because at Tassie, we've been out and about in Tassie, and there's some, you know, you can feel a bit isolated, I'm guessing, but we love, because when we were in Tassie, it felt like a big family. Mm. Like that was, and the Vision family was just so strong, and you're a connector as part of that. As you're out and now you're meeting Vision listeners, how are they finding Vision and that connection?
1: Really good. So I've also been connecting in with some churches as well, visiting churches and just sharing about Vision as well. So there is a good sense of community.
2: And
1: it's really good just to be able to share and say, hey, we've got Vision Radio. And it's a really good blessing.
0: Yeah, it is a blessing, and it's a blessing to have people like Reese standing with us as ambassadors around the country. I actually met Reese in Hobart. It would be a couple of years ago now when Neil and I went down there for the pre-election broadcast for 2020, and I met Reese, and I don't think he was actually an ambassador at the time, but he was certainly excited about that prospect, and he signed up and has been promoting Vision in Tassie all over the place, which is so good. But great to hear what God's doing in his life, and that he is supporting us in that practical way. You can do the same. You can jump on board as an ambassador. We need lots more people around the country just waving the flag for Vision in their local community. You can find out more about that on our website. Just go to vision.org.au/ambassador. Got some great music on the way. A bit of music from Natalie Lane coming up in the next 20 minutes. Also Riley Clemens. And this one from Charity Gale. This is a great song from her called I Believe. On Vision.

0: The humble Alemahi crab of Hawaii gives us an intriguing look at life. I'm Benjamin Wendell with the Life Minute. If you put one crab in a bucket, it will climb out. It will claw and scratch against the side of the bucket until it gets to the top. Nothing so surprising about that. After all, if we had eight legs, we would be able to climb out of most situations. However, things get interesting when you put two crabs in a bucket. Surprisingly, now neither crab can escape. The reason for this is whenever one tries to crawl out, the other one pulls it back down. Although both actually have the ability and potential to escape from the bucket, both stay trapped in a cycle of pulling each other down. People can be just like crabs. It is not our ability or potential that often limits us. It is our pulling of one another down that keeps us at the bottom of the bucket. Look out for this crab-like behavior of selfishness or jealousy. I have found one of the greatest life practices is to encourage the dreams of others. Who can you encourage and lift up today? I'm Benjamin Wendell.
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Riley Clemens, Keep On Hoping on Vision. It's Robbo, wrapping my time up with you for the afternoon. Thanks for your company over the last couple of hours. I'm going to be handing over the reins to Karen. She'll be taking over with the worship hour initially and then spending the next few hours with you, rounding out Sunday evening. But before I go, I want to quickly try and thank a few more people that have been a part of our Visionathon Action Week this week. A first-time giver from Orilla in New South Wales near Kiama. Thanks so much for your $100 gift and for being a first-timer jumping on board. We've had over 300 first-time givers so far during Visionathon. Also, Ray and Barb in Burrellan Point in Queensland, thank you for your $1 a day gift, $365. And Lani from South Boulder in WA, thank you for your $120 gift and for this really encouraging comment that Lani left. We found Vision a year ago and haven't looked back. It's so uplifting. We love the word for today. Beat the toaster, all the stories and the music. So many beautiful songs that I listen to all day at work. God bless you all at Vision. Well, thank you, Lani, for being a part of Visionathon Action Week and for your $120 gift. And thanks to everyone that's been a part of it. We've had over, I don't know exactly what it is. It's over 3,000, I think, 2,500, something like that, 1,000 people we've had so far. Yeah, 2,500 we've had so far that have been a part of Visionathon. And just a real blessing to know that we've got that many people standing with us financially and prayerfully supporting this ministry. And we're going to continue to see the tally climb over the next couple of weeks by the end of the month, believing to be at the goal of $2.4 million. We're almost halfway there, getting very close to the halfway mark now. But thank you very much for everyone that's been a part of it. We absolutely appreciate it, and we rely on it. It's the only way that we do what we do. We're about 93% of Vision's income comes from listeners like yourself that support the work that we do. So if you haven't given already, we'd love you to consider it. You can jump onto the website, vision.org.au, or tap donate in the app and make your tax-deductible gift. Well, that's it for me. I'm out of here. Karen is in next. Thanks so much for your company, and I look forward to catching up with you again next time. Enjoy the balance of your Sunday evening, and have a great week ahead.

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0: Oh, a nice little bit of brass there. Good saxophone. Big Daddy Weave. It's Mike Weaver and his band. The song Trust and Obey. Kicking off the worship hour. When I was a little tacker, I remember the Trust and Obey song. I won't sing it, but it said, trust and obey, for there's no other way to be happy in Jesus but to trust and obey.
1: Hi, it's Vision CEO Phil Edwards. 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
2: More words of light from the Bible. In 2 Corinthians 6 verse 1 and 2, Paul says, "As God's co-workers, we urge you not to receive God's grace in vain. For he says, 'In the time of my favour I heard you, and in the day of salvation I helped you.' I tell you, now is the time of God's favour. Now is the day of salvation." That's 2 Corinthians chapter 6, verse 1 and 2.
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The song Enough, and bottom line, a deep spiritual connection and dependency on God is what it's all about. Something that makes such a difference in all of our lives. This one now, Elevation Worship, Won't Stop Now. You're with Karen on Australia's Vision Christian Radio.

It's the Covenant Worship Band. The song Can't Stop Singing, or Can't Stop Singing. I actually think of a Hillsong song. I could sing of your love forever. Hillsong and Delirious wrote that song together. And there's actually a stanza in there that says, oh, is it a stanza? Or it's like a little bit of an interlude, whatever it is. It says, oh, I feel like dancing. It's foolishness, I know. Come on. I love to dance. Dancing is not foolish. But when the world has seen the light, they will dance with joy like we're dancing now. I could sing of your love forever. Same sentiment as Can't Stop Singing from Covenant Worship Band. This one, Glorious Day. It's Christiane Stanfill and the Passion Music Team.

There's a nice folk sound for you there. It's Sean Hill. You're the fire in my soul. Well, a couple more songs and the worship hour will be ending for this Sunday, the 17th of May. But shortly, Dr. David Jeremiah, his program Turning Point this evening, it's all about a particular book. And how could one book make such a difference in life? Stay with me. Always good content from Dr. David Jeremiah. This song, Awake My Soul, on Australia's Vision Christian Radio.

0: Compliments of Gus, Nathan Plumridge, Jesus in These Shoes. Happy Sunday, you're with Karen Hunt. You know the Bible, B-I-B-L-E. Some would say basic instructions before leaving Earth. Dr. David Jeremiah, his Turning Point program is next, and he's honing in on how can one book change my entire life.
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1: 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Proverbs 4 verse 18 says, "The path of the righteous is like the dawning light that shines more and more until the perfect day." That's Proverbs 4 verse 18.
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2: Welcome to Turning Point Weekend Edition. Now, is the Bible just another book or God's revelation of himself to humanity? Today, Dr. David Jeremiah says your answer matters for eternity. Listen, as David turns to the Psalms for today's message, how can one book change my life?
3: I am a man of books. I have over 6,000 books in my library, but there's one book that's at the center of it all, and most of the books in my library are about that one book, and that book is the Bible, because the Bible can change your life. It will renew your mind. It will restore your soul. It will rejoice your heart and all of the other things that Psalm 19 tells us. And let's talk about it on the weekend edition of Turning Point.
4: The thing I'm encouraged about today as I read this psalm is that God has not left us without answers. He has revealed himself to us. Isn't that incredible? That the God who created the world, the God who is our Creator, has taken the time and the effort to reveal himself to us so that we could know him. In fact, this psalm is about God's revelation of himself to man. It's wonderful as it points out the three areas where God has chosen to reveal himself. First of all, God has revealed himself in the skies, says the psalmist. Then he has revealed himself in the scriptures. And finally, and most practically, God has revealed himself in our very soul. The progress of the psalm.

0: Come is from God's natural revelation in the world to God's specific revelation in His Word. There is not a better testimony to God's love for His people than the 19th Psalm, which tells us how God has loved us and how He has revealed Himself to us. In the skies, we see His glory. In the Scriptures, we see His greatness. And in our soul, we sense His grace. So I want you to walk with me through the words of this psalm today as we ask ourselves the question, how could one book change anybody's life? Before we get to that book, we need to walk past that revelation of God in glory in the skies. We've all memorized, if we've been to church very long, some of these words. The heavens declare the glory of God, and the firmament shows His handiwork. And in the 8th Psalm, it talks about the moon and the stars. Somebody said, that's the night psalm. In this psalm, it talks about the sun in the heavens. That's the day psalm. Whether it's night or day, God, through His creation, has revealed Himself to us. And while this is not the main focus of what I want to share with you today, we can't pass over these 6 verses without making some observations about God's revelation of Himself in the skies. Please note, first of all, that this revelation is an undeniable message. He says, in the heavens and in the firmament, He has shown forth His handiwork. The word firmament really means the expanse of God's creation. It's as if God has written in the sky, everywhere you look, a finger that points back to the Creator, so that no matter where you go in this great universe, all you have to do is but look up, and there is an undeniable testimony to the Creator God. Not only is this revelation of God in the skies an undeniable message, but read on and discover that it's an unending message. It says, night unto night and day unto day, God showeth forth His power. It's like the day takes the glory of God and hands it off to the night. And the night lets it shine, and when it's finished, it hands it off back to the day. So whether it's day or night, God is always sending out His message that He is the powerful Creator of the world. Not only is it undeniable and unending, but it is universal. Read what the psalm says. There is no speech, says the psalmist, nor language where their voice is not heard. Their line is gone out throughout all the earth, and their words to the end of the world. In the New Testament, the writers pick up on the 19th Psalm, especially Paul in the book of Romans. And he's trying to demonstrate in his writing in Romans chapter 1 that all of the world is guilty before God. One of the most often asked questions, especially if you get into college groups where people feel like can really go for your jugular vein as a teacher, they want to know about the heathen in Africa. They want to know about the people who've never heard about Jesus Christ in India or in some part of the globe where the world message of the gospel has not been spoken. And you know what Paul said? Paul said in Romans chapter 1 and verse 20, "For since the creation of the world, His invisible attributes are clearly seen, being understood by the things that are made, even His eternal power and Godhead, so that," says the writer, "they are without excuse." I don't pretend to comprehend all of that, but I've read enough stories from the mission field. I've read enough testimony from men and women who've gone to places where nobody has ever told them about Jesus Christ. And as they have, in their animistic ways, tried to worship the sun and the stars, the moon, they've come to the realization that there has to be something beyond that, something behind it. And in their searching for the truth behind the creation, God has brought them into an encounter with the gospel message of Jesus Christ. What Paul is saying is that there's enough revelation in God's creative work so that if man would just follow the revelation God has given him, it would take him to the knowledge of who God is. But what have we done? Once again, Paul says, we've taken the creation and we've worshiped the creation instead of the Creator. And so all over the world, wherever you see pagan people, you see them bowing down to the sun, bowing down to the moon, worshiping the stars. And by the way, we worship the stars in this country, don't we? Well, the psalmist wants us to understand that God has spoken in the skies and he's told us the story of his glory. Not only is it an undeniable message and an unending message, but it is universal. It is everywhere. In fact, I love what the psalmist has said. He says, their line has gone throughout all the earth and their words to the end of the world. This is the surveyor's line. And the psalmist gives us the picture of the surveyor surveying all the world. And when he finished surveying all the world, there's no place where God's testimony in his creative work has not been preached. I wish I had time to talk to you about the center of the psalmist's picture in the sun, S-U-N. But we must hasten on to the next section. God's wonderful message told in the glory of the skies. But secondly, God's wonderful message told in the greatness of the scriptures. Beginning at verse 7, the psalmist switches his gear from talking about the creation into talking about the written word. The law of the Lord is perfect, converting the soul. The testimony of the Lord is sure, making wise the simple. And if you read those verses again, you will discover that there are six groups of three. The psalmist is clever and creative in helping us to understand how powerful is this book we call the Bible. He tells us, first of all, that it is a book which cannot be described in one word. So go down through your Bible and look at the words he uses. He talks about the law and the testimony and the statutes and the commandments and the fear and the judgments. These are all the titles of the Word of God which are listed for us here in the 19th Psalm. Down through the centuries, the Bible has always been something that has been hated and scorned. It is something that has created a great deal of opposition, and men have gone out of their way to try to abolish it. Voltaire's satire and Ingersoll's slander and Hitler's soldiers and Bishop Pike's skepticism, all of this has turned to be human hammers that are broken on the anvil of God's word. They wear themselves out on the Bible and they never seem to get anywhere. Through the centuries, emperors have demanded the destruction of the Bible. Church leaders have placed their superstitious traditions over it. Smart seminary professors have written it off as being beneath their sophisticated scholarship. But the Bible, defiantly, victoriously, convincingly, still stands. The Bible's pages continue to tell the grace of God, and the message remains the only inerrant, infallible, complete revelation that man has ever gotten from his living God. And so today we look back on history and all the critics and we realize that in a strange way, Moses has outlived Voltaire. And Isaiah has outlasted Ingersoll. And the apostles have outsmarted the agnostics. And the prophets have overpowered the professors. And the Bible still stands as God's wonderful message to man. The six titles tell us of the majesty of God's word. But after the six titles, after reading of the law and the testimony, the statute and the commandment and the fear and the judgments, we see the six descriptions. Read back through that text again and you will discover that here the Bible is described in six ways. It is perfect, it is sure, it is right, it is pure, it is clean, and it is true. I wish I had time to take every one of those descriptions and tell you all of the truth that's wrapped up in them. The Bible is perfect. The Bible is sure. You can count on it. The Bible is right. It's always right. The Bible is pure. The Bible is clean. And the Bible is true. The law, the testimony, the statutes, the commandments. Perfect, pure, clean, true. The psalmist literally uses 18 different expressions to try to get to our attention the importance of centering our thoughts on God's word. But the last six words have to do with its effectiveness. Does it really change your life? I mean, come on, Pastor, I know you're paid to say stuff like this, but does the Bible really change your life? Let me tell you, I am absolutely certain about what I'm going to say to you about the scripture. I know this is true. This is what the Bible will do for you. The psalmist says, it will restore your soul. Refreshing your inner life like food does your body. The King James says, converting the soul. And that reminds us that there is no way that you can even come to know God apart from the Scriptures. But the one thing the Bible will do for you that you can't find any other book that will ever do for you is the Bible will deal with your soul. The Bible will deal with the real you, not the external facade that you walk around in, but the real you. The Bible will get down deep into where you live and help you to understand who you are. And if you take it at face value, you will discover that this book begins to refresh you and restore you. Sometimes there's a little bit of tearing down first, isn't there? Sometimes the Bible has to tear out all that's bad so that it can begin to build up that which is good. But I promise you that I know this book will do that. It will restore your soul. Keep reading. Not only will it restore your soul, but the Bible will renew your mind. The psalmist says that it makes wise the simple. It gives practical guidance to the inexperienced. Did you know, men and women, that there is wisdom in this book for every situation you face? I found help in this book for my family. I found help in this book for my financial challenges. I found help in this book for health, believe it or not. The book has some very interesting principles about health. I found help in this book about discipline. I've discovered some hard truths in this book about the fact that the Christian life doesn't just descend upon you, that godliness comes through discipline. This book makes you wise. The psalmist says, it will rejoice your heart, bringing delight and pleasure to you when you obey it. It rejoices your heart. Keep reading. What else will it do? It renews your mind. It rejoices your heart. It'll refocus your vision. The psalmist says that the Bible enlightens the eye, illuminating the dark. Do you know what this book has done for me? It's helped me to stay off of a lot of dead-end streets. It's given me wisdom and knowledge so that I've always said to my wife, it's a sixth sense. No, it's not. It's a biblical sense. It's the awareness of biblical principles that I may not even pull out at the time that I've learned and that I've been taught and that I've read. And when I start to go in a direction, there's an uncomfortable feeling that comes and I get my focus changed and it's refocused now because God's word has helped me. If you want to have a biblical lifestyle, it's not about a bunch of rules and a whole list of do's and don'ts. It's about getting into the book, and the Word of God will get into the sinews and the flesh of your being so that when you start to walk in a direction, the Word of God will keep you from getting into trouble. How many of you would like to have the ability to read the Word of God to such a degree that you'd have a sense when somebody's trying to put a scam on you? Somebody's trying to take you down a dead-end street, take your money, take away the things that are important to you. How many of you would like to read the Word of God so much that when you see your children heading in a direction, you just have a sense that that's not good? You can sit them down and help them understand. That's what this book will do. It'll refocus your vision. And then it says it'll remain forever. The Word of God is eternal. You know, I thought about this week. If God allows His Son to tarry His coming, He doesn't come for another 50 years. They'll still be preaching this same book 50 years from now and applying its truth to that generation, and it will be just as accurate and just as powerful as it is today because it is a timeless book. The principles live on. You know, most of the books we buy today, they're outdated in a couple of months. And a lot of the people that I talk with in the medical field and in the engineering field say they have to keep reading and reading because the stuff they read last month is already dated. But the Word of God is timeless. It remains forever. And then finally, the psalmist says that it will refute any critic. The mutual parts explain and defend one another. Did you know that? It says it is righteous altogether. What that means is that its parts come together in defense of itself. Do you have any idea how many people have made it their life's work to try to totally destroy the Word of God? All the critics who've made it their life's work to destroy the credibility of the Word of God, not one of them's ever been able to do it. One of the great translators of the Bible was a man by the name of Tyndale. Tyndale was a distributor of the Word of God. He translated it and he printed it and he distributed it. And in the midst of the great distribution under Tyndale, the government, the king got angry and he wanted to get these Bibles out of circulation because they were attacking the national church. So he had a friend go and see if he could get all the Bibles that Tyndale had printed. He said, whatever it takes, buy them. Just buy them and destroy them. The guy came and talked Tyndale out of the Bibles, and Tyndale just gave an exorbitant price. He paid the price, took the Bibles away and destroyed them, and Tyndale used the money from the Bibles that he bought to print 30 times as many Bibles as he already had. And he distributed these Bibles all over, and the king came and wanted to know, where in the world did he get the money? And his friend said, you paid for it. You bought the Bibles and he distributed them. Isn't that great? I think God sits in heaven and he laughs at the foolishness of men who try to destroy God's word, because it's beyond destruction. I want to tell you something. If that's true, if what I'm telling you is true, why in the world wouldn't we want to get our heads and our hearts into this book? There's something special about this book. In fact, read the next few verses and you will see it. More to be desired are they than gold, yea, than much fine gold, sweeter than honey in the honeycomb. Moreover, by them your servant is warned, and in keeping them there is great reward. You talk about a guarantee. That's sort of like the stuff that's written on the bottom of the product. Here it is. You know what it says? It says there's great possession in the Bible for those who will discover it. For gold is good, and fine gold is better. Much fine gold is better yet, and God's word is better than much fine gold. It's better than the best. And there's great pleasure in the Bible for those who will seek it. Honey is good, and the droppings of the honeycomb are very sweet, but the word of God is sweeter still. And there's great protection in the Bible for those who will believe it. The word of God not only encourages us, it warns us, it constrains us and restrains us. It opens doors before us and closes doors against us. That's what the Bible does. And there's great profit in the Bible for those who will obey it. In the keeping of it, there is great reward. Not in the future only, but even here and now. The Bible, wow, what an incredible book. I don't like to try to get you to do something out of guilt. I really don't. And I'm not here to make you feel guilty. If you're in the 23% that never read the Bible, shame on you, but it's not my problem. It's yours, right? I don't want to come here today and say, boy, you people, you don't read the Bible and you ought to be ashamed. That's not it. You know what my heart is? I just want to tell you what you're missing. I want to encourage you. If you have never taken seriously this book, you need to do that. You know, there's so many incredible helps that are available for you to get into God's Word. I want to give you two responses to the revelation of God in the skies and to the revelation of God in the Scriptures. First of all, the revelation of God in the skies. You know, when you see the glory of God in the skies, folks, I hope you never get to the place where you take for granted that you know the God who did that. And sometimes when I stand at the edge of the ocean and I hear the surf break against the shore and I watch the rolling tide and I hear that most majestic sound, I think, as I look out at the incredible expanse of it all, I know the one who did that. I know him. I'm not name dropping, friends. I'm telling you the truth. I know him. And even in the silence, when it's sometimes scary and you hear the howl of the wind, or maybe the storm comes and the thunder and the lightning crash all about you, in that is the revelation of my God. You know, I'm not in need of God's revelation to come to know his Son, because I already know him. But I am grateful for the revelation of God, and I think I'm growing in my appreciation of it more and more each day, that God's creative work in nature is one way that he continually reminds us of his power and of his majesty. And so I stand in awe of God's glory written in the skies. But I also stand in awe of God's greatness written in the Scriptures. I want to just ask you a couple of things about God's glory and God's greatness in the Scriptures. If all the things I've told you are true, and let's just assume for a moment they are, if God's Word can do everything that I tell you from the Word of God it can do, wouldn't it make sense that it'd be great to get into a routine to read the Scriptures a little bit every day? Publishers have taken the Word of God and organized them so that they're chronologically in the right order. And every day you just open to the date, and in the book it gives you all the Scripture you're to read for that day. You don't have to turn from the Old to the New Testament. You can just read it all. Then the next date, the rest of it. And if you read that all the way through from January to the end of December, you will have read every word in the Bible. And you know how long it takes? It takes 15 minutes a day. In fact, you can read through the whole Bible in 72 hours. Did you know that? And I told you I wasn't going to put any guilt on you, but I'm going to do it right now for just a minute. All right? Do you know that the average American watches television in 2 weeks, 70 hours? So that in the time that the average American watches television in 2 weeks, you could read through the whole Bible from cover to cover. I'm just saying, wouldn't it make sense to take a moment and make a decision that you're going to read the Bible a little bit every day? Then you ought to get into some relationships where you're not ashamed to discuss what you read. You know, the best thing you can do to keep yourself accountable is to talk about it with somebody else. That we try to encourage each other in the Scripture and in reading the Bible. Most of us have got friends that if we went to work and we said, you know what I found in the Scripture today? They would think something really terrible had happened to us. And I'm not saying all your friends should be that way, but if you want to be faithful in reading the Scripture, you need to have somebody, a husband or a wife, a good friend, who will help you stay accountable to your reading. I can't teach you all the Bible, but I hope I can create a hunger and thirst within you that'll make you want to get in the Word of God for yourself. That's the purpose of the pastor. Let me tell you a story about somebody I read about that encouraged me. His name was Lieutenant General William K. Harrison, the most decorated soldier in the 30th Infantry Division, rated by General Eisenhower as the number one infantry division in World War II. General Harrison was the first American to enter Belgium, and he did it at the head of the Allied forces. This man was so decorated that he received every medal possible except the Congressional Medal of Honor. He was honored with the Distinguished Silver Cross, the Silver Star, the Bronze Star for Valor, and the Purple Heart. He was one of the few generals to be wounded in action. When the Korean War began, he served as Chief of Staff in the United Nations Command, and because of his character and self-control, was ultimately President Eisenhower's choice to head the long and tedious negotiations to end the Korean War. General Harrison was a soldier's soldier. He led a busy, ultra-busy life, but he was also an amazing man of the Scriptures. When he was a 20-year-old West Point cadet, he began reading the Old Testament through once a year and the New Testament four times a year. General Harrison did this until the end of his life, and even in the thick of war, he maintained his commitment by catching up during the 2 and 3 day respites for replacement and refitting which followed battles, so that when the war ended, he was right on schedule with his reading of the Scripture. When, at the age of 90, his failing eyesight no longer permitted his discipline, he had read the Old Testament 70 times and the New Testament 280 times. It is no wonder that the people who knew him said he was a man of godliness and wisdom, and his wisdom was so incredible that people would come to him almost like they came to Solomon to ask his advice on just about any subject you can imagine. And the Lord used him for 18 years to lead the Officers' Christian Fellowship. What I learned from his life is twofold. First of all, that it is possible even for the busiest of us to read the Bible if we really put our mind to it, isn't it? Just something we got to decide. God has given you a will. He's given you determination. You set your mind on a goal and you can do it. There's no question about it. Some of you say, well, Pastor Jeremiah, I'm up in years and I've never read the Bible. So what? Start now. Just make up your mind to do it. Sit down and write out a plan. Get your little 1 year Bible if that's what it takes, or get a reading schedule and just say, hey, I'm not going to die before I read the Bible. I'm going to read the Bible and I'm going to stay alive till I get it done. Amen. Not only can you read the Bible when you're busy, but Harrison also teaches us what can happen when your mind is properly programmed. You get the Word of God in your mind, and it will change every area of your life. It'll change your family. It'll change your spiritual life, your professional life, and all the problems that you face will have a new picture, a new twist. And you can come to understand what the psalmist meant when he wrote about the treasure of God's Word. In fact, he ended his psalm with this prayer: "Let the words of my mouth and the meditation of my heart be acceptable in thy sight, O Lord, my strength and my Redeemer." Do you know how the words of your mouth and the meditation of your heart can be acceptable to the Lord? It's right here. Just get in the book. Make it yours. Study it. Meditate upon it. Make it a purpose in your life. And you can be sure that the meditation of your heart will be acceptable to God. This book can change your life.
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We are messengers, faith, hope, and love, the essence of our Christian faith. Dr. Camille Marchley is joining us in 10 minutes' time. His program on the Rock is entitled Deliverance and Salvation in Philippi. Now, Philippi is actually a UNESCO World Heritage Site in the northwestern part of Greece. And Paul wrote the letter to the Philippian people, the letter to the church in Philippi in the first century. And it's a letter in the Bible we can gain great wisdom and instruction from. It's an apostolic letter. That's what Dr. Camille Marchley is addressing shortly, just after two more songs. This one from Zealand Worship. It's Spirit Sing here on Vision.

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0: Ann Wilson, the lovely country Christian artist, definitely had a transformation in her life story, and that's what she's talking about, her change, God's story. 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
1: Every community has voices that inspire, encourage, and bring people together. 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

0: chapter 16. We're on the second missionary journey. We are seeing churches planted, miracles wrought, lives changed, nations transformed. This is, of course, what the Holy Spirit does all too well. He was present in creation. He inspired Scripture. He is, of course, the chief instrument of birthing the Christian church on the day of Pentecost in Acts chapter 2. He not only births the church, he grows the church, he revives the church, and he's the one that invites King Jesus to come back in the very last chapter of the Bible. He's present in the first chapter and in the last chapter. But in the book of Acts especially, we see that without the Holy Spirit, there simply would be no church. He makes it happen. He leads, he guides, he empowers, he emboldens, he convicts, he converts. This is the wonderful work of the Holy Spirit. And his work in our lives is simple too. We are either born again of the Spirit or we're baptized in the Spirit. Actually, we have to have both, born again and baptized, immersed in him, filled with him. Our lesson is called Deliverance and Salvation in Philippi. And our verses are Acts 16, 25 to 32. And what is so amazing is this, verses 30 and 31 of Acts 16. This is about the Philippian jailer who discovered a big miracle had happened and all the prison doors had opened, but the prisoners had not escaped. And it says in verse 30 of Acts 16, and brought them out and said, "Sirs, what must I do to be saved?" And they said, "Believe on the Lord Jesus Christ, and thou shalt be saved, and thy house." Isn't that so amazing? The utter simplicity of it all. What do I need to do to be saved, to be delivered, to be set free, to be forgiven of my sins, to have the hope of eternal life? And they are told, or he is told in reply, "Believe on the Lord Jesus Christ and you shall be saved." It is so simple, even children can take hold of it. This is the glory of the gospel, the free gift that God gives. So with this in mind, what happens? When Paul and Silas were unjustly and cruelly imprisoned in the innermost prison of the Philippian jail, they give what I call a spiritual response, a spiritual and mature response. Remember, a lot of people are basically oversized crybabies. They are offended and they really come unglued. We have a term for that in modern parlance. They call it the snowflakes. Easily offended, easily melt, easily trigger. Well, friends, you don't get anywhere spiritually with that kind of behavior. You need to do what the apostles did. They not only prayed, they sang praises to God. They did it at midnight and they did it without inhibition. It says the other prisoners could hear them. Well, what was the result of their spiritual response? There was a big earthquake. God moved heaven and earth on behalf of the apostles who had faithfully served him. Now, of course, with this earthquake, the prison doors opened and everyone's chains were loosed, because that's what happens when you praise the Lord. Of course, then what happens is you have a very shaken prison keeper. He sees that the doors are open, and if the prisoners escape, he's basically dead meat. He's gone, because that's his responsibility to make sure the prisoners stay in their prison cell. But Paul gives him the word of reassurance. Don't harm yourself. We're all here. Because the jailkeeper was going to kill himself rather than face the retribution of his oversight. So he falls down, and that's when he asks the question, "What must I do to be saved?" And think about it, friends. Is there any more important question than that? He's told to believe in Jesus, which he does. He receives the word of the Lord, and the word of the Lord promises that not only will he be saved, but also his entire household. Friends, that's a promise worth holding on to.
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1: Jeremy Rosado, Don't Let Go, Keep Holding On. Hey, happy Sunday. You're with Karen, and it's just after 9 p.m. in the East. A shout out to our listeners in St. Mary's, New South Wales. You share the area in Western Sydney with John. John is from St. Mary's. He actually says that years were spent in prison. For him, sometimes they led him to isolation and dark thoughts, but every time he turned on Vision, it felt like a friend entered the room, wrapping him in comfort and hope. So for John, Vision is

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4: 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She said, "You renewed my hope for my country. We are the one who are grateful. Where would Britain be without the migrant community?"
5: Yes.
4: Look at NHS, look at this. I said, no. We are the one who are grateful. Where would I be if I was rejected? And she said, no, where? So we just kept on reciprocating, and the atmosphere that was created was so beautiful.
3: This week, J-John is joined by Girma Bishaw, who shares his powerful story of growing up in Ethiopia and his journey of faith. Girma reveals how someone who wasn't fully living out their own faith still played a significant role in helping him discover the grace and love of Jesus. 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
5: Girma, welcome to Facing the Canon.
4: Thank you so much. It's a privilege for me to be here.
5: It's great to have you. I know you're from Ethiopia. Yes. Killy and I have had two wonderful ministry visits to Ethiopia. Truly love Ethiopia as a country, but particularly the people and the coffee.
4: That's right.
5: Where did you grow up, Girma?
4: So I was born in a place called Jimma, which is, I think, 300 kilometers outside of Addis, the capital city. But I grew up in Addis, in the capital, until I came to Britain.
5: To Britain.
4: I lived in Addis, yeah.
5: Were you brought up as a Christian?
4: So my family, you know, my family, I grew up an Ethiopian Orthodox
5: yes.
4: Christian. My dad, as well as my mother, very devoted Ethiopian Orthodox. But the problem is, I think it was religiosity.
5: You
4: know, we know everything about Christianity. We celebrate Christmas, we celebrate Easter, but there wasn't any kind of personal knowledge of God. The fact that we have the Bible in the house, in the bedroom, not opened. We leave the reading of the Bible to the priests. So the fact that we have the Bible is good enough to drive away evil from the place and going to church and kind of following the religious rituals rather than personal relationship with God.
5: So for you, when would you say that you had your personal encounter with Jesus?
4: So I think as I grow up, there is Ethiopian Orthodox Christianity gave me was a fear of God, a consciousness of the existence of God. But I think, I wanted to please Him, so it was a struggle. You know, I found it very, very difficult to please God, to do what I felt, what people told me that God wants me to do and to be. So there was a guilt, and I tried and tried and tried, and at some point I gave up. So because I thought it's just, it's only maybe it's a priest who can live out in a way that is a lifestyle that's acceptable to God. So I was... I finished my secondary school, and then I started going to college.
5: Yes.
4: And I met young man who was a Christian, who was evangelical Christian, but he was backslidden. So he didn't never told me about Jesus at all. So one day he invited me to his

0: house for Saturday dinner, I mean lunch, and I went there and I saw the family were evangelical Christians, so I saw something was different in that place. We prayed, they you know, we prayed before we start eating, so but we also pray in different Ethiopian families.
1: Yeah,
0: people pray, so that wasn't a surprise, but. After lunch, he took me to his room, and he left me in his room, and he put Bob Marley's music on, and he said, "Give me an hour, I'll come back," and he left the room. So later on, I realized there was a Bible study on Saturday afternoon that was happening in their house. There was evangelists who came to teach the Bible to them. So he didn't want me to know, because out of respect, he attended. But he left. So in between the musics, I heard them singing. So I just stopped it and started to listen. This is evangelicals are the ones who are singing this song. I was just saying, I couldn't reconcile his lifestyle with the people that I know, the evangelicals. So I asked him afterwards, I said, "What's going on? Yeah, are you evangelical Christian? You know, we call them Pentecostals."
1: Yes.
0: And he said, "Yeah, we are." But I said, "But you are, you know, you are worse than me." That's what I said.
1: Yeah, your lifestyle.
0: Your lifestyle doesn't match you.
1: What's that expression? Your walk doesn't match your talk.
0: Exactly. Exactly. So he said, "I don't want to talk about it." So I respected that. I left him. But his dad invited me again the week after. That week, when he tried to take me to the room, I protested. I said, "No, I will attend the Bible study." So he didn't want me to, so he struggled, but eventually I won and I attended. And I just couldn't believe when the person, the evangelist, was unpacking the gospel in that room. I just couldn't. I just heard the gospel for the first time.
1: Yes.
0: And it was, I was really... my heart was kind of melted, and I just said to him, "So Jesus have done everything for us.
1: Yes.
0: You know, he paid the price, and so now I am free to do anything I want, because that's what I see my friend does." So he said to me, "No, Jesus not only brought a forgiveness of sin, but actually he broke the power of sin."
1: Absolutely.
0: And that was a journey. And then I actually gave my life this was on Saturday, and then on Wednesday there was another program.
1: He
0: invited me again. That day I gave my life to Jesus.
1: Christ.
0: And since then.
1: But isn't it amazing, Gurma, how, you know, even God can use a backslidden Christian.
0: Exactly.
1: Who doesn't really want you to know, to actually allow you the opportunity to meet Jesus. I mean, I find that remarkable, how God used a very unlikely person in an unlikely situation so that you hear the gospel.
0: That's right.
1: It's amazing.
0: Yeah. When you
1: were 18, Gurma, Ethiopia at the time, there was a civil war, you were under communist rule. The army were recruiting all 18-year-old males.
0: Yeah.
1: So what happened in your situation? Because I know they came and knocked on your door to find you. What happened?
0: So at the time, it's not just only 18. 16-plus was in danger. They wouldn't differentiate 16 plus 17. So we were in a war with Eritrea.
1: Yes.
0: And the government was recruiting young people. And, you know, with a very inadequate preparation, they used to send people to the war front. And we didn't believe in the war as well, because 90% of my friends were from Eritrea.
1: Yes.
0: So it was like fighting with their brothers and sisters back home. So it was really hard. And obviously our hospitals, the local hospitals, was full of people coming back from war.
1: And of course, the new recruits would all be put on the front line.
0: Yeah. But after a few months of trainings.
1: Basic training.
0: Basic trainings, they would be sent out. So So it was a very terrifying moment for us. So one day, the outer gate was, somebody was knocking at the outer gate. So I went to open, and there was two local soldiers, police, and there was one civilian. So they said, where is your brother? So they thought I was the younger one. Like, yes. My face was, you know, luckily didn't.
1: Look like a young boy.
0: Exactly, young boy. So I know they were looking for me. So I said, he's out. So I acted like that at the age they were expecting me to. So they said, I don't know. I said, when is he coming back? I said, I don't know. They said, okay, we'll come back later. So they left. So I told my mom, my mother, what happened. So we immediately left the house. We went to the other side of Addis, where my auntie used to live. So we waited until it is dark, because
1: yes,
0: we didn't want our neighbors to know that I was in the house. So I went in, and I was in the house for 3 months without coming out.
1: You didn't leave the house?
0: I leave the house.
1: For 3 months? Well, because obviously you'd be vulnerable if you had.
0: It was there was that vulnerability, and my mother was scared, and the people came back asking as well. So they used to put a lot of pressure on families to tell them where the young people were. So then that is when I started to explore ways to go out of Ethiopia.
1: Yeah, to leave Ethiopia. Right. And, okay, and it's a remarkable divine story.
0: Yeah.
1: But eventually you got given a passport by the British Embassy, miraculously.
0: Yeah. It was amazing. I mean, I didn't know anything about Britain. I never thought I would come to
1: Yes.
0: Britain. And I was given a tourist visa. But still, I don't even understand how that came about. But God, in his own providence.
1: It's God's providence.
0: That's right.
1: You come to England, and what year did you come?
0: In 1990.
1: 1990. Right. You didn't know anybody.
0: So I didn't know anybody. There was people who came here to study before the situation changed, and some of them remained here. So there was some Ethiopians who started a fellowship at the time. But I have, you know, and there was a few people that I know who have been to Britain, but I don't know where they are. I don't know any, and we never had any communication or anything like that. So I came on my own, and I was not expecting to meet anybody at Heathrow. The next day I went to the Home Office, I asked for asylum, and I was given that asylum, and I was given a place to live and a weekly money to live by. And then to study English, I didn't speak English at the time, and to study and to work and to be a contributor.
1: I like the story, Gurma, of when you're walking in the street in London and you overhear two people moaning.
0: Yeah.
1: And right, I love that story. Tell us, what were they moaning about?
0: So, you know, since then, my heart I'm grateful to God, obviously, and
1: of course,
0: you know, gratitude is,
1: yes,
0: you know, as a experiencing the grace of God, erupts a heart of gratitude within you, and that was my eyes was open to see the good in people, in others, and in the nation. And that evening, it was in 2018. I was in West End, and there was a very posh English couple standing on the other side of just a little bit away from me, and I was waiting for a friend of mine. I think they were waiting for a pickup. So the passers, there was two passers who talked about some kind of politics, but the way they were arguing was so funny, so it made us laugh. So the lady started to have conversation. She said to me, she said, I am ashamed of my country, Britain. Yes. And she said, look at immigration, look at Brexit, look at hate crime, look at racism, look at, you know, she just listed all the challenges.
1: All the things that she thought were wrong.
0: Yeah. And then she obviously, as an African, as a black man, she expected me to agree and also add some more on the list that she gave me. But I said to her, I'm sorry, madam, I don't agree with you. And she said, what do you mean you don't agree with me? I said, because Britain is not just that. There are qualities in this country that we sometimes take it for granted. And I listed some of the qualities that I've been contemplating on. So she came over and then she said to me, I'm sorry for asking, but how can you talk about Britain? Where are you from? And I said, I'm from Ethiopia. I came with $250 in my pocket, knowing nothing about Britain, knowing English, but I was given a place to live, a money to live by, opportunity to work, to study, and to be a contributor in the British society. So I am what I am today by the grace of God and by the generosity of the British people. So when I talk about Britain, I cannot start from the negative.
1: Yes.
0: And she started crying. She said, you renewed my hope for my country. We are the one who are grateful. Where would Britain be without the migrant community?
1: Yes.
0: Look at NHS. Look at this. I said, no. We are the one who are grateful. Where would I be if I was rejected? And she said, no. Where? So we just kept on reciprocating. And the atmosphere that was created was so beautiful.
1: Goma, there's that wonderful saying, if we change the way that we look at things, yeah. the things that we look at change.
0: That's right.
1: And sometimes it's an attitude, isn't
0: yeah.
1: it?
0: Yeah.
1: Now, you have a wonderful book, your book, The Gratitude Way.
0: Yeah.
1: You are the founder of a ministry called the Gratitude Initiative.
0: That's right.
1: Tell us, what's the backstory to the initiative? What's the backstory to this book?
0: So I think maybe four things that really, it came out of a concern. It wasn't intentionally, I discovered gratitude out of concern, really. The concern, my concern was how, whenever I am in a leadership meeting where there's diverse people, I see that there are elephants in the room. There
1: yes.
0: are issues that we don't know how to talk about.
1: Yeah.
0: And that really prevents biblical standard unity from forming among us. So it's very activity-based. There's no true relationship. And I start to ask questions, why don't you talk about these things? And they say to me, no, there's no framework that allows us to engage with this in a constructive manner. This would be, it would be people, there's a historical baggage to it. There's, so if we raise that issue, the whole unity group will scatter, so
1: yes.
0: we don't want to talk about. So that was a huge concern to me. The second problem I was struggling with was, the terrorism incident that happened in Britain was committed by the second generation, the third generation of the migrant community. So I saw the danger and the fact that there's just this negativity that is
1: yes.
0: given to people. So that obviously affected the created this toxic environment in the public arena. The small minority's loud voice rather than the silent majority, because we didn't get that platform where we can actually talk about the good, so that we can bring balance. So these are the problem and how we are very much negative oriented. That when we try to solve a problem, we start from the negative and
1: yes.
0: we, as if there is no positive, as if
1: sure.
0: there is no.
1: So yeah, we're constantly critical, aren't we?
0: We're constantly critical.
1: Critical, negative.
0: Yeah.
1: Yeah.
0: And we think that is the way to solve a problem.
1: Yeah.
0: So as I was really wrestling with all these questions, I discovered gratitude. And I saw that, gratitude, people think gratitude is this passive response to the good that we receive.
1: Yeah.
0: So when we say, when I talk about gratitude, people say, why would I be grateful? Why should I be grateful? But the biblical idea of gratitude has got nothing to do with that. Gratitude in the Bible is it's a posture in life. It's a stance in life. It is a conviction that the good came first, not evil.
1: Yeah.
0: So the good God created a good world, and the good world, and he said he saw the, his creation, he said it's good. So God's goodness is intrinsic to nature. So when we acknowledge the good first, we don't deny evil, we don't deny suffering, we don't pretend as if those evils doesn't exist. But what happens is when we acknowledge the good, we transcend evil, the yes. evil that has been thrown at us. That is, then we can engage with evil from a place of freedom. When somebody does something bad to you, the natural response on or what that bad thing wanted to create in you is to respond to it negatively. But when you zoom out and acknowledge the good in the presence of evil, you transcend above the spell of evil. Then you are free from the impact of that evil.
1: Yes.
0: Then that is when then you can be able to engage with it from a place of freedom, and that is when you can be able to overcome evil with the good, because the good has more power than evil. So acknowledging the good. If I acknowledge the good,
1: yeah.
0: if I come to you just to give you just a story, for
1: yes.
0: example, my own, just to clarify, there was a person that I was working with in ministry for a very long time, and she actually humiliated me publicly.
1: Right.
0: Now, I was very angry. I wanted to...
1: And felt hurt.
0: Very hurt. And she had absolutely no right to do what she did, because I was not accountable to her. There was a body of trustees or that we are accountable to.
1: Yes.
0: She could have gone to them, or she could have come to me first. Or
1: yeah, there was a procedure that she could have followed.
0: Exactly.
1: Yes.
0: But she did that. Now... I was, so they were there, so they were upset by what happened. It was, confused a lot of people. So they told us to have a meeting in 3 days' time. Now, I went home and I was furious, and I was, the first, and then I started to think about when we met, after a few hours or so, I started when I met her, and I started to remember how she have been a blessing to me. There was a critical time in my life where her prayer, her support was so, so a huge blessing to me. And I just started to think about the whole thing. And as I was thinking, something started to change in me. That anger evaporated and all the resentment, the humiliation, everything was just changing. And I saw the good, and I saw how the potential, how that incident could actually erase all the good we spent together, all
1: yes.
0: the good things that I received from her.
1: So did you end up resolving that issue?
0: So in terms of, we went to that meeting.
1: Yes.
0: And then obviously the expectation was, she was ready to defend herself, and they were, the atmosphere was very tense.
1: And they expected you to attack her.
0: Exactly.
1: Yes.
0: So they said, okay, who are, what happened on Sunday was wrong. Which one of you started to tell us what happened?
1: Yes.
0: So I said, I'll speak. And I started to talk about when I met her, what she did for me and everything.
1: So you were sharing the positive.
0: Exactly. The whole atmosphere changed. The way she said
1: yeah, her
0: changed.
1: Demeanor changed.
0: Exactly.
1: Her body language changed.
0: Changed. And then I said, I really don't understand why you did what
1: yes.
0: you did. Tell me what happened. And then she said, she assumed that what I said or done before was intentionally to affect her. And that this was a misunderstanding. And she said it was easy. Now, it created a space of grace. So it was very easy for her to accept
1: understand.
0: Her fault and to say sorry. But she needed to be disciplined.
1: Yes.
0: That is not my job. That,
1: sure.
0: The
1: manner in which she did it, of course. But the whole point being there, though, Gurmer, is that you diffused a very hostile situation by being kind.
0: We are now close friends.
1: And now you're friendship. Close friends.
0: That friendship could have ended.
1: And Gurmer, there is so many things that we can be grateful for.
0: Yeah.
1: So many, and we focus on the negative, don't we, instead of the positive. We focus on what we don't have rather than what we do have.
0: That's right.
1: There's so much that we need to be retaught, and I think that's so wonderful. Not just your book, The Gratitude Way, but your whole initiative.
0: Yeah.
1: You know, I often say, Gurma, we say the grass is greener over that side of the fence. Yeah. But the truth is, the grass is not greener over that side of the fence. Yeah. It's not greener over this side of the fence. It's greener when you water it.
0: That's right.
1: Gurma, I am grateful to you that you're challenging us all to have a heart of gratitude and to be more grateful. And I pray that this ministry will become a global movement. So, Gurma, I'm grateful for you.
0: Thank you.
1: Thank you so much for joining us on Facing the Canon.
0: A huge pleasure.
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Ellie Holcomb, Marvelous Light, straight from scripture, that title. And it really is Amazing Grace is the focus of this song from Phil Wickham together with Crowder.

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Hey, the lovely voice of Francesca Battistelli together with the band Sanctus Real, Won't Let Me Go. Stay with me because we're not too far away from hearing Dr. Charles Stanley for this Sunday evening. His program In Touch tonight is entitled Sitting Before the Lord. And it's basically asking, do you know how to prepare yourself to hear from God? So I guess the answer's in the title, Sitting Before the Lord, and waiting is my addition. Natalie Lane now, The Long Way, here on Vision. You're with Karen.

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0: Jay King on Australia's Vision Christian Radio. Happy Sunday. Sunday the 5th. No, not the 15th. Sunday the 17th of May. Good to be with you. Some thank yous just now because our Action Week of Visionathon has been a doozy and there are many people to thank. So we do try to get through them as quick as we can and not miss anybody out. So I want to say thanks to Peter in Nailsworth, South Australia for his 110 donation. Andrew in Strathalbyn, South Australia, also $30. Thank you very much. He says, great radio station. We pray that the bandwidth will increase in his area. Okay, Andrew, find the app and you won't have any issues there. 24/7. Tony in Kingston, Southeast, South Australia. There's three South Australian donors all in one hit. $500. Thank you very much. And for Tony, Vision Christian Radio is a part of his everyday life.
1: 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More words of light from the Bible. From Numbers chapter 6, verse 25 and 26, the Lord bless you and keep you. The Lord make his face shine on you and be gracious to you. The Lord turn his face towards you and give you peace. That's Numbers 6, 25 and 26.
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1: Vision.
3: God is a great mystery in some areas. You'll never be able to figure out why he does certain things. But let me ask you this. You want God's perspective? You want purity? You want power? Then let me ask you a question. Are you willing to stop doing something you've been doing or rearrange your time, reschedule your activities to give God some time?
4: 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The unfortunate reality is that it's all too easy to find an excuse to neglect prayer. 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
3: If you'll turn to 2 Samuel chapter 7, then verse 18, then went King David in and sat before the Lord. Now, that phrase also found in 1 Chronicles, which also relates this same.

Word of the Lord came to Nathan, saying, Go and tell my servant David, Thus saith the Lord, Shalt thou build me an house for me to dwell in? And then he gives him a message that he's to tell David. And if you move on down to verse 17, it says, According to all these words and according to all this vision, so did Nathan speak unto David. So what's happening here, what's motivating David now to leave his house and go into the tabernacle and just sit before the Lord, two things. First of all, the prophet Nathan has said to him, God has given me a message for you, and this is it. And the second thing that motivated him was that David wanted to know what was meant by all that God had said to him through the prophet Nathan. And let me just say this to you. When you and I practice what he says right here, the Bible says that he sat before the Lord, you and I ought to be able and willing and ready at times to do just that. And that is to sit before the Lord. And what ought to motivate us ought to be the same thing that motivated him. That is, that he'd gotten a message that he needed a very, very clear interpretation of. Or, if you are now in the process of making a decision in our life and we really don't know what to do next. Or, if we are in a circumstance in our life and we don't really know what God is trying to say to us, and we need to listen to him. When he says that he sat before the Lord, it's the only time in the Bible that any saint of God is ever represented as sitting before God in prayer. When he says that he went in and sat before the Lord, the important thing isn't that he sat. The important thing was that he took time to be with the Lord. But how many of you have said, oh, I've got to just do so-and-so in my life? Let me tell you something. You're not waiting on him. He is waiting on you. Now, let me ask you a question. Because I'm going to give you seven things that demand something of you, but I want to ask you this. What are you willing to give to get God's perspective? So what are you willing to do to get that? And secondly, what are you willing to do for God to purify and to keep your heart pure before him? And thirdly, what are you willing to do in order that God would empower you with the Spirit of God in your work, in your witness, in your walk, in your conduct, in your behavior, in your relationship to other people, in your finances, in your service before God? What are you willing to do to have God's omnipotence, God's anointing in your life? What are you willing? Let me ask you something. Are you willing to float through your Christian life and saying, well, as long as I get by and don't commit this sin, don't get in trouble, don't get in jail, don't run around somebody else's wife and have enough finances and go to church and serve the Lord? I'm willing. I want to tell you, God wants us to be everything he planned us to be. Let me ask you a question. What are you willing to give? But God's perspective, God's purity, and God's power in your life. What are you willing to give? Well, sitting there right now without knowing, you probably say, I'm willing to give anything God says. Well, you haven't heard it yet. And you see, it is so simple, so simple. I want you to write them down. There's seven of them that all begin with an S, so you will not forget them. Now listen. What is required of us when you and I sit before the Lord? Well, there are seven things I want you to remember. First of all, write this word down, season, dash, time. It takes time to sit before the Lord. Now, that first one is a humongous hang-up. Now, look in Psalm 27, verse 14. He says, David says, wait on the Lord. Be of good courage, and he shall strengthen thine heart. Wait, I say, on the Lord. Now listen to me. Every one of us has 24 hours of a day. And let me tell you something. Now watch this. You have to go back and ask yourself the question, now what's hanging in the balance? God's perspective, God's purity, and God's power. That's my goal. Now if you lose sight of the goal, you're going to miss what I'm saying. What is it? Three things. What are they? God's what? God's perspective, God's purity, and God's power. All right, first of all, you want those in your life? Sitting before the Lord requires time. All of us have enough time to sit before the Lord. Wait upon the Lord. Be of good courage. He will strengthen thine heart. Wait, I say, on the Lord. Now listen, sometimes sitting before

0: for the Lord just means sitting there for a season of time and just waiting. You won't hear anything. You won't do anything. You'll just sit there. And your first reaction is, I am wasting my time. And that came straight out of where? Hell. Whenever you're sitting before the Lord and you're just being quiet before Him, and it may be in a dark room, or you may be prostrate before Him in prayer, or kneeling, or just sitting. When you start feeling like, I'm wasting my time, that is the devil doing the talking. And there's no question about that. Because you see, just sitting there, I'll give you an example. Yesterday, I sat for 2 solid hours trying to hear God say something to me, and I couldn't hear it. I just couldn't hear it. But I just kept sitting there and kept sitting there. And just one thing I couldn't get in my heart. And last night, I thought, now, Lord, the only thing I can do is just wait. Sometime we wait, and you won't do anything, and nothing will happen. God wants to bring to your attention something He wants to deal with in your life. And I want to tell you something. You're never kneeling, prostrate before God, or sitting before the Lord and wasting time. It is an absolute divine impossibility. Something is happening while you are waiting. And sometimes it's happening and you don't have any idea what's going on. You can't figure it out. You can't figure out. God is a great mystery in some areas. You'll never be able to figure out why He does certain things. But let me ask you this. You want God's perspective? You want purity and you want power, then let me ask you a question. Are you willing to stop doing something you've been doing or rearrange your time, reschedule your activities to give God some time? Now, here's our problem. We are so activity-oriented. With so many plans, we plan God rather than. I'm here to tell you, I have to confess, I have to check up on myself every day. And when I come home at night and I look to see what I've done, I think, how in the world could I have spent all of my day doing that? All of them so very, very important. But every once in a while, He's not priority. And I'm here to tell you, I can feel it just like that. I'm talking about just taking time to be with Him. It takes time. The second thing is stillness. You'd be amazed how fidgety you and I are if we really got down to the hard, cold facts. Stillness. Now listen, we are activity-oriented. And so we want to get something going. We want to keep something going all the time. But to sit before the Lord still, or to lie before Him, or to kneel before Him in stillness before God. Now, let me tell you what will happen. While you're sitting before the Lord, the devil will say, supper, you've got to have supper in an hour and a half. The devil will say, you won't be eating breakfast on time and your wife's going to get upset. The devil will tell you 1,000 things. And listen, that's why you need to set your time where you're safe. And don't crowd God up between 3 things. Listen, give Him the first time and the best time. Because what you want to do is you want to get still. And listen, you can't get still checking your clock. There's no way to do it. You're going to get fidgety. You can't even concentrate if you're trying to be still before God right quick. You can't do that. You see, if you go back through the scriptures and read about Paul and Elijah and David, all of these men of God, what did they do? They spent time with God, stillness before God. The third thing, we need to move on Him. The third thing is seclusion, and that's being alone. Jesus went away in the mountain by Himself. Paul went away into Arabia. Elijah was out under the tree by himself. You go all the way through the scriptures and you find Daniel, Joseph, all through the scriptures, the prophets, they were men who knew how to enjoy seclusion, alone with God. Now, I want to tell you the confession of my own heart. The other day, I was just down praying, listening to the Lord and talking to Him about all these things that's going on and being quiet. I thought, Lord, I've been a lot of places in the world. Most places that I've wanted to go, with a few exceptions. I've done a lot of things that I've enjoyed, most of the things in life that I've wanted to do. There's not anything in this world tonight materially that I want. God has blessed me. And as I looked about all the things that God did in my life, I could honestly say that no experience, no place I've ever been, and nothing I've ever had is even in the running with a sense of absolute and total contentment and fulfillment and completeness that's found in being alone with God. And your conscience is clear and your heart is right before Him. That is the pinnacle of existence. Doesn't mean that you'll not want something else later on, because God gives us desires. But I'm saying there ought to be seasons, times in our life when you and I experience absolute and total complete fulfillment, just being alone with God. And if you can't, then there is something in your life that is keeping you from being what God wants you to be and is stealing your contentment. Because you see, you look at people who are lost and backslidden Christians living in carnality, and I tell you, it grieves me when I see them struggling. No contentment, no peace, and no joy, and fighting against themselves. Seclusion. The fourth word is silence. Just being quiet before God. He says in Isaiah chapter 30, I believe, verse 15, in quietness and in confidence is thy strength. Just being quiet. You say, well, now, wait a minute. I thought you said we sit before the Lord to pray. No, I didn't say that. Talking is part of it, but it's not even the most important part. Sitting before the Lord and being quiet. Now, here's what happens. Listen, let me tell you what's going to happen so you'll know. If you said tonight, well, I think that's what I'm going to do when I get home. I'm going to do something different. I'm not going to turn on the television. Let me tell you something. The first thing that will happen is Satan will push the button, crank up the engines, and just your mind starts just like this. You begin to think about all the things that have happened today, what you're going to do tomorrow, and you say, I'm not going to think about all that. By the time you got it quieted down, it just starts up again. Crankety crank, all kinds of noise is going on in your mind. You begin to think about all these things. You have to keep pushing it out. But if you say, well, it's not working, forget it, then Satan has defeated you. But if you'll sit there for a while, here's what'll happen. After a while, the noises will begin to diminish. The sounds will become silent. And it'll just be you and God being quiet. You say, well, but suppose there's lots of noise outside. It is amazing how God can deafen your ears, the physical noises, once you are quiet on the inside, mentally, spiritually, and emotionally. But quietness. You see, most people pray, they start off, now, Heavenly Father. And you see, God, sometimes He just wants to say, cool it, be quiet, let me do the talking. Just don't say anything. God wants to speak. Let me ask you this. How many of you in here do not want to hear from God? Then before you'll ever hear from Him, you've got to be quiet enough, silent enough, so you can hear Him when He speaks. Sometimes He'll just bring a passage and just be like it says, Dear Charles. Sometimes it'll just be a thought He brings through your mind, and when that thought comes through, everything in you just melts, and it's just like God says, now this is it. Absolute perfect peace overwhelms you, overcomes you, and the very thought that that's what God may want you to do is a peacefulness that just like little by little, it just totally covers you. God speaks to different people in different ways. Next word is self-control. Because you see, you will have to learn to concentrate on God. Some people's temperaments are different than others. And so for some people, it would be a little easier to be still and quiet than for others. But self-control, because listen, you may get hungry. You may get tired. You may get sleepy. You say, well, I can't concentrate. All these things. But remember what the goal is. Your perspective on things, your purity before God, and your power with God. Listen, those three objectives right there ought to be worth whatever it takes to teach us to be able to sit before the Lord quietly and don't say anything. You see, sitting before Jehovah, Yahweh, Elohim, Adonai, Jesus Christ, concentrating upon Him and not giving in to these emotions to get up and go do something. Self-control. And then sensitive. When you and I are sitting before the Lord, we must be very keenly aware to listen to what God's saying. Sensitivity means that I am keenly aware of what's going on around me and my relationship to Him and what's happening. What am I really feeling? What am I thinking? What is God saying? Is God trying to say something to me? And listen, one of His rewards is purification. If I'm not sensitive, God won't get to me in some area that He wants to get to me about. And more than likely, you won't go before the Lord many times without Him saying, I want you to check up on thus and so. It isn't just to have a bunch of sins read out to you, but we do have to be sensitive because, you see, what He may say, He says, what about your relationship to so-and-so? What about this in your life? And what we have to ask is, what's our goal? If our goal is power, then, my friend, purification always precedes power. And then the last thing is a submissive spirit. I've got to be willing to be submissive to Him, whatever He requires of me. That means I've got to be available to Him. Submission before God. If I'm before the Lord and my spirit is just rebellious against God, I'm not going to get it. But let me ask you a question. Listen, you have to ask yourself this question. Do I really want God's perspective about my life? Do I want purity in my life? Do I want God's power in my life? Then I must be willing to set aside seasons of time. I must be willing to be still, willing to be secluded, willing to be silent, willing to practice self-control, willing to be sensitive, and willing to be submissive to Him, whatever He requires of me. It matters not what your circumstance is tonight. If you will do what I just shared in these seven things, what you're looking for, you'll find. What you need will be met. What you desire within the will of God, He will answer. Your petition will come very clear. But here's a beautiful phrase. And David went in and sat before the Lord. And I want you to notice something. Because the next chapter, he went out and defeated everybody that crossed his path. I mean, it was just one big, tremendous series of gigantic victories for God's people. For him, that was part of the reward of sitting before the Lord. Let's pray together. Lord, it is the hunger, the thirst, the yearning of my spirit, God, that all of us would learn this simple lesson of how to wait upon you. And Lord, I know there's some folks here tonight who are hurting, who are broken, who have needs, who have desires that are not met. Lord, I know in my heart tonight, all of us, God, we need this. And there's some folks struggling. Oh, God, the inner conflict in their heart. But you want to replace the conflict with your perfect peace. Would you show them, here is your answer to their conflict? Lord God, whatever is necessary, do not let anybody forget this. Seal it in their heart. Establish it in their thinking. Immerse them in the truth of it. And he who would forget, Lord God, bring into their life whatever is necessary to remind them there is a key that's very simple. And it's called sitting before the Lord. And this I pray in Jesus' name. Amen.
1: 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Understanding Scripture begins with the honest desire to learn what God is communicating. With Insight for Believers, here's a moment with Charles Stanley.
0: One of the things that God taught me, and he taught me, I discovered it by accident. It wasn't an accident to me personally. I'm sure it was of the Lord. But I learned a long time ago when I was studying the Word of God and I really couldn't get what God was trying to say. And I want all you fellows who are going to seminary to remember this very carefully. You listening? Save you a lot of time. I'd study a passage of Scripture, and sometimes I'd study for 3 or 4 or 5 days in the same passage, or a week or 2 weeks. I'd keep coming back to it, and it just would not unlock. It just like somehow it had a lock on it, padlock, and nothing I'd do would make a difference. And I'd struggle, and I'd think, well, what in the world's wrong? Why, God, what if it's for you, from you, why don't you just give it to me? And when God's got it locked up, he's not going to give it until you're ready. But I learned something, that oftentimes, when I had done everything I knew to do and nothing worked, if I just get by myself and get on my face before God in that passage of Scripture and prostrate myself before God and tell him that I wanted whatever he had to say and I wasn't leaving that till I got it, to my knowledge, there may be an exception, to my knowledge, I've never gotten off my face before God that what I was seeking didn't come either instantaneously so fast, and usually I carry me a legal-sized pad when I do that, because I know most of the time, not all the time, most of the time before I get off my face, I'm going to have to start writing, because that's how fast it's coming. You get a whole different picture. You just see things. It's like God opens your eyes and you're able to see what you could not see. And the reason most people say, well, I read the Bible and I don't get anything. Well, I can tell you one thing. That is a confession that you're not reading it in the right way. If you read the Word of God, I can tell you how you're going to get something every single time. Sooner or later, it's coming. If you'll get on your face before God and you'll stay there, brother, these words, this black print is suddenly going to come alive in your heart.
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Now we're not too far from our devotional. The word for today, it's entitled The Way Up Is Down. What kind of an oxymoron is that, hey? The way up is down. Well, it's actually got something to do with humility. Absolutely. In 1 Peter 5:6, humble yourselves, therefore, under God's mighty hand, that he may lift you up in due time.

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0: I heard a story about the importance of having a vision and having dreams for your life. There was a young guy who didn't have much confidence in life. He didn't brush his hair, he didn't wear deodorant, he walked around dragging his feet and didn't have a dream or a goal for his life. His parents would always lay down the law and tell him, brush your hair, put on deodorant, put a smile on your face, get a spring in your step. But he didn't have a teachable heart and he didn't listen to what they had to say. One day the boy walked into the family home. His hair was slicked back, he smelt good, he had a spring in his step and a smile on his face like they'd never seen before. Something had changed on the inside and it was showing on the outside. You know what happened? This young boy had fallen in love and realised if he was gonna get the girl, he had to change his life. Something on the inside changed and everything on the outside changed too. You know, the book of Proverbs says, without vision, people perish. We all need to have a vision, a dream, a goal in life. Whether it's a girl, whether it's a job, whether it's a calling that we've got in life. When we've got a vision, we should write it down, make it plain, so that those that read it might run with it. What's the vision that's on your heart? What's your dream? Why don't you write it down today? I'm Matt Prater. For more, go to historymakersradio.com.
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0: Asuka, Aussie artist with his young family in Nashville, Tennessee, never too far gone. Well, we're so close to the word for today. It's entitled The Way Up.
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3: Consider 1 Peter 5 and verse 6. Humble yourselves, therefore, under God's mighty hand, that he may lift you up in due time. God will not tolerate pride from anyone. If self-exalted ones refuse to humble themselves, they leave God no other choice than to do it for them. One day, pride got the better of Nebuchadnezzar, the king of Babylon. We read about that in Daniel 4 verse 30. It says, as he looked out across the city, he said, look at this great city of Babylon. By my own mighty power, I have built this beautiful city as my royal residence to display my majestic splendor. That was raw, unvarnished, arrogant pride. A year earlier, Daniel had told the king through the interpretation of his dream that he should change his ways. But he'd ignored Daniel's warning, interrupted his proud moment. While these words were still in his mouth, a voice called down from heaven, O King Nebuchadnezzar, this message is for you. You are no longer the ruler of this kingdom. During the next 7 years, Nebuchadnezzar lost his sanity and was reduced to the status of an animal in the forest. That's how low his pride brought him. Someone once said, a man wrapped up in himself makes a pretty small package. Only when Nebuchadnezzar humbled himself did God have mercy on him and give him back his sanity and his reign. That's when he declared God's sovereignty over all kings and kingdoms. He said, now I, Nebuchadnezzar, praise and glorify and honor the King of heaven. All his acts are just and true, and he is able to humble the proud. So be humble. The way up is down. And that's Vision's Word for Today.
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Flee the Kingdom, Rescue Me. Before that, Nothing Compares from the band Third Day. We're up to part six of Lamplighter Theatre's story, Tip Lewis and His Lamp. So after a couple more songs, that's coming your way here on Vision.

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1: God walked into my room through vision. And sometimes vision was the only thing that would give me a kind voice, because there are so many unkind voices when you're in prison.
0: Helping you look to God daily. Vision.

0: the distinctive voice of Tasha Layton. Hey, you're with Karen for just a little while longer before Phil Dunk joins you for the overnight shift. Life in Me was that song, and throughout this action week of Visionathon, we've been hearing about the life that has been breathed into people's hearts and souls through the ministry of Vision Christian Radio. A few thank yous at this time. I want to say thanks to Jenny in Chermside for your $1,000 donation. Judith in Dubbo for your $60 donation there in New South Wales. Evelyn in 8 Mile Plains, Queensland gave $1,000. Thank you so much, Evelyn. And to a Vision family member in Ross Moyne, Western Australia, $120. Thank you ever so much. Stick with me because Lamplighter Theatre is next. We're up to part 6 of Tip Lewis and His Lamp.
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0: Well, hello there. It's good to have you back. You're always welcome here at Lamplighter Theatre. On our last visit...
1: Say, Tip, I hear you turned parson last night.
2: Did you? I prayed in the meeting, if that's what you mean.
1: Oh, well, what did you pray for? Come, let us know.
2: Well, I prayed for you, Will.
1: Yeah. Wait, for me?
2: For all of you.
1: Oh. Well, that's clever, certainly. Well, we should get to class.
2: Hello, everyone.
3: Hi, Tip.
2: Well, look at this place. So nice and bright and shiny and clean.
4: Your sister's been busy.
2: Why, Kitty Lewis, you did all this? Looks as nice here as it does at Howard's.
3: Minister Holbrook told me true. I guess I've pleased Jesus today. I feel so.
2: Well done, Kat.
5: Is there anyone here tonight who wants us to pray for him? Let him stand.
1: Howard, what are you doing?
6: I do.
1: What?
7: Howard, my son.
6: I want to be a real Christian. Pray for me, please.
7: I will. Thank you, God.

0: Good morning, boys. Please take your seats. As you all know, we're entering final examination week. You've all been working hard, and I'm certain each one of you will do your best. Let's begin. Edward, you're first.
1: Yeah.
0: Give 9 rules for the use of capital letters.
1: Number 1, capitalize the beginnings of all sentences. Number 2, capitalize all proper names.
0: Nicely done. Now, spell rhythm and use it in a sentence.
1: R-H-Y-T-H-M. Songs have melody and rhythm.
0: Name the mountain ranges of North America.
1: The Rocky Mountains, the Sierra Nevada Mountains, the Cascade Range, the Adirondack Mountains.
0: Grammar. Thomas Jones and Edward Lewis, top of class. Orthography. Edward Lewis, top of class. U.S. History. Edward Lewis, top of class.
2: Of course.
3: Tip. Hey, Tip. Hey, Tip. Nice work. All that study has paid off.
2: Thanks, Howard. Boy, it's strange to be sitting here. I'm so used to fishing on examination day.
3: Well, keep it up and you'll be joining us in the advanced classes next term.
2: I don't know about that. I still have math to do. And math is my weakest subject.
3: Hey, you'll do fine.
0: Ready, Edward?
1: Yes, sir.
0: Good. Please go to the board and solve the following problem using long division. 31 divided by 9. Please show your work.
2: Come on, Tip. You can do this. You haven't missed one question all morning. Only a couple minutes left in the exams and you'll be finished. Why is my hand trembling? What's the matter? The remainder's too large. No, it's too small. No, it's... I don't know what it is. Oh, they're laughing at you. Where's the mistake?
0: Edward, don't get excited. Look at your remainder closely. Take the first figures of divisor and remainder, 9 and 31, how many times? That'll help you.
2: Oh, thank you. That helps. That doesn't help at all. I can't... 9 and 31? 9 and 31? How many times? How many times?
4: 7.
2: 7? Yeah, 7. 7 times.
5: 7. He said 7.
0: No.

0: Edward, I'm sorry. Time's up.
1: No! No, no, no! Ugh!
2: Hey, it was too bad, Tip. You'd have had it in a minute more.
3: I would have had it if it weren't for Ellis.
2: Me?
3: You heard me, you mean scamp.
2: Ellis, what'd you do?
1: Nothing!
3: You distracted me on purpose, and you know it.
1: What?
2: What does he mean, Ellis?
1: I have no idea. I wasn't even paying any attention to him.
3: Liar! And you, a minister's son.
1: Take care, Tip Lewis.
4: There he is, the big flubber.
2: Quiet, Bob Turner.
4: Such a big scholar, but he can't even get a simple multiplication problem.
3: How would you know? You don't know a single line of the multiplication table. It was division anyways.
4: Shame, ain't it? And just when he had spelled his lessons all so nice and had his face washed and hair combed so pretty.
3: If you say another word, I'll knock you down and thrash you within an inch of your life. You hear me?
4: Touchy, touchy. Mustn't cry now to spoil its face. Poor little fella.
3: Bob Turner.
2: Tip.
4: Whoa. Ain't that nice? Using the Lord's name like that. And you're supposed to be so holy. Guess you're not so holy after all, huh? Welcome back, Tip Lewis. Welcome back where you belong.
2: Tip.
3: Leave me alone. Leave me alone.
4: You can run, but you can't hide.
1: There's your wonderful boy who's so changed and loves to preach at us. I'm sure I never used an oath like that, no matter how angry I've gotten.
2: Be quiet, Ellis.
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5: And now, back to Lamplighter Theatre.
3: How could I? How could I have done such a thing?
7: Tip?
3: Go away, Kitty.
7: No, I won't.
3: Kitty?
7: I heard some of the boys talking, Tip. About you, what you said. In fact, it's about all anyone is talking about.
3: I don't know how it could have happened. I don't. Ever since I learned to pray, I've been afraid of that sin. Afraid I might forget and go back to my old ways. I used to pray every day that the Lord would keep me from swearing. But then I felt so sure I'd never do it again.
7: You stopped praying for help?
3: Yeah.
7: I've been watching you these past few weeks, Tip. You worked hard, poring over your spelling book and your geography book and your arithmetic book.
3: Of course I did. I wanted to pass.
7: But in all that study time, I never once saw you open up your lamp.
3: Oh.
7: You always read it every morning and night before. But lately...
3: How could I be so dumb? No wonder I messed up. I was so busy studying... I didn't even pray today of all days. How could I forget?
7: Well, you have time right now.
3: Now?
7: Of course.
3: No, not after what I just did.
7: But isn't there a verse that says if we confess our sins, he's faithful to forgive us no matter what we do?
3: How'd you know that verse?
7: I've been listening. At church. And to you when you read.
3: And now here you are quoting me the words from my own lamp. You're something, Kitty Lewis.
7: And you're wasting time. I'll leave you to it.
3: Oh, Lord. Thank you for my sister. Oh, I'm sorry for what I did. So sorry. I don't have an excuse. Please just forgive me. Please. Mr. Burroughs?
8: What is it, Edward?
3: I wonder if I could talk to the class before exams today.
8: This is highly irregular. Hadn't you better wait until recess?
3: I'm afraid if I wait till noon, I shan't do it at all. It won't take long.
8: Very well. Scholars, Edward Lewis says he has something of importance to say to you before we begin. Please attend. Edward?
3: Thank you, sir. I suppose you all know what I did yesterday. I swore, and I did worse than that. I used the Lord's name in vain. I just want to tell you all that I'm sorry. I didn't think I'd ever be so wicked again, and I feel more awful about it than you can imagine. But I don't want you to think that I don't love Jesus anymore, because I do, more than ever. And he's going to help me start again. That's all.
8: Boys, what God has forgiven, I'm sure no scholar of mine will mention again. Take your seat, Edward.
3: Yes, sir. I'm sorry, Bob. Here.
4: Don't mention it.
2: Tip?
3: Oh, Alice.
2: You need to know that you made a blunder yesterday when you said I distracted you on purpose.
3: Did I?
2: Yes. Mr. Burroughs gave me a problem to work through, and I hadn't the slightest notion of getting your attention and giving you the wrong answer.
3: Oh,
2: but upon reflection, I can see how you came to think so.
3: Wait, how?
2: I just arrived at the answer, 7, which I said out loud. I realize now I shouldn't have done that while you were working on your problem, but I honestly didn't think I said it loud enough for you to hear me.
3: Why didn't you tell me this yesterday?
2: You didn't give me the chance. Whatever you may think of me, I'm not in the habit of misconduct, nor being told that I am. So I wasn't prepared with an answer.
3: It's true. I didn't give you the chance. I was mad, and I just banged off before anybody could say anything. I might have known you didn't do such a thing. It ain't like you. I'm sorry, Alice.
2: Well, as long as we both understand each other now.
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8: Gentlemen, our exams are at an end. I know you're all anxious to find out the results. Before that happens, though, Howard has come to me with a proposition. I'll let him speak for himself. Howard?
10: Thank you, sir. You all witnessed Tip's examination yesterday, and I think we know how hard he's worked. Now, I think anyone would agree that had he not been distracted, he could have solved that problem. Does anyone think otherwise? Good. Now, I say we give him a second chance. I spoke with Mr. Burroughs, and he's left the decision to us. So, gentlemen, I ask each of you here who agrees to stand up. Ellis? Ellis?
8: It would appear to be unanimous. Edward, to the board. Solve problem 42 on page 51.
3: Yes, sir. Lord, help me. 212 divided by 9. 9 goes into 21 2 times. 9 times 2 is 18. 32 minus 27 is 5. Answer, 212 divided by 9 is 23, remainder 5.
8: Well done, Effort. Boys, boys! I think it's safe to say that among all the pupils, no one has made more rapid or astonishing progress than Edward Lewis. Here is the roll of honor for this school year, those who passed the entire examination without making an error. In alphabetical order, they are Willard Bailey, Ellis Holbrook, Harvey Jennings, and Edward Lewis. I want each of you to remember, mercy triumphs over judgment.

0: Morning, Mr. Minturn. Got a meat delivery here for you from Mr. Dewey.
1: Edward, just the fellow I want to see. I need to talk to you.
0: Yes, sir. Only I can't talk too long. I have more deliveries to make.
1: I'll be brief. First, I want to congratulate you on making the roll of honor.
0: Oh, thank you, sir. I owe it all to Howard, though. That was a very kind thing he did for me.
1: I'm glad to hear that, Tip. So, is this all you're going to do with yourself now that school's out? Deliver meat?
0: Not just that. Whatever my hand finds to do, I plan on doing with all my might.
1: Ecclesiastes 9:10. Very nice. And you fully decided to keep on at school in the fall?
0: Oh, yes, sir.
1: Well, I thought likely, since your father's laid up, you'd be hunting for steady work.
0: I don't know of a place in this town where I could get steady work. Even if there was, I'm after an education now.
1: I see. It's just that my brother is visiting from Albany. He owns one of the most reputable stores in Albany and keeps a great many clerks.
0: Oh.
1: He told me last night if I could find a boy who was honest and industrious, he'd take him home, pay his fare, and treat him well. I thought of you right away.
0: Oh.
1: I told my brother that you were true as steel and a hard worker. But then, if you're going to keep on at school, that's all for naught.
0: Yes, sir. Thank you for your good opinion of me. It's, but I'm after an education, for certain. Thank you all the same. Here's your meat. Bye now.
1: Good night.
0: It probably is time I start to work, as poor as we are. Mother's sewing is the only steady income we have now. And she works hard day and night to keep us fed. Father's growing weaker every day, and his cough's getting worse. Kitty ought to be in school, but she can't do that because Mother needs her to run the house. And me, they're strapping strong son and brother. Not lifting a finger to help. Oh, but I do so want an education. Oh, Lord, help me know what to do.

0: Our scripture passage for tonight's prayer meeting is from the Gospel of Mark, chapter 16. And when the Sabbath was past, Mary Magdalene and Mary, the mother of James and Salome, had brought sweet spices that they might come and anoint him. And very early in the morning, the first day of the week, they came unto the sepulchre at the rising of the sun. And they said among themselves, "Who shall roll away the stone?" And when they looked, they saw that the stone was rolled away, for it was very great. Who shall roll away the stone? I wonder how many of us have asked that question. We see things ahead of us that are so big, obstacles so huge and seemingly immovable, we want to give up. That's just what those precious women in the scripture thought. And yet, God had already taken care of the problem even before they arrived. The power of the risen Christ clears every obstacle lying between us and the life he wants for us. The risen Christ rolls away every stone, even before we ask, if we will but put our faith and trust in him. What stones need to be moved in your life? Let's pray.
1: That's it. Minister Holbrook hit it right on the head. Jesus moves stones. Oh, Lord, increase my faith. I want to serve you, to get an education, to be your minister. But I know what I need to do now. Remove the stones, Lord, I pray. The stones from my mind and heart. Roll them away. Your will be done. Mr. Minturn?
2: Yes, Edward.
1: When is your brother going home?
2: Next Monday.
1: Well, I've been praying, and I think it'd be best if I take the work and go along with them.
2: Are you sure?
1: I need to talk to Father, but yes.
2: Oh, this is wonderful news. I'll tell him. He'll be very pleased.
1: Yes, sir.
2: I know this was a difficult decision for you. You know, you remind me of a young man I used to go to school with. He told me once, "The world has yet to see what God can do with a man fully committed to him." With God's help, he aimed to be that man. I think you're headed in that direction.
1: Thank you, sir. For everything.
2: You are most welcome. Well, I should be getting home.
1: What happened to that man?
2: He became a great evangelist. Someday, you might read of him. D.L. Moody. Good night.
1: Good night. The world has yet to see what God can do.

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1: 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Olivia Lane, and this next one from John Reddick, simply called The Way on Australia's Vision Christian Radio. 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
1: 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So I'm really appreciative. 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

0: Highly favoured, Brandon Heath, Ryan Ellis, here on Vision. Well, I certainly felt affirmed and favoured when I received a card in the mail addressed to Vision Christian Media in Springwood in Queensland. It came from a very special listener. Her name is Ushi, and she's from Squeaking Point in Tasmania. Now, how would you get the name Squeaking Point for a town? Well, the card on the front had a masked owl, beautiful yellow-coloured owl with a heart-shaped black mask like over its eyes and its beak. And she was saying in this card to me how Jesus has redirected her life through redirecting her radio dial back in 2017. She's had a lot of sickness since then, quite a health journey actually, living with radiation sickness. Have you ever heard of EMRA? I certainly hadn't until this card. EMRA, electromagnetic radiation allergies. Can you imagine? And because of such and other allergies as well, she has to live a very simple life away from mobiles, Wi-Fi, television, metals, magnets, even radio listening. She has to live in a caravan in the bush where there's no LED or fluoro lighting even. Nada. Nothing. How crazy is that? How did she get this? Well, she was living for many years within 250 meters of a Wi-Fi tower, a mobile Wi-Fi tower. As a result, radiation sickness. Whoa, baby. God bless her. She wrote me a very long, in-depth card. But I can tell in her card, she's definitely a beautiful, godly woman who has Jesus at the center. Absolutely. In every single way. She says, I miss listening to Vision, hearing all your voices and your thoughts. I treasure all, says Ushi. She says, thank you. One day we'll meet in heaven. And she's excited to know that. With God's richest blessings and his love, protection, good health, strength, counsel, joy, and peace. So I'll leave that with you as well. God's richest blessings in all of those things. As I say, hooroo, God bless. Have a great week ahead, and I'll be back next weekend to join you again on Saturday afternoon and Sunday evening. Karen Hunt signing out. Good night.
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3: The humble Alamahi crab of Hawaii gives us an intriguing look at life. I'm Benjamin Wendell with the Life Minute. If you put one crab in a bucket, it will climb out. It will claw and scratch against the side of the bucket until it gets to the top. Nothing so surprising about that. After all, if we had eight legs, we would be able to climb out of most situations. However, things get interesting when you put two crabs in a bucket. Surprisingly, now neither crab can escape. The reason for this is whenever one tries to crawl out, the other one pulls it back down. Although both actually have the ability and potential to escape from the bucket, both stay trapped in a cycle of pulling each other down. People can be just like crabs. It is not our ability or potential that often limits us. it is our pulling of one another down that keeps us at the bottom of the bucket. Look out for this crab-like behavior of selfishness or jealousy. I have found one of the greatest life practices is to encourage the dreams of others. Who can you encourage and lift up today? I'm Benjamin Wendell.
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0: Well done. David Lennon, opening up our program this morning on Monday, the 18th of May, 2026. It's just gone midnight in the eastern states, and so we're heading towards the dawn on this Monday. Today, I want to talk to you about something that I know a lot of people will be feeling at the moment: pain and hurt. It's a very woke world, and there is, without a doubt, a growing abundance of people in pain and hurt right now. Pain shows itself in so many aspects and areas of our lives: physically, psychologically, mentally, relationally, financially, temperamentally. We hear people calling out, "Why me? Why now? Why? And who's to blame?" Well, we think about some of the Christians who have given us some direction in the area of pain and hurt. Some great thoughts that we can share and encourage each other with. Well, let's get underway with our program for this morning on Monday.
1: Hi, it's Vision CEO Phil Edwards. 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
5: If you looked up the word life in Heaven's Thesaurus, one of the first synonyms you'd find would be this one: pain. Yes, life has broken bones, bitter losses, and

When Haman saw that Mordecai neither bowed down nor paid homage to him, Haman was filled with rage, and he disdained to lay hands on Mordecai alone, for they had told him who the people of Mordecai were. Therefore, Haman sought to destroy all the Jews. Wait a minute. In Haman's mind is a learned trait. I hate the Jews. And he realized if he could ever be placed into power and ever have an opportunity to do something about it, he would not stop with one who wouldn't bow. He would exterminate the race. I have circled in my Bible, Haman sought to destroy all the Jews. Because you see, that's the way evil is. It grows in an exaggerated manner. He's not satisfied simply to kill Mordecai or to make his life miserable. Now he must kill the people of Mordecai. The plan for extermination unfolds rather quickly. The mind is very creative when it is spurred on by evil. Imagination runs creatively when evil is behind it. Watch. In the first month, which is the month Nisan, in the 12th year of King Ahasuerus, Pur, that is, the lot. We'll read later of the Feast of Purim. Purim is the plural of Pur. Lots. We'll read of that later. Lots were cast before Haman from day to day and from month to month until the 12th month, that is, the month Adar. We would read verse 7. In the first month, that is January, lots were cast, and they were cast through the month of December. Then Haman said to King Ahasuerus, I've got an answer. There is a certain people scattered and dispersed among the peoples in all the provinces of your kingdom. Their laws are different from those of other people, and they do not observe the king's laws, so it is not in the king's interest to let them remain. That's nothing more than extermination talk. And he's telling the king what the king wants to hear. He doesn't tell him the whole story. He doesn't mention the prejudice and the grudge, the long-standing anti-Semitism that goes back to his Amalekite roots. Doesn't mention that. What's this about lots and casting lots and months and days and all of that? In a book, unfortunately, that's now out of print, Ray Steadman, The Queen and I on Esther, I find these words. What a strange procedure. But the casting of lots to determine a lucky day on which to do something was common practice in Oriental kingdoms. It is very similar to the practice today of shooting dice in order to select a propitious day for some activity. When the record says they cast it month after month till the 12th month, it doesn't mean they shook dice for a whole year in front of Haman. It means that every cast made stood for a different day. A cast was made for each day of the calendar, and if a propitious number, we might say, an evil omen, or some sense of significance aroused by the throwing of the dice, turned up that day was regarded as a lucky day. Thus, they went through 365 casts before they found the lucky day. When they found it, it was in the 12th month, called the month of Adar. The whole process made it possible for Haman to go to the king and say, look, if you really want good luck in your life, if you want fortune to smile on you, there's only one way to do it. Get rid of these people. That's precisely the way it happened. When your life, by the way, is driven by superstition, you come upon ridiculous decisions very much like this. And by the way, are you still superstitious? That is a loaded question, isn't it? It's assuming we all have been at one time. Do you still drive the other way when a black cat crosses in front of your path? Do you never stay on the 13th floor of a hotel? I can hardly find a hotel with the 13th floor. I usually request it. Usually there's a lot of room on the 13th floor. I love walking under ladders. You walk around them, you worry when a mirror

0: Is broken. Isn't that amazing how those things track us and stay with us? Stupid things, even demonic things. It led to this game plan for the extermination of the people of the Jews, and the king bought it hook, line, and sinker. He loved the idea. Of course, it appealed to his conceit. Verse 9, if it's pleasing to the king, let it be decreed that they be destroyed. Did you hear what I read? Let's kill all these people. Let's finish them off. When you are in a closed setting and you have a prejudiced counselor, and those are the only people that are giving you information, you come up with plans that are destructive. All the more reason to live an accountable life and to include in your circle people who are strong enough to tell you no. Unwise, not good, too far. The king had none of that. And he said, let it be decreed that they be destroyed, and I will pay 10,000 talents of silver. Are you ready for how much silver that is? 375 tons. That's a lot of loot. Where would Haman get it? Probably from the homes that he would confiscate once he killed the Jews. He said, I will take all of this silver and I will place it in the hands of the king's treasuries. The king took his signet ring from his hand, which is like you're giving your MasterCard to your associate, and you say, ring it up. He took his signet ring from his hand. That's the way they signed documents in soft clay. Documents were written, rolled up, a piece of soft clay sealed it, and then the inscription from the king's ring was placed in the soft clay. It sealed it with the king's, let it be written, let it be done. He gave him the ring. Then the king, listen to how the writer, whoever this writer was, we're not sure. Listen to how he adds a thought in verse 10. Then the king took his signet ring from his hand, gave it to Haman, the son of Hammedatha, the Agagite, the enemy of the Jews. He had an old grudge. He had a long-standing hatred for the Jews. The king didn't need the money. He said in the next verse, the silver is yours. The people also. Do with them as you please. That is unbelievable. Sounds like Hitler in the 1930s, doesn't it? Somewhere at some time in that madman's mind, there was a break with logic, and he could say with the passing of his hand, just finish them off. Now, again, before all of our thoughts turn to those few notorious people we could name, let's not get far from home. Are you nursing a grudge? You have a face on your dartboard. You have a soul, an organization, former mate, former pastor, a church, a boss, a coach, someone that you revered and trusted who used you and or abused you. You have someone who has made it hard for you. And whatever the intricacies of the encounter, they're now gone. They're past. But you are determined to hold on to them, and someday, I'll get back. You say, well, Chuck, I'm a Christian. I know. Some of you who say that are. You think you still haven't the old nature? When you give vent to your old nature, can you not lust as you once lusted? Can you not be as selfish as you have ever been selfish in your life? Can't you be as vile with your lips? You know you can. And so could I. This nursing, this lingering grudge, this refusal to forgive grows and grows. It's silent. Oh, it's so quiet. You read nothing of Haman before chapter 3. He's not even in the picture. He's an adult by the time we meet him. But he comes ready to pounce. It is his moment. Life and pain are synonymous. You cannot escape the pain. If you're not careful, you will carry out the most heinous of sins. These are days of treacherous, terrible criminal cases in the courts. We read of night slashers, night stalkers, and homosexual killings, and we read of a man whose background now includes apparently over 60 murders of the worst kind, the kind I couldn't even read to a child. We watch them as they smile through their court proceedings, and we think, what an animal. And true, but that same animal nature resides in me and resides in you. It is there. It is wicked. It is vile. And were it not for the very presence and grace and deliverance of Jesus Christ, it would consume us and we would kill and not give it that much worry. How absolutely powerless we are to solve our own problem of evil. We're not the power of Christ given to us in daily doses, literally moment by moment doses. My grudge, my lack of forgiveness could grow to a grudge and grow to such thoughts as would shock you, and yours would shock me. There's no waiting. The plan is all set. Scribes are poised to write in whatever language for whatever province. Verse 12, scribes were summoned on the 13th day of the first month. He wrote it on the first month, and he let them live in the misery of it for 12. If he had his way about it, he would have them tortured, waiting those 11 long months for the gallows to be built and the graves to be dug. It was written just as Haman commanded to the king's satraps. He had thought this through. To the governors who were over each province, to the princes of each people, according to the script, each people according to its language, whatever language, he had the scribe ready to write it. And it was written in the name of King Ahasuerus. Here, give it to me. And he sealed it with his ring, every one of them, all 127 provinces. Let it be sent. And he had the runners there to take it. The couriers were ready. Verse 13, letters were sent by couriers to all the king's provinces. Look at the way he puts it: to destroy, to kill, to annihilate all the Jews. You haven't misread this or misheard it. Young and old, women and children. How dare they do that to Agag? I'll teach them a lesson. A copy of the edict was to be issued as law in every province, was published to all the people so that they should be ready for this day. Look at the incredible irony of the last verse. The couriers went out impelled by the king's command while the decree was issued in Susa, the capital. That's where Haman and the king lived. And look at the scene. And while the king and Haman sat down to drink, the city of Susa was in confusion. Yes, it can be planned. Such murderous things can be planned. And all the while, you can sip your booze and could care less. That's the way it is with evil. I draw three very valuable lessons from three major characters of this story. First from Mordecai, and then from Haman, and then the king himself. From Mordecai, I learned this. Always remember that there will be someone who will resent your independent devotion to the Lord. That's how it all started. Why don't you bow down to Haman, the prime minister? I am a Jew. My devotion to my Lord is such that I dare not do that. There will always be someone who will resent your independent devotion to the Lord. It will weaken your will if you forget that. Expect it. I've seen it in the military. I've seen it in neighborhoods. I've seen it in ministry. There will be resentment if your devotion to the Lord is too independent and you don't play those political games. Second, Haman. Never underestimate the diabolical nature of revenge. Listen to this. Never underestimate the diabolical nature of revenge. Don't underestimate your own ability to connive and get back. It'll poison your life if you do. Many, many a divorcee lives today consumed in the poison of an unforgiving spirit. Third, from the king, never overestimate the value of your own importance. Some wise counselor should have come up alongside Ahasuerus and said to him, "What is this you're allowing? It isn't worth it. Not even you are that important." It'll blind your mind if you do. There is an evil interlude in the lives of every one of us. Every one of us. You know, the Jews have never forgotten Haman. They're reminded of it at the Feast of Purim every year. Listen. During the dramatic reading of the book of Esther in a Jewish synagogue at the Feast of Purim, the congregation will be found taking the part of a chorus and exclaiming at every mention of the name of Haman, "May his name be blotted out! May his name be blotted out! Let the name of the ungodly perish!" While boys with mallets pound stones and bits of wood on which that odious name is written. Did you know that? While the congregation is answering an antiphonal voice, "Let the name of the ungodly perish, may his name be blotted out," little boys are pounding on pieces of stone and wood that read, "Haman, Haman." He is to them the personification of vanity and cruelty. What do you do with all this? I think some of you are hearing this kind of teaching for the very first time in your life. For the first time, something from the Bible has grabbed your attention. And you may even be astounded that it's spoken so directly to where you live. First of all, let me say that you are in the company of other people who understand those kind of feelings. It's happened to all of us. At one time or another in every one of our lives, we have been shocked with the relevance of Scripture. It has cut like a hot knife through butter right into our hearts. And I want to warn you that if you don't do something about your grudge and your plan for revenge, either you will be eaten alive by it and do that which is horrible, or it'll take your life. You'll be turned over to torturers, internal torturers, and not even the finest counselor in the world can free you. At the risk of sounding simplistic yet again, I want to tell you that it is for this very reason that there once came a day that God invaded this polluted earth. It was for this very reason that we were not able to help ourselves, that the Lord Jesus helped us and let nails be driven into his hands and into his feet, and that vertical post lifted and dropped into a hole as he hung and died on a cross, so that whoever would believe in him would never perish in their own grudge and sin and evil and revenge. But somehow, in some wonderful way, God says that the blood that came from his body is like an internal detergent that will wash away your sins. Isn't that great? No words I could give you or anyone could give you will do that. But the blood of Christ will. What can wash away my sin? Nothing but the blood of Jesus. What can make me whole again? Nothing but His blood. We must bow our heads. Close your eyes, please. Let the blood wash away your sins. Let it make you whole again. You can't escape the evil. It's there. I can't even promise you that after giving your life to Jesus Christ, there will never be another thought of revenge. But then you'll have some built-in controls that will keep you, just like it keeps others around you who know the Lord Jesus, from carrying out the wishes of a wicked old nature. Right where you're sitting, you can experience the beginning of a transformation. You don't have to do a thing physically. Sometimes it helps if you do that, but for this decision, it's deep and it's personal. A simple prayer will do something like this in all sincerity. Heavenly Father, I live with this evil in me, and I cannot conquer it. I believe that Jesus died and He rose from the grave, and I believe that His death paid the penalty for my sins, and I take Him into my life now. Thank You, Lord, for coming into my life. After making this decision, you'll need to grow, to begin a process of growth in the spiritual life, and that's what a church is all about. That's what Christian fellowship is all about, being accountable. Father, thank You for Your grace that sees beyond our deepest need. Thank You for meeting us where we are, for talking straight to us in terms that even we can understand, for pulling from this tiny entry out of an ancient scroll named Esther, a story as relevant as today's grudge and feelings of revenge. I pray that You would clear our hearts of all malice, give us the ability to give that pain to You, and resist all attempts at getting even, while You, through Your power, deal with this unsolvable problem for us. Thank You in advance for doing miraculous things through us and even in spite of us. In the good name of our God, in the great name of our Lord Jesus, we pray these things.
1: 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I'm Clayton Bjellin. 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

0: We're thinking this morning about pain and hurt, and I have this thought from Elizabeth Elliot, who lost her husband along with four of his friends when their plane crashed in the Ecuadorian jungle in South America. He was, or they were, trying to reach out to the Auca Indian tribe, who had never had any contact with anyone from outside. It was a tragedy, but Elizabeth Elliot found great strength in God. And she said this, "I'm not a theologian or a scholar, but I am very aware of the fact that pain is necessary to all of us. In my own life, I think I can honestly say that out of the deepest pain has come the strongest conviction of the presence of God and the love of God." And for many of her years, she was a great encouragement to other people who were going through the pain of loss of a partner. Incidentally, she and a group of other people finally went into the jungle and went and lived amongst the Auca Indian people, taking the gospel with them. God is in the business of mending broken hearts and in the same time opening new doors for him that we can be involved in his work.
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4: Spending time this week talking about one of those pastimes we all love. But for some of us, it becomes a challenge. We're talking about sleep this week. Camille, what are the things that are getting in the way of a good night's sleep? Why are people not sleeping so well?
5: Neil, I think there's a variety of things that cause people not to sleep. Now, remember this. Sleep is as natural for us as breathing in and breathing out, as natural for us as our heart pumping away. You don't need lessons on how to sleep. It's meant to come effortlessly. And I do think there is a correlation between our state of mind and the quality of our sleep, but also our lifestyle. But the state of mind, think of children, for example. Children can have a drama every 2 minutes. But at the end of the day, they dump the drama, forget the drama, and in most cases, they sleep very soundly. But as you grow, you take things on board. And the part of that is okay because we are meant to be responsible. That's a mark of maturity. But if you take things on too much and try to handle them in your own way and strength, it can cause worry and anxiety. And worry and anxiety for sure will cut into sleep. Having major upsets will cut into sleep. Or being too mentally active can cut into sleep. It is very, very inadvisable to be doing heavy-duty computer work or anything that is going to get your mind all stimulated just before you go to sleep. Very unwise. So taking on board too much, worry and anxiety, obviously things like depression, that will cut into sleep, but lifestyle as well. If your lifestyle is erratic, if your lifestyle has ups and downs in emotion, if your lifestyle is overly intense, and as people often say, I'm so busy, then you will very possibly be a candidate for some sleep deprivation.
4: Some are saying too, Camille, that the advent of this new technology we have, where everyone's got like an iPad and a mobile device, these things don't stay out in the living room. They actually rest beside the bed. And they are a temptation to constantly have our brain, our mind, engaged in all sorts of activity.
5: I believe that technology, of course, has its place, and it can help us in many areas, but there has to come a time we disengage. You see, for example, I have home office. I've always wanted home office. When I was working in some other office, I wanted home office. Don't have to worry about traffic jams, and you can do work in your robe and all that kind of thing. Well, my dream came true 10 years ago. And it's been great to have a home office. However, the office never closes. It's just right there. And I have to really fight, and I mean, Neil, it is a fight, to disengage from the home office and do something that will cause me to unwind. Otherwise, I might be just like my brother and my cousin, who I told you about in another segment, perpetually for years and years and years living with half nights of sleep. By the way, what I will share with my listeners, I have shared with them. I don't have any evidence they listened to what I said. And I only shared from my own experience how I was able to go from half nights of sleep, because I had the same problem as them, to having fuller nights of sleep, sufficient amount of sleep. And yes, I still have the energy to do all that I need to do. If it works for me, it can work for anyone.
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is something that sometimes we don't think about, or maybe we do and feel a little bit angry. But it has well been said that God intentionally allows us to go through seasons of painful experiences to equip us for ministry to others. In other words, don't waste your pain. Use it to help you to reach others. God has a plan that is continuous for us. He's called us to be His people, His children. And if you know salvation and you're somebody who is somewhat downcast because of whatever disability or whatever intervention there has been in your life that's caused you to feel somewhat cut off, turn back to God. Reach out to Him and say, Lord, I trust You. I need You, and I know that You will have something better for me as a result of what I'm going through. Lift up your heart, be joyful, and when you talk to others, share the good news of what God is doing in your heart.

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0: the late K. Arthur, said this: "You want comfort? Snuggle in God's arms. When you're hurting, when you feel lonely or left out, let him cradle you. Let him comfort you and reassure you of his all-sufficient power and love, which is available to you as a child of God."
1: 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During Visionathon this month, we've heard many stories of how God is at work right here and now in 2026, and how he continues to use us to help people look to him daily. 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
3: In 2 Corinthians chapter 5, verse 18, it says, "This new life is from God, who brought us back to himself through what Christ did. 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That was 2 Corinthians chapter 5, verse 18.
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5: Modern day deception of Satan in the world today is to blur sin. 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See, once he blurs sin, there's no need for grace. 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Watch it. Watch it in the movies. Watch it on television. It is there all the time, blurring sin. If he can deceive people into believing that God is in all of us, and therefore each one of us should be guided by his or her own feelings, then there's no need for grace.
4: Welcome to Leading the Way, and a teaching series from Dr. Youssef unpacking the truths of God's grace called The Awesomeness of God's Grace. Right now, let's listen together as Dr. Youssef begins today's Leading the Way. He's called this message, God's Grace Was in the Beginning.
5: You know, today, more than any time probably in the Christian history, the word grace is no longer amazing. The word grace is no longer challenging for our Christian.

Now, whether you are a person who had grown to take grace for granted, or whether you're a person who have never understood the incredible, exhilarating power of the grace of God, this series of messages I'm beginning today is designed to challenge you. It is designed to change you for good and forever. This series of messages on grace is designed to heighten your appreciation for the incredible grace of God, the indescribable grace of God. This series of messages on grace is designed to challenge you to never, ever take grace for granted or use it as a license for sin. In fact, the series of messages on grace is designed that you will experience the grace of God every waking moment of every single day. It is my prayer. The grace that I will be talking about is that grace that God exclusively gives to those who are the followers of His Son, the Lord Jesus Christ. That is the kind of grace I'm going to talk about. Because theologians have another type of grace, they call it common grace. What do I mean by common grace? What do they mean by common grace? Common grace means that the sun shines, the scripture said, upon the righteous and the unrighteous. The rain comes and blesses the righteous and the unrighteous. That's common grace. Common grace is that all people enjoy the beauty of God's creation, whether they are believers or not. Common grace is that so all people enjoy the blessings of creation, the blessings of life, because of the common grace of God, whether they are believers or not. But the grace of God of which I'm speaking is that grace that is exclusively given to those who belong to His Son Jesus. That grace that is unmerited favor, that you didn't have to do anything for, that was given to you freely and free of charge. Undeserved kindness that God showed toward you and showed toward me. That is the irresistible grace, an inexhaustible grace that I want to talk about. Now, in introducing the subject, I want to tell you something about the God of grace and the grace of God. You say, what's the difference? There is a world of difference between the two. The God of grace, the grace of God. Now, I want you to keep that distinction in your mind as we go through this series of messages. God is infinite. His grace is not. God has no end, but His grace does. God is eternal, but His grace is not. There is a time that is coming upon the world when God's grace will come to an end and judgment will be the order of the day. That day is coming. And that is why we exhorted in the scripture again and again and again and again and again and again. Please receive the grace of God while it is may be found. Today is the day of salvation. Don't harden your heart. Don't get too busy with life and forget and neglect the grace that's available to you. And I want you to listen very carefully as we keep that distinction in mind. The grace of God and the God of grace. In order to understand the God of grace and the grace of God, it will help you live above life's mediocrity. To understand the grace of God and the God of grace, it will help you live above the humdrum of life. I want to tell you something. The grace of God and the knowledge of that grace is the greatest thing that you can remember in the midst of your troubles. It is the greatest thing to remember in the midst of your difficulties. It is the greatest thing that you can remember in the midst of your disease and sickness. It is the greatest thing because it's going to lift you up so high. I know because I practice focusing on the grace of God on a daily basis. And the first time we encounter the God of grace is in the book of Genesis chapter 3. Please turn with me in your Bibles to Genesis chapter 3. And there we're going to encounter the God of grace in the Garden of Eden. Here in the garden, Adam and Eve had the perfect job. I mean, they had the perfect job environment. They had loving and caring co-workers. At least I'm assuming they loved each other. You know, Adam and Eve had to work together. In fact, I remember a lady told me years ago when her husband was retiring, she said, you know, I told my

0: my husband. I said, I married you for better, for worse, but not for lunch. Well, Adam and Eve were having lunch every day. And in one of those lunches, they got into trouble. Here's what they were told. They were told by the Lord, everything belongs to you. Everything is yours. Run the whole thing. You are in charge of everything. Only one thing, and that is the tree in the middle of the garden. The fruit of that you do not touch. Everything in the world is theirs, except for that tree and its fruit. Let me just stop here for a minute and warn those of us, all of us, those of us who say that if I only have this or that, I'll be fulfilled. You won't. You can have the whole world, and the one thing you could not have, you want. I mean, that's what's happening here in the garden. I mean, you know, just twitching. They want the one that they were told not to have. So they ate from the tree. But you know what the bottom line is? The bottom line is that Adam and Eve were offended that God told them what to do. They did not like to be told what to do. And if that sounds familiar, write your name down. Here's what Adam and Eve were saying. Adam and Eve were saying, what do you mean we can't eat from this tree? This is my garden, and God said so. I'm in charge here, and God said so. Yes, that's half truth. That's what God said, but that's not all what God said. You see, deception always starts with half truth. God said you're in charge, but not this tree. You don't touch it. Just as millions of Christians are offended by the fact that God says, I am going to bless you and give you everything, but the tithe belongs to the Lord. Oh, they don't like that one. Beloved friends, I want to tell you, here's really the crux of the problem. God said you eat from this tree and you die. Satan said you eat from the tree and you're going to live. And you take your pick. I really don't think Eve immediately says, well, I'm going to side with Satan. I really don't think that happened because of the continuous tense there. I won't bore you with the details. I think he kept coming. He kept coming, kept telling her. But I really think Eve came to a point in her life of saying, I'm going to decide for myself. I really am going to decide. I'm going to test this and I'm going to see how it's going to work. Eve decided to put the fruit under a pragmatic test. I just want to check its nutritional value. We big on that, aren't we? And then she decided to put it under aesthetic value. Would it look nice in the living room? Would it look nice in the house, you know? Then she decided to put it under an intellectual test. Will I gain experience? Will I gain new insight? Will I become wiser and more careful? Needless to say, of course, that the fruit, as far as Eve was concerned, passed all those tests. Not only that, but she shared the good news with her husband. From that time on, these facets of the one temptation are being repeated on a daily basis with precision, millions of times on a daily basis. The facets, what are they? Number one, God is not good. If he's good, he would not tell me to do something that I don't want to do. He would not tell me not to do something that I want to do. God must not want me to be happy. Facet number two. God may have given us the Bible, but the Bible is at odds with modern science. The Bible is at odds with modern psychology. Therefore, the Bible must be wrong. Facet number three. Unless I can be free to do whatever I want, I cannot be truly fulfilled in life. Mingle those in your mind. Mill over them. mix them together, and you're going to find that these are the essence of temptation. Adam and Eve's temptation is precisely the temptation of today. It's not change, it's the same devil. Their disobedience and fall is the true picture of the state of all of humanity without Jesus Christ. Their rebellion is against the Almighty God, their rebellion against the Word of God, their rebellion against the authority of God, their rebellion is against the Word and the command of God. But that's not the whole story. I'll tell you something. Whether these intellectual elites who place themselves above God like it or not, whether they acknowledge it or not, God owns the universe. And he's going to run his universe any which way he wants. And most times they ain't going to like it. But that's okay with God. You see, God's justice requires that sin must be judged. That's the justice of God. God's justice required that sin must be punished. That is the justice of God. God said to Adam and Eve, that refusal to do what God said to do leads to death, and no amounts of excuses are going to help. They're just not going to help. That's the justice of God. See, you have to understand the justice of God before you can understand the grace of God. You really do. Because without understanding the justice of God, grace will be of no consequence to you. Do you know what Adam and Eve's excuse really was? I know what they said. But you know who really they were blaming for their rebellion and disobedience? Yeah, they were blaming God. God, you gave me this woman. You gave it to me. It's your problem. It's your fault. He goes to Eve and Eve says, well, it's your fault. You created this creature. Adam said, it's your fault, God. Eve said, it's your fault, God. And you know what? We've been making those same excuses ever since. Well, I'm sure probably some of you by now are saying, now, wait a minute, where is that grace he's going to talk about? He said he's going to talk about grace. Well, that's a good question. See, what I'm doing is I am putting up the screen of sin before I can project grace on it. I am painting the picture of sin before you can see the light of grace. For it is only in the context of sin will you appreciate, understand, be exhilarated by the grace of God. Listen to me carefully, please. Modern day deception of Satan in the world today is to blur sin. To blur sin. See, once he blurs sin, there's no need for grace. Am I right? So if he can get people, if he can get everybody saying, well, there's no such thing as sin. If really sin is not a sin, it's just a mistake. And who doesn't make a mistake? Everybody makes a mistake, you know. Everybody makes a mistake. I mean, you don't need grace. You just keep making mistakes. That's why he likes to blur sin and the consequences of sin and the danger of sin and the enormity of sin and the sinfulness of sin. Watch it. Watch it in the movies. Watch it on television. It is there all the time, blurring sin. If he can deceive people into believing that God is in all of us and therefore each one of us should be guided by his or her own feelings, then there's no need for grace. And then when we get into trouble, of course, we try to make excuses just like Adam and Eve did. But no amount of excuses are going to help in the day of judgment. I want to tell you three very quick things about the God of grace and see how he dealt with sin and rebellion. First, Adam and Eve did not immediately die. That's the first act of grace. Justice said they must die. God's grace came and says, yes, spiritually they will die, but physically I'm going to spare them. That's what the grace of God does. God said, the day you eat from the tree, that day you die. That's justice. But grace comes in and says, I will give you time to repent. Let grace work one more time. And God is going to give them time. Time to do what? Time to believe on the Savior that is coming to the world. You say, how can you get that from Genesis chapter 3 that Jesus is coming into the world? What is it? Actually, in verse 15. I want to tell you something. Today, if you're not a follower of the Lord Jesus Christ and you're still alive, and I'm assuming you are because you're listening to me, you only have one reason why you're still alive, and that is that God may give you another opportunity to hear of the message of the grace of God and believe in Him and turn to Him. That's why you're still alive today. Secondly, the God of grace promised them a redeemer. Why? To undo Satan's deception. Look at verse 15 of Genesis 3. Here is the first announcement of the gospel of the Lord Jesus Christ. Mark it there in your Bible. Verse 15 of Genesis 3. Adam and Eve at the time did not comprehend all that God is saying about the coming Redeemer, about the coming Savior who's going to be the descendant of Eve. They did not comprehend all that. But they knew enough. They understood enough, and we have several evidence for that. The reason they named their first son Cain, because Cain means, here he is. He must be the Savior that he told us is coming. It took thousands of years before you hear the fulfillment of Genesis 3:15 in the words of Gabriel to Mary. And you shall call him Jesus, because he shall save his people from their sins. God always fulfills his promises, no matter how long it take. Not only that, the God of grace did not let them die as they should have. Not only that, the God of grace gave them the promise of the Redeemer. But thirdly, the God of grace saved our first parents. How? Verse 21 of Genesis 3. We are told that after Adam and Eve believed in God. Watch the sequence here. After they believed in God, the Lord made garments of skin, and he clothed them with those garments. And to do that, Adam and Eve had to witness the first slaying of an innocent animal. And the first shedding of blood in history of creation. Beloved friends, listen. The very first lesson in grace was that the innocent dies for the guilty. And it was thousands of years later that we can comprehend and understand that it was the perfect, sinless, holy, righteous, innocent Son of God that would have his blood shed on Calvary so that whomsoever comes to him in repentance and faith, believing in him, will be saved. Amen. You and I are the guilty sinners, and the innocent was slain. And when he was slain on the cross of Calvary, he gave all those who believed in him, all those who follow him, a garment of righteousness. And it is that garment of righteousness that makes us acceptable to God the Father. It is that garment of righteousness that makes us justified before God the Father. Not all the good works in the world will ever get you there. Only the righteousness of Jesus Christ imputed on you and on me. Adam and Eve expected to die. Adam and Eve deserved to die. Adam and Eve should have died. But the God of grace, instead, they found life. And God is offering eternal life through His Son, even now. Being surprised by the grace of God should be the story of every one who have experienced the grace of God. Being continuously and constantly awed by the grace of God should be the lifestyle of every disciple of Jesus Christ.
1: Thank you for making Leading the Way part of your day. 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
1: God is good. He loves us. And it was the psalmist who wrote this in Psalm 31. O Lord, I have come to you for protection. Don't let me be disgraced. Save me, for you do what is right. Turn your ear and listen to me and rescue me quickly. Be my rock of protection, a fortress where I will be safe. You're my rock. You're my fortress. For the honor of your name, lead me out of danger. Pull me from the trap of my enemies that they have set for me, for I find protection in you alone. I entrust my spirit into your hand. Rescue me, Lord, for you are a faithful God. I'll be glad and rejoice in your unfailing love, for you have seen my troubles, and you care about the pain and anguish of my soul. Psalm 31.

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1: We are at that curious hour. We're calling it the Live Lounge. Many of you, this is something that you do each and every morning during the week. So I know that you'll probably have your cup of coffee there and a rug to wrap up because it's getting a bit chilly, and enjoy the Live Lounge with Mark Schultz first up and then Lincoln Brewster.

0: That was Lincoln Brewster, The Everlasting God. The Everlasting God has us on his heart and in his mind continually. You could say, how can he do that? There's 8 billion people on the world, on this globe. How can he be thinking of me? He's God. We don't question that. And here's a thought for you. Your greatest realm of ministry will most likely come out of your greatest hurt. The things that you learn when you're coming out of hurt after receiving the comfort and the blessing of God will give you a desire to share that with others. And it will be like a mini ministry, a small ministry that you can pass on to others. Your testimony is something that others will appreciate when you can honestly say, I've been in extreme hurt, but God has rescued me. They'll say, I want what you've got.
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0: Whether you're working the night shift or not sleeping so well, Phil Dunk has you covered. 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

0: and right across Australia. Welcome. It's 2 o'clock in the eastern states, 1:30 in the central states, and it's midnight in the west. We're talking this morning about something that many of our listeners I know, especially at this time of the morning or night, you're suffering. You have pain and or hurt. Well, I just want to encourage you with some thoughts from some people who have been through and experienced great pain. I'm thinking of Johnny Erickson, who we were looking at last weekend. She said, if you have never known physical pain in your life, how could you truly appreciate the nail-scarred hands with which Jesus Christ will meet you? Jesus Christ, our Savior, has conquered death, has conquered sin, and is there to impart into us, through the power of the Holy Spirit, His comfort, no matter what pain, concerns, or hurts that we have. Johnny Erickson Tada, for all of her life since she was 17, and I think she's now almost into her 70s, late 60s, she has been in constant pain in her wheelchair. And yet she is such a blessing to others. And God is marvelous in the way that He deals and shares in our life personally. And those pains and those things in life that constantly hurt, He's aware of that. Sometimes He will take it away completely. Sometimes you will experience it until you get a full comprehension of just how much Jesus loves you and will care and meet you in your point of need. What are the reasons for hurt and pain sometimes? We learn that Christ is a carer, and when we find out what He brings to us, we want to share it with others. Yes, pain has its reasons, but God is still in control.
1: Visionathon, a time when the helpers come together.
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2: In Isaiah chapter 25, verse 4, it says, Lord, to the poor, you're a refuge from the storm. 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
4: It's not like we have to get rid of anxiety and then we can be at home with the Father and the Son and the Spirit. Actually, the Father and the Son and Spirit come to make a home with us in our anxiety.
5: Well, that's Curtis Chang, and he joins us today on Focus on the Family with Jim Daly. I'm John Fuller.
6: John, when it comes to mental health issues, anxiety is right at the top of the list. And, you know, I think post-pandemic, there are a lot of people that are struggling. There are people struggling before, but a lot more people are struggling now with this issue of anxiety, both in the church and outside the church. And it's something that I feel it would be very good of us to cover and to better understand what is happening with anxiety. And sometimes we could say some things in the Christian community that are so unhelpful to people that are dealing with anxiety. Mm-hmm. And I want today and tomorrow's program to kind of highlight for us what it is, what we can do to use it to become better and closer to the Lord, which is everybody's goal, right? And we have a great guest who's going to help us with this.
5: Yeah, and as I said, Curtis Chang is joining us. He's a writer, speaker, and theologian, and has a terrific book. It's called The Anxiety Opportunity: How Worry is the Doorway to Your Best Self.
6: Curtis, welcome to Focus on the Family.
4: It's great to be here.
6: You know, we're going to get to your personal story, because what I so appreciate about it, who you are, is you're a person who has struggled with anxiety. Yeah. And so you're coming not only from a theological perspective, but from someone who had to do that. But before we get there, comment on just the general situation with anxiety in the culture. You know, when we look at data and research, which we do here at Focus on the Family, this is a continually rising issue in our culture. How many of the Gen Zers are struggling with anxiety? It should concern all of us.
4: Absolutely. I think any listener to this show almost certainly, either in their own family or extended family or friends in church, has a child, a teenager, or even adult who's struggling with anxiety. And what's not working is both the church and secular mental health are treating anxiety solely as a problem
6: to solve,
4: to make go away. Yeah. Right? Because once we define something as solely a problem, we are like looking for a solution to make it go away. So in the church, this is where you get, in a lot of traditions, the pray anxiety away. Just have enough faith and anxiety is supposed to go away, because anxiety is a spiritual problem. It's either, in extreme cases, a sin, or maybe just a lack of faith or a character flaw. In other church traditions, maybe they don't spiritually stigmatize anxiety, but they still then just outsource anxiety to secular mental health and just say, we'll refer it to the secular therapist, psychologist, and so forth. And in that tradition, it has its own version of solely treating anxiety as a problem to go away. Rather than pray anxiety away, it's prescribe anxiety away, either with medication or therapy, which, just to be clear, both prayer and therapy and medication I have done, I'm a fan of. But when you engage that with this idea, this paradigm, this framework that says anxiety is solely a problem to go away, you go down a path that actually makes anxiety worse.
6: Mm. No, that's interesting. Yeah. Let's kind of reveal your childhood and what you were struggling with, and take us through that. What was childhood like, and where did that anxiety start?
4: Well, I think my anxiety started in a lot of ways, but what's interesting is in my childhood, I didn't have any terms or categories to label what I was experiencing anxiety. I grew up as an immigrant family in a Chinese-American culture, so in that sort of traditional immigrant culture, the response to a child feeling anxious is, don't be so anxious. You have nothing to worry about. Or just work harder. Study harder, right?
6: Performance is big.
4: Performance is big. And there's just not a category for anxiety. And anxiety, in a sense, brings on shame for the family.

0: that there's something wrong with the family. And so growing up, I actually was an anxious child, but I just didn't have any categories for it. And another reason why, I think, in addition to the cultural reasons, was I adopted what psychologists call highly functional anxiety. So what highly functional anxiety is, there's actually deep anxiety going on, but the person, myself in this case, has learned very functional behaviors to cope and cover over,
1: compensate,
0: at least temporarily compensate for the anxiety. So for me, it's planning, thinking ahead, working very hard, which turns out if you do those things, you get ahead in the world.
1: Yeah.
0: But the anxiety is still there. And it's actually, in a way, a hidden engine for a lot of these behaviors of just really staying on top of things.
1: Right. Part of it in the story that I've read is, you know, you were what is called a latchkey kid.
0: That's
1: describe,
0: right.
1: Describe how that aided your anxiety.
0: Right. So again, I'm an immigrant family. So both parents are working. So even as young as 8 years old, I'm coming home from school. And this may not be familiar to all younger listeners, but there was a thing called a latchkey kid where even as young as 8 years old, you would go home and you would get a key from the latch, you know, hidden somewhere, and you would let yourself in. And I just remember this pit of in my stomach feeling of opening that door thinking, and again, this is part of what anxiety does. It generates scenarios in one's head about what could be happening. And my scenario as an eight-year-old was somebody broke in the house, they're ransacking the house, and as I open the door, I'm going to surprise them, and they're going to have to come down and take care of me, not in the good sense of take care of me. And so I would come home, let myself in, and if I heard a creak, it was an old house, if I heard a creak in the attic, I would go running back out to the front of the house out of fear that there was a burglar in the house. My sisters would come home, and they were like, what are you doing outside? And I would come up with a cover story, like, oh, I just wanted to play. I just wanted to get some fresh air, because I could not admit to them. I didn't have the language or the ability to admit to them, I'm feeling anxious.
1: That's an incredible intensity for an eight-year-old.
0: Yeah, I'm an intense kid. I'm an intense guy.
1: But I mean,
0: But this is what, if we don't actually recognize and name anxieties going on, we have to do something with it. And so we, again, either pray it away, prescribe it away, or in my case, highly function it away.
1: Yeah. In that context, in the book, you say Christians are not spiritual latchkey kids. That's, I mean, understanding it, that's a beautiful statement. What do you mean by it?
0: What I mean by that is we don't have to come up with our own coping mechanisms to kind of make anxiety go away or to manage it. We actually have a father and a son, a family in God who is going to come home and, in fact, already has made their home with us and actually has made their home with us in anxiety. It's not like we have to get rid of anxiety and then we can be at home with the Father and the Son and the Spirit. Actually, the Father and the Son and Spirit come to make a home with us in our anxiety. And this is the key thing that I'm trying to convey in the book, is it's not that we need to push anxiety away, pray it away, or prescribe it away, and then we can get our act together enough for to have a relationship with God. It's actually through anxiety, not away from it or around it, but actually through anxiety. That is where anxiety is actually the opportunity for spiritual growth. And that's the invitation for all Christians.
1: You know, Curtis, even in the church, you have this dichotomy of people, that people that are the glass is half full and those the glass is half empty. Unfortunately, the world and social media and news and cable news, and I mean, it is kind of aimed right to that anxiety and to amp it up.
0: That's right.
1: What's happening with that? I've described it like a can of something has been uncorked.
0: Yeah, that can is called smartphones and social media. So if you look at the research of Jonathan Haidt, a well-respected social psychologist, he's got a great book coming out very soon that just shows pretty persuasively that this hockey stick rise in anxiety, especially among teens and children, but adults in general, is pretty strongly correlated with the rise of smartphones and social media.
1: Wow.
0: Basically, what's happening is we're getting bombarded with images that are designed algorithmically by the algorithm, right, to actually stoke anxiety, because it turns out that anxiety is a great driver for clicks.
1: It's sticky.
0: It's very sticky. You want to find the next thing. You're And so that's the external cause. And I think we can, there's things we need to do as a society, as a church, to deal with the external drivers of anxiety. But I liken this to a storm, right? There's a storm that is caused by high weather patterns, pressure systems. That's like social media, technology, increasing isolation in our society. These are external factors we need to actually attend to. But if you think about a storm like Katrina, Orleans. Mm. Why did Katrina cause so much damage? Yes, there were these external factors, just like the equivalent to technology and social media. But the real damage was because the levees broke, right? The structures that we'd set up to deal with these external factors were not sufficient, were built on inadequate foundations. That's the message I'm trying to get out about anxiety. Yes, there are external causes, but the levees, the foundations, the biblical foundations that we have erected to deal with anxiety are built on flawed foundations, and that's what we need to address as well.
1: Curtis, there, again, are things that we say within the Christian community yeah. that are both helpful and sometimes unhelpful. I think Philippians 4:6, I think you referred to it as the clobber verse.
0: Yeah.
1: Describe what that, tell us what it is, and then why is it used as a club?
0: Well, the verse is, do not be anxious about anything.
1: Yeah.
0: You know? And it's often used to actually portray anxiety as a sin, as something that you should not have, and that Paul's statement in Philippians 4:6 is like saying, don't be anxious, you shouldn't be anxious. I could almost hear my mom and my parents and my culture speaking that to me, or you know, you're supposed to pray enough so that it goes away. In my book, I go into more of sort of an exegesis for why I think that's a misread of Philippians 4:6. The most obvious reason is in Philippians 2:28 earlier, Paul talks about his own anxiety, about sending Epaphroditus back to the Philippian church. He says, so that my anxieties may be addressed. Mm-hmm. So it would be very odd if, having just a few passages earlier, Paul saying, I'm anxious around this whole situation with Epaphroditus, he goes around and says, and if you're feeling anxious, you're sinning, right? So you shouldn't be anxious. So, you know, and that's just one verse, but I think the most powerful biblical exegesis about anxiety is just to recognize that Jesus himself experienced anxiety.
1: Mm-hmm.
0: So all of the passages around his experience, when he was about to confront loss, the loss of all losses, his death, he's in anguish. He has physical symptoms of anxiety. He's sweating so intensely that it's described, I think metaphorically, as sweating blood. Jesus is experiencing anxiety. Why? Because he's human. He is the one true human, right? And when human beings are about to or contemplating the possibility of loss in the future, they will experience anxiety. That is a natural human reaction that Jesus himself went through, not away or not around. He didn't pray it away, didn't make it go away. He went through it because that's what human beings are. And that's what true human beings do, is when contemplated with loss, the possibility of loss, we feel anxiety. And this is why it's important to distinguish anxiety from anxiety disorder, right? Anxiety is the natural human experience, often experienced physiologically or mentally in the face of impending loss. Jesus himself experienced it. Anxiety disorder is the inability to handle, to hold, to experience anxiety. This is why I love the title of this show, How to Handle Anxiety, not how to make anxiety go away, but how to handle it, how to hold it, how to experience it. That's what human beings are invited to do, because it turns out that just like Jesus went through his anxiety with the Father, we too have the invitation to go through anxiety in Jesus with the Father and experience true transformation.
1: Mm-hmm. You know, and that analogy or that scriptural reference is so powerful because, you know, of course, Jesus was sinless. And he did experience yeah. that anxiety in Gethsemane. And really, his resolution to that was not my will, but your will
0: That's
1: be done.
0: Right. Yeah.
1: And relate that to the solution. You know, when you're having anxiety, the trust that we have in God's care for us, no matter our circumstances,
0: yes,
1: that will bring you hopefully a place of peace and rest.
0: Right. And this is where it's so important to not label anxiety itself as a sin or a problem to make go away. Because if we say anxiety is a problem to go away, what we're really saying is loss is a problem to make go away, right? That loss itself is something that we should not experience.
1: Right.
0: And so if that's true, then we are going down a false gospel. Because what that means is we are then portraying God as the great sort of insurance scheme in the sky that's supposed to insure us from experiencing any loss, right? Because if anxiety equals loss, that means then we have to make loss go away if we're saying we're going to make anxiety go away.
1: But to a degree, isn't that our culture? I mean, we want all pain to that's go right. away. We want to bubble wrap the kids. We don't want them to get a boo-boo yeah. emotionally, that's physically. Right. So we're kind of, as a culture, we are dead set on protecting our kids at all costs. And I don't know that that's healthy.
0: Well, and I think the Christian culture has absorbed that and spiritualized that in unhelpful ways, where we expect that the answer to anxiety is to pray it away, which actually means you're supposed to pray that that loss that you fear does not happen, that God is going to protect you from that loss of job, the marital stress, your kids suffering, and so forth. And if that's true, then we're in trouble, because I think all of us who are Christians for a while have come to realize when we pray for loss to go away, which is a good, right thing, natural human thing to do, God does not answer every single one of them by saying, yes, I will insure you for right. facing that loss. Just like he did not, quote unquote, save the son from the loss that he experienced on the cross.
1: You mentioned a formula in the book. What's the formula with dealing with anxiety?
0: Well, I say anxiety equals loss times avoidance. So anxiety equals loss, right? Anxiety is what natural human reaction to the face of impending loss. We're going to experience anxiety because we're going to experience loss in our life, right? Unless we are so deluded that we think that we're protected from that.
1: It's probably the lessons that God is showing us for eternal benefit.
0: So I say loss times avoidance, because the one thing we can make anxiety go higher, the multiplier effect, is if we actually try to make anxiety go away, try to make loss go away, if we try to avoid it, right? And there's nothing wrong with asking God, so, hey, please take this cup away from me. Jesus prayed that himself. Yeah. But ultimately, we have to make that transition to say, but your will be done, right? So this is where, if we can transition from avoidance to actually holding, to actually where we can actually hold loss, manage it, handle it, suffer it.
1: What does that look like practically, though? I mean, you're dealing with this, you're a professor, this is what you're working with every day, at the every person place.
0: Yeah.
1: What does that look like? In fact, I think you have some very practical tools to help us do that.
0: Yeah.
1: What does that look like?
0: Well, I think my book sort of outlines, I think, a pathway we can follow. Yeah,
1: like naming the loss.
0: Naming the loss is one of the most important things.
1: What does that sound like? Again, just help me, because I'm not sure I know what you're meaning.
0: Let me tell a story that illustrates this from my own most intense experience of anxiety. So what happened was I replaced the founding pastor of a growing church. Never a great job, by the way, I've come to learn, because a lot of people are sort of have their eyes on you, and you feel this great pressure to measure up to the founder. I took over just at the same time that the dot-com bust hit Silicon Valley, so there was a massive exodus of people from the region, from the church, giving goes down, and I'm in my first year as the pastor.
1: A lot of stress.
0: Replacing, a lot of stress. But I had internalized, again, this framework that anxiety is a sin, a sign, or at least a sign of lack of faith. And how could your new pastor go ahead and confess that I don't have faith, right? Or I lack faith. Hmm. So I just tried to work harder, do more work, couldn't name what really was going on. I couldn't name, this is because I am suffering from anxiety and anxiety about my performance and how all of you will think about me, right? So it's instead, it's workload, it's a lot of more pressures and demands. So then I generally sleep around 7 hours a night. That went down to about 6, then 5, then 4. And again, I couldn't name this as actually this is classic signs of anxiety, loss of sleep. I couldn't name it as such. Just kept naming it as my body doesn't need as much sleep because it's ramping up to face this.
1: Yeah, meeting the challenge.
0: Meeting the challenge, exactly. That's right. And then my sleep went down to 4, then 3, 2, and then I went through a 2-week period where I do not remember consciously falling asleep at all. I must have had micro sleep because your body can't handle it, but I don't remember consciously falling asleep for 2 weeks in a row. And that is torture. That is like your mind starts fracturing. It's an intense form of suffering, that experience. And I got to that, and basically that I had a breakdown, and I actually had to leave the pastorate because I couldn't function anymore. It slid over into a deep depression. It got that bad because I could not name what was happening for me. And to name it as, actually, I'm feeling anxiety. I just had to push through. And that my coping mechanisms, my highly functioning strategies that had served me so well from 8 years old on, just broke down. And this is what can happen with people who seemingly are doing well because they have really high functioning coping mechanisms. But at some point, if they don't actually name and actually experience and deal with their underlying anxiety, it can lead to this kind of breakdown.
1: Yeah, I mean, that's a powerful story in terms of how to manage it and how to cope with it. Mm-hmm. You shared with us earlier you went to counseling. You mentioned that when you're dealing with that severe anxiety. When would you say it's time to get help? And what does that help look like?
0: Yeah. I think it's time to get help when it feels overwhelming, when you realize that I'm lacking the tools, I'm lacking the ability, or when you're feeling very alone, I think is another time to get really help. When you feel like things are very complex and it's you can't sort it out in your mind, having somebody else to help you be a listener and a mirror to you can be very helpful. So those are some of the common signs.
1: Curtis, one of the key pushbacks we will get, obviously, is how we integrate science, medication, and issues like anxiety. Yeah. Address some of those common kind of theological and medical constraints that we suffer from in the Christian community.
0: Yeah. Well, I think mental health can be a very helpful tool to help us get our anxiety into at a level where we can actually look at it. So, Psalm 139 says, "Search me and know my anxious thoughts." Hmm. So this is a key part of how anxiety becomes an opportunity for spiritual growth, is we can actually, in a invitation to God, invite him to help us know our anxious thoughts. What's really going on there? The challenge is sometimes the anxious thoughts have gotten so big that they actually overwhelm us, that we can't actually even look at them. They're just a monster, or they're so unclear in our heads. And this is where I think therapy can help us look at it a little more clearly, and then a medication can help bring the monster back down to a little bit more manageable size.
1: But also to not feel guilty if that is what is needed.
0: 100%. Yeah. This is absolutely part of God's provision to humanity is medicine. And, Christ is in all things. So done rightly, done with the right motivations, I think it's a perfect, and I've benefited from myself. The distinction I want to draw is that managing your anxiety, bringing it down to some manageable level, is not the same thing as spiritual growth. This is what secular mental health can't offer, is it can't actually offer anxiety as an opportunity for spiritual growth. It simply is still stuck in the, it's a problem we have to either make go away or at least bring it down to manageable size. But it can't see it as an opportunity for spiritual growth, at least in the fully Christian sense. And this is where I think there's a helpful partnership between secular mental health and spiritual formation.
1: When you talk about being fully present and describe that again so the person on the street can grab what you're saying, but being fully present, you say, allows anxiety, the possibility of anxiety to be better managed.
0: That's right. It brings it down to size because anxiety is the fear of future loss, right? Anxiety is fear of something that's going to happen in a future scenario. Yeah. This is why Jesus in the Sermon on the Mount, Matthew 6, says, "Don't worry about tomorrow. Come back today. Look at the lilies. Look at the birds." He's trying to bring his listeners back to the present because what happens is anxiety. One way to think about anxiety, it's a hijacker. It's a mental hijacker that basically hijacks us from the present moment into the future. And because the future is unknown, in the future, once anxiety has hijacked you into that future state, it could spin all sorts of scenarios, like a burglar has broken into your house, right? Because if that's a future scenario as an eight-year-old, I'm spinning in my head. So one of the ways that we bring anxiety back down to size that you can do without medication, right, or with medication even, or as a partner, is to simply learn practices, spiritual practices that are ancient Christian spiritual practices of leaving the future, of refusing to get hijacked in the future and coming back into the present with God. And things like breathing, meditation, scripture can be helpful in this. Nature can be very helpful as ways for us to actually get back to the present.
1: It's so true, Curtis. And I love these tools you've shared for people to get closer to Jesus through anxiety. It sounds contradictory, but it's not. Our fallen world can be a scary place, but God is faithful, so we don't have to live in fear. And to our listeners and viewers, I hope you were encouraged today and that you came away with a sense of peace, not fear.
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0: You hear me talk sometimes about the Prince of Preachers, Charles Haddon Spurgeon. He was an amazing man, a great preacher, a firm believer in God. But he was a man who suffered, sometimes physically, sometimes emotionally. He said, "I am certain that I never did grow in grace one half as much anywhere as I have upon the bed of pain." He looked on his pain as something that God was allowing for him to change his focus and fix his heart and his mind on the presence of the Lord in the form of the Holy Spirit within his life. There will be pains. We get pains with age. We get pains with broken bones that never heal properly. We get all sorts of chronic pains. We have all sorts of things that are caused by unknown sources. But God is aware of all of that, and he is weaving it into his plan. He is weaving the tapestry of our life. Sometimes when we look at a tapestry, we look at the front and it's very pretty. But you look at the back of it and it's just a mass of different cut-off coloured pieces of wool or whatever it is. And we on earth see from underneath the tapestry that God is weaving in our lives. And we know that he is doing it for our best and also for the cause of the kingdom. Other lives may depend upon our response to pain in our life.
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3: One of our faithful heroes of the faith is William McKendry. William McKendry was born on July 6, 1757, in King William County in Virginia, USA. His heritage was Scottish, but he was born in America. When William was a young man, he was a member of the Virginia militia during the American Revolutionary War, and at its conclusion, he returned to private life. It was in 1787 that William came to saving faith in Jesus, and very shortly after, he began sharing his faith with his friends and engaging in urgent prayer for them. Very soon, his enthusiasm resulted in leading public religious meetings with fantastic results. William became the first American-born bishop in the Methodist Episcopal Church and the first bishop to be closely connected with Missouri Methodism. He became a preacher on horseback, traveling through the Cumberland Gap to Kentucky, into Baltimore, and to the west of the nation. He traveled through Missouri, crossing the Mississippi River near Herculaneum, Coldwater, and St. Charles County near Fort Zumwalt. When William was called to preach before the General Conference, his message was so powerful and impassioned that Bishop Esbury, who was in attendance, said, "That sermon will make McKendry bishop." And it certainly did that. Sadly, William experienced considerable ill health, but it didn't slow him down or prevent him maintaining his responsibilities and commitments. In frontier areas such as Missouri, he and his colleagues would ride from cabin to cabin to preach the gospel. Camp meetings were held that would sometimes last between 5 to 10 days, where they would see enormous numbers of people come to saving faith in Jesus, responding passionately to the proclamation of the gospel. William never married, although his family moved to Tennessee. So when William wasn't travelling, he'd return to them and called Tennessee home. William's influence was blatant and obvious wherever he went. Most especially, he was highly regarded in the West. He'd given years of earnest and passionate labour to establishing Methodism on the Western frontier. He felt such a deep abiding interest in the spread of the gospel for the salvation of lost souls. For his efforts, he was nicknamed Father of Western Methodism, and he was considered one of the greatest bishops of his church. William passed away on March 5, 1835, in his brother's home. One of the last things he said was, "All is well." He was 77 years old.
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Think about this from Jerry Bridges. He said, "For the believer, all pain has meaning. All adversity is profitable. There's no question that adversity is difficult. It usually takes us by surprise. It seems to strike where we are most vulnerable. To us, it often appears completely senseless and irrational. But to God, none of it is either senseless or irrational. He has a purpose for every pain that he brings or allows in our lives, and we can be sure that in some way he intends it for our profit and his glory." That's a great thought. Thank you, Jerry Bridges, for that I could share with our friends today.

0: What a great thought. God's word is the light, and the presence of our Savior is a wonderful thing to experience as His Holy Spirit works in our lives, no matter what is coming our way. Well, that song brought us into the 3 o'clock hour in the Eastern States, 2:30 in the Central States, and 1 o'clock in the West. I read a little bit of Psalm 31 before, and I've got another extract of it that I'll read to you right now. I'm trusting you, O Lord, saying, you are my God. My future is in your hands. Rescue me from those who hunt me down relentlessly. Let your favor shine on your servant. In your unfailing love, rescue me. Do not let me be disgraced, O Lord, for I call out to you for help. Quite simple when you read it and think about the person who wrote that. I believe it was King David, and what a lot of heartache he had in many different ways. But God eventually raised him up to be someone who was closest to his heart. King David. He was trusting God. We can too.
1: 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A time when the helpers come together.
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2: Revelation 4 verse 11 says, "You are worthy, our Lord and God, to receive glory and honour and power. 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

0: This Bible teacher is Chuck Missler, connecting the Bible to your life and the world around you. In today's study, Chuck begins his teaching on the Gospel according to Luke, chapter 7.
1: Well, welcome to our continuing study of the book of Luke. We are in chapter 7. But before we get into the Word of God, we always want to precede it with prayer. So let's bow our hearts for a word of prayer. Father, we thank you for this opportunity. We thank you for your Word. And we do solicit the presence of the Holy Spirit to open our hearts and lives to what you have here for us as we seek to be more effective stewards of these resources and to be more pleasing in your sight as we commit this time and ourselves into your hands. In the name of Yeshua, our coming King. Amen. Yes, we're looking at the book of Luke, and we are in chapter 7. Back in chapter 1, we had the annunciations to both Elizabeth and Mary and the birth of John the Baptist. Chapter 2, we had the birth of Jesus and his early years. In chapter 3, we saw the ministry of John the Baptist as his forerunner, his advance man, if you will, and we saw his baptism, which initiated his Galilean ministry. We also spent a little time on this unusual family tree, the genealogy of Jesus Christ. And then chapter 4, we had the temptations of Satan and the beginning of the Galilean ministry. This section from chapter 4 through 9 focuses on the Galilean ministry, from chapters 10 to 19 as he moves towards Jerusalem, and then, of course, the final climax of his final offer, rejection and sacrifice, and, of course, the resurrection and ascension in chapter 24. So we'll be in 24 sessions, and we've been through chapter 6 last time, choosing the 12 apostles. We're going to look at four responses in Capernaum. So that's where we're headed today. Four hurting people in Capernaum. Now, in chapters 7 and 8, you'll notice a confluence between the ministry of Jesus in the miracles, the miraculous signs, which authenticated that he's the Messiah, and his teaching, which has authority based on the message he was proclaiming in Luke 4. Remember when he read from Isaiah chapter 61, and he's fulfilling that mandate as we go forward. In this chapter, we're going to encounter four hurting people and four special lessons. One to a dying servant, one to a grieving widow, one to a very perplexed prophet, and then a repentant sinner. So let's jump in to Luke chapter 7, verse 1. Now, when he had ended all his sayings in the audience of the people, he entered into Capernaum. And so he's left the countryside now, and he's entering in what becomes known as his hometown, in a sense. Capernaum. It's the village of Nahum. And it's usually associated with Nahum the prophet, but that's conjecture. Verse 2. And a certain centurion's servant, who was dear to him, that is to the centurion, was sick and ready to die. A centurion is an officer in command of approximately 100 men, and he's comparable today maybe to an army captain, if you will. In Luke's writings, both the Gospel and the Acts, Luke volume 1 and volume 2, centurions are always presented as quality men of good character. I think that's interesting. Cornelius was the first Gentile convert, and he was a centurion in Acts chapter 10. A centurion watched the crucifixion of our Lord, and when he saw the wonders attending it, he exclaimed, "Truly, this man was the Son of God." Well, when this centurion we're speaking of here heard of Jesus, he sent unto him the elders of the Jews, beseeching him that he would come and heal his servant. Interesting that he had influence over some elders of the Jews and sent them as a messenger here. Now, Jewish leaders had very little love for Romans in general and soldiers in particular. And synagogue leaders were not given to running errands for anyone, let alone a Gentile officer. So there's obviously some unusual relationships that are being traded on here. Now, this centurion loved the Jewish people. In fact, he

0: even built them their synagogue. When you visit Capernaum today, you can visit the remnants of that synagogue. Matthew 8 records the same event, but he doesn't highlight the use of intermediates or messengers. Get to verse 4. And when they came, that is the messengers, when they came to Jesus, they besought him instantly, saying that he, that is the centurion, was worthy for whom he should do this. So they presented the centurion as deserving and worthy. And of course, they're judging from what we consider externals. They say, for he loveth our nation, and he hath built us a synagogue, in verse 5. Then Jesus went with them, and when he was now not far from the house, the centurion sent friends to him, saying unto him, Lord, trouble not yourself, for I am not worthy that thou shouldest enter under my roof. That's a very strange posture for a Roman to take to a Jew. Usually it's the other way around. A Gentile is not worthy to step into under the roof of a Jew. He is turning that over the other way around. That's a real switch. And Roman soldiers were not characterized by humility, especially in front of their Jewish subjects. A Roman officer told a poor Jewish rabbi that he was unworthy to receive him in his house. That's very, very unusual. He continues, wherefore neither thought I myself worthy to come unto thee, but to say in a word, and my servant shall be healed. In other words, he didn't even come personally. He knew that all Jesus would have to say is to command it, and it would happen, is what he's saying here. See, his faith is, frankly, very remarkable. For I also am a man set under authority, having under me soldiers, and I say unto one, go, and he goeth, and to another, come, and he cometh, and to my servant, do this, and he doeth it. See, he's used to giving orders, and he ascribes that same kind of authority to Jesus. The King James Version omits this in Matthew 8:9, but the NIV includes it in both places, interestingly. The centurion understood the authority that Christ had, like he has. He understood action at a distance. The parallel between him and Jesus, he commanded soldiers, and Jesus commanded diseases, among other things. When Jesus heard these things, he marveled at him and turned him about and said unto the people that followed him, I say unto you, I have not found so great a faith. No, not in Israel. It's interesting that the people he came, John opens his gospel in chapter 1, he says he came unto his own, and his own received him not. But as many as did receive him, to them he gave power to become the sons of God. Twice in the gospels, we are told that Jesus marveled. And that's a strange term to use of deity. In Capernaum, he marveled at the centurion's faith. In Nazareth, he marveled at the Jews' unbelief. Interesting. The centurion had faith that Jesus had not found in all of Israel. That's a heavy, heavy indictment. Why did Jesus marvel? Well, the man's background, he was an uncircumcised Gentile. He was raised outside the covenant, without the tutoring of the Torah, the Tanakh, the scriptures. Also, the man's occupation, he was a soldier. He was an instrument of an oppressive pagan establishment. As an officer, he wielded considerable power. And, of course, the man's wealth, an unusually rich soldier. He built a synagogue. That's a non-trivial commitment. Riches are not a spiritual advantage. They foster this world attachments. See, even his wealth is regarded in this context as a liability. It's amazing that being that wealthy, he had this kind of faith. Very interesting. And finally, the man's confidence. His certitude was expressed in stark simplicity. He said, say the word, and my servant will be healed. Boy, what faith that is. No contingencies, no probabilities, a certainty. Confident. Somehow he had embraced Jesus with far more perception than the Jews. The only other person that Jesus commended for having great faith was a Gentile woman whose daughter was delivered from a demon. That's in Matthew 15. In both of these instances, Jesus healed at a distance. Psalm 107, verse 20 says, He sent His word and healed them and delivered them from their destructions. So that's even in the Psalms. Ephesians chapter 2 comments, Wherefore remember that ye being in time past Gentiles in the flesh, who are called uncircumcision by that which is called circumcision in the flesh made by hands, that at the time ye were without Christ, being aliens from the commonwealth of Israel, and strangers from the covenants of promise, having no hope, and without God in the world. But now, in Christ Jesus, ye who sometimes were far off, are made nigh, near, by the blood of Christ. That's Paul's summary of what we've just seen here. Let's go back to Luke, verse 10. And they that were sent, returning to the house, found the servant whole that had been sick. No surprise. No surprise. Would that we, our greater available revelation of God, might have such faith. Why is it when we pray and God answers it that we're surprised? Sometimes we pray for something really wild and then it happens and we're surprised. Interesting. In Luke 17, there's a prayer, Lord, increase our faith. And that should be all of our, well, all of us need to increase our faith. Moving on to verse 11, and it came to pass the day after that he went into a city called Nain, and many of his disciples went with him and much people. So he's got a crowd traveling with him now. So Capernaum is to the north shore of Galilee. Nazareth is up in the hills to the southwest. But just a little further southeast from Nazareth is a place called Nain. And it's about 25 miles from Capernaum. Verse 12, Now when he came nigh to the gate of the city, behold, there was a dead man carried out, the only son of his mother, and she was a widow. And much people of the city was with her. There's quite a crowd attending this apparent funeral here. She's not only lost her son, but her only male provider, and she thus faces destitution. The one that would be taking care of her is dead, and her own son is dead. She's in serious despair. You know, the death of a child is probably always the most unnatural and hardest thing to bear. Those of us that have lost a child know that like only a parent can know it. Death is a cruel thief when he strikes down the young. Carl Jung has an interesting expression. He calls it a period placed before the end of a sentence. Well, the woman was not only grieving, she was now completely alone and seemingly unprotected, without a close male relative. It's interesting that when you study your Bible from cover to cover, you'll find that help for widows is a major theme in both the Old and New Testament, especially under the covenant as related in Deuteronomy, like we saw in the saga of Naomi and Ruth and so forth. Widows are clearly in a very special God watches that very closely with special attention. Warren Wiersbe suggests that there were four special meetings at the city gate that day. There were two contrasting crowds that met. One group was rejoicing the blessings of the Lord, and the others were lamenting the death of an only son. So Jesus had not been summoned, but he had an appointment that he at least knew about. Only two sons met. One was alive but destined to die, and the other was dead but destined to live. Two sufferers met. The man of sorrows could easily identify with the widow's heartache. That was Isaiah in Isaiah 53, a man of sorrows acquainted with grief as a descriptor of our Lord. And then finally, the two enemies met. The way, the truth, and life met the last enemy, which is defined as death in 1 Corinthians 15. Well, it's Hebrews 2 comments on this. Forasmuch then as children are partakers of flesh and blood, he also himself likewise took part of the same, that through death he might destroy him that had the power of death, that is the devil, and deliver them who through fear of death were all their lifetime subject to bondage. Well, back to Luke verse 13. And when the Lord saw her, that is the widow, he had compassion on her and said unto her, weep not. The verb had compassion translates a noun, splachna, which is inner parts of the body, the viscera, the bowels. We would say the guts, if you say. His heart went out, is what the NIV says. The inner organs were considered to be the seat of the emotions. In our culture, we use the word heart. We don't mean the organ that pumps the blood. We really mean the viscera, the guts, the inner organs collectively, if you will. The noun splachna is used 10 times in the New Testament. Weep not, literally what he says, do not go on crying. And this is as a prelude for what he is about to do. So verse 14, he came and touched the bier, that is the thing they're carrying, and they that bare him stood still. And he said, young man, I say unto thee, arise. Wow. It's interesting, just touching the coffin or the bier violates ceremonial laws. That was not a main issue here. Yet, of course, the scripture told us, remember we looked at Hosea 6:6, I seek mercy above sacrifice. Now, here we have a word from the Logos himself. One of his titles is the Logos, the Word. That's a title of Jesus Christ. John opens his gospel and uses that term frequently as one of the titles of Jesus Christ. You know, it's interesting to notice that Jesus is always precise about whom he is raising. Otherwise, maybe more people would rise from the dead. When he had Lazarus, he said, Lazarus, come forth. And most scholars presume that he said it that way so that only Lazarus would come forth. And that's why there are scholars that believe that at the rapture, we're going to hear his voice. And when we hear his voice, he will be calling each of us by our name. That's a view. So we continue verse 15, and he that was dead sat up and began to speak, and he delivered him to his mother. Can you picture that scene? The boy heard him. He apparently was fully alive somewhere. Interesting. The young man heard the voice of Christ and obeyed, as must every deceased human in his own time. When he calls, we'll come to whatever. And as it is in Hebrews 9:27, there's an oft-quoted verse. It is appointed unto men once to die, but after this the judgment. And that's often misunderstood. That's the general rule. It is appointed unto men once to die, but after this the judgment. That's simply a refutation of reincarnation. That's the long and the short of it. Why? Because there were people that died twice. Lazarus died twice. The widow of Nain's, the widow's son, died twice. He died here. He was raised by Christ, and he obviously later dies. And so we need to understand that and not get confused about Hebrews 9:27. It's simply a refutation of the concept of reincarnation. This comes up a lot when we get to Revelation 11 and try to understand who the two witnesses are there. Many people believe it's Enoch and Elijah because those two did not see death. I personally happen to believe it's Moses and Elijah for some other reasons. And I don't want to get into that whole thing here particularly, but not everybody dies just once. And so these are a couple of examples we've just seen. We saw Lazarus, Jairus' daughter, we're going to see in chapter 8, and the son of the widow of Zarephath by Elijah back in 1 Kings 17. So if you go through the Bible, there's a number of people, at least four or five, that died twice. Hebrews 9:27 authorizes a general pattern. It simply rebutted the reincarnation. Okay, let's move on. And there came a fear on all, and they glorified God, saying that a great prophet is risen up among us, and that God hath visited his people. Obviously, an event like this is pretty staggering in its impact. And of course, that continues to spread his word. Imagine the situation. There's a grieving widow and a dead son. See, they were getting used to the idea of his death. It shook him up to have him back. This was not a casual thing. This was a profound discontinuity, a nonlinearity, if you will. And that has its impact. Scientists, by the way, have been shaken up lately because they've discovered things that they took as true as not being true. The speed of light, they now know, is not a constant. Barry Sutterfield's been saying that for 20 years, and the physicists are finally finding that confirmed. The DNA is a digital code. The implications that are staggering, because where you have a digital code, that implies language. And where you have, when you have language, that implies a prior design. And they're having tough times coming to grips with that. The great discovery of 20th century science is that our universe may be very large, but it's finite, not infinite. And it's digital. It's digitally defined also. And that's a whole other study, of course. The implications of these things are staggering shocks. And the same kind of fear and awe is seen here in this arena also. But let's move on. Yes, there came fear on all. We're having it in our own culture. And some of them, but not enough, are glorifying God, saying that God has visited his people. Now, no doubt the people here in Luke 7 were reminded, if you will, of the ministries of Elijah and Elisha, because during those two ministries, they were in the northern kingdom, but there were some very dramatic episodes. Elijah and Elisha were also sent to deal with the unbelief and the decay in the northern kingdom on its path to ruin. Their kings went from bad to worse in an unbroken string, finally causing that kingdom to be blotted out. The inference is that there was another prophet risen up to arrest the decay and belief before they were wiped out as a nation. That's the parallel that is suggestive in the situation to this point. By the way, Jerusalem fell some 40 years later. And we're dealing here about in the area of about 30 AD, and 70 AD was the fall of Jerusalem, the end of the temple, a diaspora that's landed for the better part of 2,000 years. Verse 17, and this rumor of him went forth throughout all Judea and throughout all the region round about. A rumor. I'm reminded when I was at Ford one year, they had an interesting piece of copy in their advertising. It's swift as a rumor and silent as a secret. I thought that was clever. It wasn't much of a success in advertising copy, but I thought it was very clever. It's swift as a rumor. Well, this rumor of him went throughout all Judea and throughout all the region round about. Luke may have recorded this raising of the widow's son from the dead here to set the stage for the interchange between John the Baptist's disciple and Jesus that'll be forthcoming. This is a deliberate parallel. There is a deliberate parallel between John and Elijah. And it may be that Luke is playing on that by paralleling these things. So we get to verse 18. The disciples of John the Baptist, that is, and the disciples of John showed him of all these things. Now, this event is happening while John is in prison. We haven't developed all of that, but he was in prison at this point. John's moral courage to condemn Herod's marriage to Herodias, Herod's one-time sister-in-law, caused his incarceration in the dungeon of Machaerus, which is a desert fortress palace perched on the desolate high ridge of the Dead Sea. So John the Baptist had 1 year in ministry and then 2 years in prison before he's beheaded. And it's during this 2 years that this is occurring. And by the way, the remains of that castle's dungeons can still be seen complete with iron hooks and hardware. It must have been difficult for one accustomed to the alfresco freedom of the wilderness to be confined. John expected that the Messiah would set up the kingdom as he had been announcing. But suddenly John found himself in prison and in danger of being put to death, and still the kingdom apparently had not come. Thus, John was anxious concerning the Messiah. He knew the Old Testament well. He knew of the works of the Messiah. But apparently now, it would seem that John was confused. It's not unusual for religious leaders to have their days of doubt and uncertainty. We all go through a valley of doubt from time to time. We need to understand that. Moses was ready to quit in Numbers 11. Elijah was ready to quit in 1 Kings 19. Paul knew the meaning of despair. 2 Corinthians 1 hammers on this. Jeremiah had despair. He was known as the weeping prophet. There is a difference, though, between doubt and unbelief. Doubt is a matter of the mind. We cannot understand what God is doing or why. Unbelief is a matter of the will. We refuse to believe God's word and obey what he tells us to do. So doubt and unbelief in a certain sense are antithetical, very different. Doubt is not always a sign that man is wrong. It may be that he is thinking.
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0: afraid.
1: Sometimes there are people who are listening who realize that life is not long for you. And John Piper, who's a contemporary Bible teacher, said this in a confession about himself. He said, "I don't much pray that my death will be without pain. My prayer is that it will be without doubt. I will not go," he's saying, "I will not go into eternity with the atmosphere of doubt or the attitude of doubt in my mind as I come toward the end. I will be confident that God is with me. He's still in control, and he has said that he can call me home exactly when he wants to and needs." Have you thought about it? Think about it that way. If God wanted me to be finished in this life now, he could just as easily take me, and I wouldn't even be here to finish the program. Maybe one day it'll happen if I'm still on the radio at the time when Jesus comes again. I'll disappear from behind the mic. So will everybody in the radio station here. But we can face death not so much concerned about pain, but focusing on the fact that we have no doubt that we know where we are going in eternity because of our Saviour, the Lord Jesus.
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6: Consider Joshua 1 and verse 9. "Be strong and of good courage, for the Lord your God is with you." It's impossible to live successfully without taking risks. Leo Biscaglia wrote, "To laugh is to risk appearing the fool. To weep is to risk appearing the sentimental. To reach out to another is to risk involvement. To place your ideas, your dreams before the crowd is to risk being called naive. To love is to risk not being loved in return. To live is to risk dying. To hope is to risk despair, and to try is to risk failure. But risks must be taken, because the greatest hazard in life is to risk nothing. Only the person who risks is truly free." End quote. Franklin Roosevelt spent much of his life battling illness and was confined to a wheelchair, yet he became one of America's greatest presidents. He said, "It is common sense to take a method and try it. If it fails, admit it frankly and try another. But above all, try something." In The Pursuit of Excellence, Ted W. Engstrom gives this advice about the importance of trying. "Starting today, you can begin to enjoy using and developing your gifts. If you've always wanted to write, then write something, a short article, a poem, an account of your vacation. Write as if you are going to be published, then submit it somewhere. If you're a photographer, gather your best pictures together and submit them as entries in a contest. If you think you're a fair tennis player or golfer, enter some tournaments and see how you do. You may not win the top prize, but think how much you'll learn and experience just by trying. The worst failure is failure to try." So remember Joshua 1:9. "Be strong and of good courage. The Lord your God is with you." And that's Vision's Word for today.
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You can also easily find this week's scripture in the Bible tab of the Vision app. The Treasury Project. Another way Vision is helping you look to God daily.

I spend a certain amount of time being in a care home with my wife, helping her to have her meals at night time. But as I look around me, there are some people there who are really hurting, not only physically, but in their heart and mind. And some of them, well, they get a bit angry at times. But being angry with God is quite common. People frequently ask, if God is good and all-powerful and full of love for us, why didn't he stop the thing in my life that's caused the pain? This is where Satan seems to put a lot of effort into building a wall between God and the hurting person. He seizes the opportunity to say, God isn't good. He can't be trusted. He doesn't care about you. However, we know according to the Word of God that the truth is not in Satan. He's a liar. He's the father of liars. Jesus was the one who said, I am the truth. And when we accept him as our Savior, we have the confidence of his truth to say that he has promised us eternal life. There are times when, yes, we will receive healing when people pray for us to be healed. There'll be other times when it doesn't happen. That's sometimes the time people get angry with God. God is in control at all times. He has a reason for every event in our lives.

0: Whether you're working the night shift or not sleeping so well, Phil Dunk has you covered. 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

0: If you're in the eastern states, we're in the 4 o'clock hour. If you're in the central states, it's 3:30. And if you're in the west, you're in the 2 o'clock hour. And it's Monday morning, the 18th of May, 2026. We're talking about pain and hurt. And I'm trying to bring you some encouraging thoughts from some people over the years who have written about what they have experienced. Some of them just really short things, like John Newton. "How sweet the name of Jesus is," he wrote, "in a believer's ears. It soothes his sorrows, it heals his wounds, and it drives away his fear." John Newton, man who wrote Amazing Grace. He was a man who was a wicked slave trader. But God reached out, and by quite a bit of suffering, physically and also emotionally, put him through the ringer, as we would say. But he came out the other side, very conscious of the goodness of God. That's why he could write songs with words like "I just spoke to you." Or you think of Amazing Grace. John Newton knew what it was to suffer, but he trusted God as a result of what God had allowed into his life.
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6: 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The more firmer, the less terror, right? So how do you get some solid ground beneath your feet? Hi, I'm Bernie Diamond, and welcome to A Different Perspective as we kick off a brand new series of messages called On Solid Ground. And do stick with me, because very soon I'll be telling you about my latest life application book. It's called Victory Over Impossible Odds. And I'd love to send you a free copy to help you discover God's powerful faithfulness amidst life's troubles. Hey, I'm really excited to be starting a new series this week on the program that I've called On Solid Ground. Now, I have to tell you, I am definitely a land lover. I like to have terra firma under my feet. In particular, I don't like being out on the water, on the ocean. In fact, the more firmer, the less terror, if you get my drift. I have this basic theory that if God had meant us to be out on the ocean, he would have given us gills, or at the very least, steering wheels and rudders, right? And for me, there's nothing more terrifying than being out on a stormy ocean. I'd much rather be standing on solid ground looking out the stormy ocean than being out there on it. And yet it seems that in life we do travel through stormy oceans, and we do have to live through those storms. And that's one of the central dilemmas of life, surviving those storms. In fact, not just surviving them, but learning to ride through them with a peace and a confidence because, well, they happen. It's just the way things are. And what we really want is we want solid ground under our feet. But it's not always possible. Or is it? That's the dilemma. Dealing with the storms of life. I remember when I was a young boy, I sailed in a ship from Australia to Europe. It was a 4-week trip

would come towards the ship and just toss it around. It was pitching around in this fearsome ocean. And for me, there's nothing as frightening as that angry sea and the violent storm. And when the ground, as it were, is moving under your feet. Now, for some people, life seems to be a constant storm. The ground under their feet is never solid. Always some fear and uncertainty, and they never quite figure it out. And many of these people even believe in God. And yet life seems to be this endless storm. The question is, how do I get some solid ground under my feet? Well, that's what we're going to be exploring in this series that I've called On Solid Ground, starting right here and now. Now, today we're just going to head out onto the ocean with some fishermen and take a look at what it was like for them. These fishermen were disciples. They were followers of Jesus. Remember, they're seasoned fishermen. They've been doing this all their lives. Let's have a look at how they handled the storm. Luke chapter 8, beginning at verse 22. One day, Jesus says to his disciples, "Let's go over the other side of the lake." So they get out in the boat and set out. As they sail, Jesus falls asleep, and this squall comes down on the lake so that the boat was being swamped, and they were in great danger. And the disciples went to him and woke him and said, "Master, Master, we're going to drown." He got up. He rebuked the wind and the raging waters, and the storm subsided, and all was calm. "Where's your faith?" he asked the disciples. In fear and amazement, they asked one another, "Who is this? He commands even the winds and the water, and they obey him." Now, these fishermen, they were afraid because they knew the terrible consequences of the storm swamping their boat. Now, it may sound a bit silly, but, well, they wouldn't have had to worry about those consequences if they were fish, if they had gills and fins, because it's not dangerous for a fish to fall into the ocean, or in this case, the lake. But people, albeit fishermen, well, that's a whole different story. We fall into a stormy sea and we end up drowning. And that's what their fear was all about. That's why they panicked. And when we're in the middle of a storm, that's what our fear is all about. It's the fear of being swamped. It's the fear of losing our grip. It's the fear of drowning. I never cease to be amazed in life. The different circumstances that this world, this life on this planet, seems to be able to conjure up and hurl at me in the form of a storm. The tensions, the opposition, the challenges, and sometimes they come so rapidly, one after the other, that no matter how strong or resilient we are, it feels like we're being swamped. And here's the bottom line for you and me. Just as with those fishermen, we're made to live on solid ground, not in the ocean. We're not made to live out on that stormy ocean in fear of drowning 24/7, even though that's sometimes where we find ourselves at in life. We're not made to be swamped by the ocean. We're made for terra firma. We're made to be on solid ground. Would you agree? Whether you're a fisherman or a land lover like me, whether you're a thrill seeker or someone who prefers a quieter life, none of us is made for the constant battering by storms out there on angry oceans. And yet sometimes we can't avoid them. Sometimes, like those fishermen, we just have to be out there on that sea and the storm hits and there ain't a thing that we can do about it. At the end of the day, we're land lovers, the lot of us, but we need to know how to ride that storm. Seeing people where storms seem to go on half a lifetime, others who manage to have precious few, but as resilient as a character I am, I have had to learn how to ride a storm with confidence. Are you with me? Otherwise, you end up drowning. Look at that passage again. One day, Jesus says to his disciples, "Let's go over to the other side of the lake." So they get in the boat, they sail, he falls asleep, a squall comes down and hits them so that the boat is being swamped and they're in danger. And the disciples went and woke him and said, "Master, Master, we're going to drown." He gets up, he rebukes the wind, the raging waters, the storm subsides, all is calm. And he goes, "Well, where's your faith?" In fear and amazement, they ask one another, "Who is this? How can he command even the winds and the water?" And they obey him. See, to them it was startling and surprising. It's not a myth. This is historical fact. It's easy to write this off as some fable, but it's never meant to be that. With all my heart, I believe it's a historical record. And these fishermen go, "This is amazing. It's something completely new. They've never seen it before." Now, they learned some things about God that day. In fact, they learned three things. They discovered that

0: God was in the boat with them, that he had both the will and the means of doing the impossible, of calming the storm and saving them from it. And thirdly, almost the most incongruous thing of all, they discovered that safely riding out the storm was a matter of faith. Now, this week and next week on the program, we're going to meet some people who learned that in their lives. So you just can't memorize those three dot points and go, I'm ready, bring on the storms, I can do this. Because you don't learn this sipping pina coladas by the pool. You don't learn this by memorizing three dot points. You have to learn this only one way, the hard way, by getting in the boat and being hit by the storm and exercising your faith. So that's why over these next couple of weeks on the program, we're going to learn what this means in our lives. It's riveting stuff. So make sure you join me each and every day. Life has its ups and downs. When we feel like the ground beneath our feet is crumbling, as though God's unbreakable promises don't apply to us, the challenges we're facing can appear impossible to overcome. That's why I'd love to send you a free copy of my latest book, Victory Over Impossible Odds. Because, hey, God's word is alive and active. Amen? So I'm praying that through this book, he'll help you discover his powerful faithfulness amidst life's troubles. You can request your free copy right now at ChristianityWorks.com. You'll see that offer right there toward the top of the homepage. Just click on it, pop in your name and email, and that ebook will be on its way to your inbox in just seconds. That web address again is ChristianityWorks.com. Thank you so much for joining me. I'm Bernie Diamond, and I'll catch you again same time tomorrow with a different perspective.
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0: Here's yet another verse from Psalm 31. How great is the goodness that you, O Lord, stored up for those who fear you. You lavish it on those who come to you for protection. You bless them before a watching world. You hide them in the shelter of your presence. You make them safe from those who conspire against them. You shelter them in your presence, far from accusing tongues of those all about. That's a great promise, isn't it? How great is the goodness of God that he has stored up for those who fear him, those who respect him, those who hold him in awe. God has a special blessing and place for you.
1: 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Life's hard sometimes. 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
2: Welcome. Thanks for joining me. In this episode, Pastor Jeff is warning us, here comes temptation. From James chapter 1, we'll hear about the temptations that are fueled by our own desires, the enemy within. We'll also hear how to respond biblically to those temptations that lead us away from life with God. Here's Pastor Jeff now.
3: We start a series, James chapter 1, James chapter 1. And as you're turning there, just let me ask you a question here. Did you ever play hide and seek when you were little boys and girls? Yeah. How did you count? One hippopotamus, two hippopotamus, one Mississippi, two Mississippi. I'm from the South. We couldn't say words that big. We just went 1,001, 1,002. Which one of your siblings was the cheater? You know, the guy who said 1,001, 1,002, and he's counting, but he's moving already and watching where you're hiding. Because if you play the game properly, you count one Mississippi, two Mississippi, then at the end of 10 Mississippis, you say rather loudly so that everybody can know this is happening, you say, ready or not, here I come. Which meant if you spent more time thinking about where you're going to hide rather than hiding, you're going to get caught. Or if you tried to squeeze into the washing machine, as my little brother Jody did when we were smaller, what you discover is, number one, you can't fit in. Number two, you're halfway in, you can't get out either, and you get caught. Or if you're one of those, you always go right for the kitchen sink, right underneath the sink. First of all, you're not very smart because that's the first place it looks. So you're going to get caught. The point is, that statement, ready or not, here I come. You're going to encounter so many different things this year. And it doesn't really matter if you're ready or not. They're still coming. Obstacles, tragedies, successes, failures, challenges with your kids and your marriage. They're all coming. And there's nobody around the corner counting to 10, even giving you ready or not. Here I come. No, they're coming. And the reality is, the first thing you're going to have to deal with, the first thing is the same thing you've been dealing with. Because the reality is, just because you got a new year doesn't mean you can erase everything that happened last year. Don't you wish that's the way it could be? That you wake up on January 2nd and you're in the mirror, dude, where'd that 50 pounds go? Wouldn't it be great just erased? What about if you could just suddenly notice that you no longer have a desire for alcohol or pornography or food in a way that was paramount in your life? Wouldn't it be great if that desire just left? How about the affair that you had last year? You just woke up and suddenly you realized in the next year, she's gone. Temptation's not there. That's a dream world though, isn't it? In the real world, that destructive habit, that thing that's trying to destroy you, it's hoping to swallow you up like ugly on a street cat. Ready or not, here it comes. And how you respond according to Scripture makes all the difference. It's going to either lead you to a life of vitality or death and despondency. Now, I want you to stay with me here because I'm going to beat this thing to death for a few minutes. And I have to do that in order for all of us to get it from whatever angle we're approaching. Because the Bible tells you that while there's going to be many adversaries that try to suck the life right out of you, that there is one particular one that has the potential to really get your attention. There is one uniquely made for you that can destroy you. We call this the Bible does, the enemy within. And James puts it like this in verse 14 of chapter 1. But each person is tempted when they are dragged away by their own evil desire and enticed. Then after desire has conceived, it gives birth to sin, and sin, when it is full grown, gives birth to death. So the Bible tells you, and by the way, right from the get-go, if you see law-keeping in the Bible as just a way to restrict your life, if you think following Jesus is just about a system of rules of do's and don'ts, you're so far behind, that's another message. You've got a God who's a loving Father. And I'll illustrate that in a moment. So any restriction he gives you is not to rob you of joy, but to make sure you keep the joy within the parameters of life. So my dad, my father, as an old Southern boy, and my wife and I were in Cincinnati, Ohio, going to graduate school, and in front of the Brandy Chase Apartments, and I've told this story before, was an old catfish. They had named him Old Sam, and he was a menace, but no one could catch him. And so my father's driving 6 hours to come up to Ohio to visit his grandson, Delaney. He's the first grandson. But I tell him the story on the way to the apartments. And he doesn't even wait till he's seen his grandson, because he's a good old Southern boy. He doesn't go anywhere without his fishing bait, tackle, rod, and reels in the back of his trunk. And he says, oh, what do these Northerners know about catching catfish? Let this old Southern boy at it. So he pulls in, gets out, and says, I'll catch old Sam in 3 to 5 minutes. And sure enough, 3 to 5 minutes, he's got old Sam out of the pond and holding it up high. And by that time, there were people from the apartments standing out on the veranda just applauding. At which point, my father throws him back in. And I said to my father, why were you able to do that? People have been trying to catch him. He goes, you have to know the type of bait to catch old Sam. And it was corn. My dad just took a can of corn and poured it out over the top and then put a bunch of corn on a hook and threw it right in the middle of it and knew sooner or later Sam would bite. Sam did. And to the mercy of my father, he got to live. Dad knew exactly the type of bait that would work on old Sam. And even old Sam, think about old Sam. It's like old Sam had said to everybody at the Brandy Chase Apartments, dude, you're going to have to bring something bigger than that if you're going to get me out of here. He knew the risk. But it was so overwhelming to him, he fell for the bait. I used to use the same story with the bug zappers. Do you remember when they came out? And I remember when they first came out, or at least when I first discovered them back in the 80s. We were home on furlough from Africa, and I was in Fort Myers, Florida, on a Sunday evening after I'd preached, and I was talking with the pastor and his family, and I kept hearing this zapping noise. And finally, I looked up, and it was my first encounter with the bug zapper. Now, you think about the bug zapper. I was so enamored with it, I did a little research. You know, scientists really studied for a long, long time what would appeal bugs to bugs. How do you do that? Do you interview them? You know. But evidently, June bugs were the first inspiration, these big, ugly bugs we have in the South that can ruin any summer picnic. And so they figured out that there's a certain light that is so overwhelming to the bug that even though the June bug flies up to the light and sees all the dead bugs in the tray, okay, rather than going back and telling all his June bug friends, don't go toward the blue light, it's beautiful, but it will kill you, he still flies into it and it electrocutes him and he dies. Zap, just one after the next. Zap, zap. The Bible says there is one particular temptation in your life that is so overwhelming to you that you can't just say no to it. Did you know that? It's so overwhelming, it's connected with what the Bible calls an epi-desire. In the verse, it says that we are dragged away and enticed by our own evil desire. And translators forever have tried to say, what is this word epitumia, translated evil desire? And an epitumia is an epicenter. It is an epi-desire. In other words, if there's an earthquake, you're going to feel it all around Southern California, but the epicenter, you're going to feel it the most, correct? So you have in you an epi desire, and although there are other desires and temptations, they won't impact you the way this one will, unique to you. You will feel it more than any other temptation. Why? Because it will be tied to all of your life experiences, what happened in your home, your relationship with mom, dad, your brother, your sister, at school, your principal, your teachers, all of that combines to create in you an epi desire that is so powerful and so overwhelming, you will have great difficulty saying no. It could be the past abuse that you suffered, physical, emotional, spiritual, any and all kinds of abuse. It could be the destructive home, the life that you had as a child, where your parents failed to provide you a place of hope and security. So now you're tempted to do whatever you have to do to get hope and security. It could be because you lived a life of poverty where fear of never having enough dominated your household. And so now you do what you have to do to overcome that fear. And maybe you had a lack of love and acceptance and encouragement in the formative years, which is when you're supposed to have those things. Just like a person who grows up in a house with an alcoholic or gambling father who screams all the time because there's not enough money, and there's not enough money because he's wasting it, so the guilt produces anger in him, and he takes it out on people that he loves, then you're a child in that family. You grow up. You have such a fear of not having enough that you're willing to steal or to cheat or to embezzle or to violate financial integrity on the job because the desire in you is to make sure you have enough where you're not worrying about your future. So you're willing to do whatever you have to get it. The point is, all of us are broken to a degree. I am, you are, we are. The world is broken. It doesn't work the way it's supposed to work. And you know that down deep inside. You know that you've lost something and now you're looking for restoration or redemption. The corn has been dropped into your life. You have your eye on the bait. And even though you know it can kill you, you're still going to go after it. Because you've convinced yourself that this is the key to your happiness. The key to replacing what's been lost. Hey, folks, this works in so many different areas. I grew up in a family where I learned at a very young age that you receive praise and adoration for success. So I'm a big fish in a small pond. I live in a town, I grew up in a town where basketball is God. And the whole town, all 15,000 of them, closed down every Tuesday and Friday night for the local high school basketball game. And everybody who is anybody in the town is at the game. And I learned as the captain of the team that when I succeeded, I was showered with free haircuts and praise and adoration. So I became addicted to that. And then you do whatever you have to be successful. And even though there's something immoral, you're willing to step across the line because you're so addicted to praise and adoration and you think you can't live without it, that you're willing to do whatever it takes to get it. That's why the Bible says that sin, the essence of sin, is not wanting bad things, but wanting things badly. There's something that you depend on, trust in, hope in, other than God to heal the brokenness in your heart. And therefore, when you're forced to choose between the two, you choose whatever's on the opposite side of God. Because usually this thing that you're chasing, you know, is morally destructive, but you're still going to go after it. Now, notice again, I did not say that you don't love God. I said that there's something in your life that you need, that you want, that you desire more than God because you think that thing is the thing you can't live without. And you think that thing will fix you. Let me say it again. The essence of sin is not wanting bad things, but wanting things badly. And those of you who are young right now in your 20s and you're just starting out in your careers, you need to listen to me. Yes, I am old. I got it. But it seems like I was your age just yesterday. This is the reason the Bible teaches that sin is never merely breaking the rules. It's spiritual adultery. It's loving something more than God. You say, well, what are these other lovers, Pastor Jeff? Well, it's when you want to do bad things? No. It's when you want, need, desire anything more than God, that it becomes a fatal attraction. You know how many men have sat in my office and said, Jeff, I had this affair, but I didn't have it because I wasn't happy with my wife. I was actually happy and content with my wife, but this woman came along and gave me something that I didn't know that I really wanted and needed. I've had women say, you know, I really was happy with my husband. A handsome guy, worked hard, provided for us, but then this other guy came along and made me feel very special. Something that was missing in my life, he gave it to me. The same is true in same-sex attraction. She or he came along and made me feel loved and accepted like nobody of the opposite sex ever had. Something begins to happen in a person's life where they feel bad about themselves. They feel empty. They feel cold. Perhaps paradise lost, or perhaps paradise was never gained in the first place. And they realize, I need something different. Worship, adoration, restoration. I need someone or something to come along and give me that thing that I truly believe I cannot live without, and fix this brokenness caused by the experiences of my life. That's why the Bible teaches sin is not just breaking the rules. Sin is when something becomes your paramour, your epicenter, paramount in your life other than God, your pseudo-savior. But the irony is, it's the thing that ends up killing you. This is very practical. Let's break it down. I told you I was going to hammer it just for a moment. It's okay to feel good about your work. It's a good thing. Until your work becomes your sense of self-importance, self-esteem, and self-worth. In other words, your whole life is about your job and how much money you're making. It's a fatal attraction. It will get your ultimate allegiance. And listen carefully, young guys, young girls, because all sin ultimately leads to death. Guess what happens? Your wife leaves you. Why? Because you're married to your job. Your children hate you because they know your whole life is not about them. It's about you and your job and getting more and more stuff. And your relationships around you are functional at best. You use people to get what you want. They're just a means to your end. And anybody who's worked for a boss like that, oh, your life's a living hell. Now, please stay with me here for a moment. Same thing is true about love and relationships. You know, again, if you think that God is all about rule keeping, you don't know God as Father as the Bible presents him. You know, we had this kid who lived in our little hometown, and his house was adjacent to the park where all the carnivals that would come through would set up during the summertime. His name was Tommy Crow. Tommy Crow's father was an engineer. So because he lived so close to the carnivals, Tommy's father would go over and kind of investigate all of these new contraptions just to make sure they were safe. Because in those days, you know, carnivals came through. You didn't have to have the permits that you have to have now, man. People getting hurt all the time. And this made huge news in our hometown because when Tommy's father went over to investigate, he came back and told his son, do not go to this particular carnival. These contraptions are very dangerous. Tommy, when his father was away, went anyway and was killed on the roller coaster, made huge news. Now, can I ask you something? Tommy's father restricted him from going to the carnival. Did he do it because he loved him? Was the restriction based on love and knowledge? Yes. Love and knowledge and design. We say in this church, we use the example of a sailboat that goes out on the water. It's made to have fun, man, to go out and enjoy the wind and the speed. But if you don't know what you're doing and you put the boat in the wrong direction in relationship to the wind, you'll destroy the boat. If you try to sail the boat on the rocks, boats weren't made to sail on rocks. It will capsize and disintegrate. This is a God who's a father who loves you, who gives you parameters because he doesn't want you to violate the design. But if you have an epicenter in you that is just so deeply crying out for a love you didn't get, you will be willing to violate design to get it if it's your epicenter. You'll sleep with your girlfriend, even though you're not married to her, because that's what makes you feel loved and important. You'll cheat on your spouse because that's what makes you feel like a man or a woman, even though you know this is a violation of design. It's also the reason you'll experiment with same-sex attraction because nothing else has worked for you up until this point, so you say, I might as well try something else. But why do we always pick on the same-sex attraction when we're sleeping with people we're not married to and cheating on our spouses? Seems a bit unfair. These are all fatal attractions. All this is the way sin begins. There's something in your life that you have to have more than Jesus. So that thing becomes the epicenter. You say, yes, Jesus is nice. God is nice. Yes, I pray to God, Pastor Jeff. But if I don't have this thing, man, I can't live. In fact, when I pray that God will help me get this thing. Which means you want God to help you become an idolater. That's like me going to my wife and asking her to help me get a date with my mistress. That's part one. Okay, let's summarize. You've got an epicenter, an epidesire in you that has a lot to do with your upbringing, your environment, everything around you. But make no mistake, there's one thing especially attractive to you. Now, here's the second part. I'm going to hammer it too. When your epi-desires entice you away, what happens? Well, the Bible says then conception occurs. And conception means that something on the inside, once it gets in there, is eventually going to come out. And I think it's interesting that James uses a sexual metaphor to illustrate how sin works its way in our hearts. He says, but each person is tempted when they are dragged away by their own evil desire and enticed. Then after desire has conceived, it gives birth to sin. And sin, when it's full grown, gives birth to death. Now, heaven forbid that you walk out of here today in the parking lot and you see two people fighting. And suddenly you see one guy smack another guy. Now, if that happens, the slap is not where this issue began. The slap was conceived in anger, and later anger gave birth to the slap. And who knows why? It might be because you sang too loud in church and he didn't like it. It might be because you stole his parking place when he was waiting in line. Or it might be that you were tall and you obstructed his view of Pastor Jeff and he didn't like it. The point is, something inside the epi-desire created by your past then is going to sooner or later find its way in conception to be birthed, to come out, and when it matures, death. Which means that all sinful actions begin as little embryos in the heart. Why are you so bitter? Because you think something's been taken from you that you can't live without, so you're just mad. Why are you so anxious and afraid? You're terrified that somebody's going to take something or do something that you value so much and somehow damage it or ruin it, and you think, man, if that happens, I can't live without it. I'm anxious, I'm afraid something's going to happen to my kids or my job or my husband. I'm terrified. I won't get the girl, I won't get the job, I won't get the promotion, I won't get the money I deserve. Your ultimate hope and trust and love is in something other than God. It's okay to want a job, it's okay to want money, it's okay to want all these things until they become your epi-desire, your epicenter. And then the Bible says spiritual adultery, and it leads to death and disintegration. Part three. The Bible says there's only one real cause for sin in our lives. There's only one person to blame for sin. That is spiritual adultery, using something, loving something more than God. Guess who that is? You. Verse 14, but each person is tempted when they are dragged away by their own evil desire and enticed. You know, my little boy Delaney, I don't know, he came out of the womb smart. He did, man. I don't know how many of you know him. He's very quiet, but it was amazing how smart he was, like when he was 10. And he was throwing rocks at the car one day. Now you say, well, how smart can he be? And I walked out to the driveway and I said, Delaney, man, I thought we talked about this. Why are you throwing rocks at the car? And I don't know if he had heard too many sermons by dad or what, but he said, Dad, let me give you three reasons. True story. Ask his mother. And I kind of smiled and I was taken back. I said, well, what are your three reasons, Delaney? He said, well, number one, I was curious what the sound would sound like when a rock hits a car. Okay. Number two, he said, it was fun. But it was the number three answer. He said, Dad, I was just overwhelmed by something inside me. When you say the devil made you do it or I couldn't help it, nobody forces you to do it. You only, have you learned this in your life yet? You only do what you really want to do. You're just like the Cookie Monster, and the Cookie Monster doesn't hold a sign and say, we'll work for food. The Cookie Monster says, want cookie, need cookie, eat cookie. It's that simple. And Jesus warns us, don't confuse the cause of your sin with the occasion of your sin.
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3: But the choice is still there. And at the end of the day, you're going to do what you want to do. And it's always going to coincide with what you love the most. You got to stop looking at sin as breaking some law. Instead, you got to see it for what it really is. Spiritual adultery. You love something more than you love God. You think you desire, want, or need, or can't live without something other than God.
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2: 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It's another way Vision is helping you look to God daily.

I guess, like many people, sometimes we can say, why is this happening? Why is God allowing this to happen? Well, Philip Yancey wrote, any discussion of how pain and suffering fits into God's scheme should and will ultimately lead us back to the cross. Can you imagine the absolute pain? I can't even begin to think of it, that Jesus endured on the cross. But he did it to overcome the sin of mankind. He did it to give to us redemption. The very blood that ran out of him was counted as payment for your sin and mine. So, with the suffering and the pain that he went through, what we experience is minute. And God has a plan for allowing it in your life. He doesn't want to poke you with pins just to satisfy his craving to, discipline people. No, he doesn't do that. He knows, and in most cases, the things that cause us pain and hurt and suffering are part of his plan through which he is taking us. If you go and join the SAS, you go through a very, very hard course. All sorts of obstacles, all sorts of almost impossible tasks to do, but you need to go through them in order to be accredited with your calling to that part of the army. Specialist. And we are specialists in our own way. We are specialists in our own life when we're living in line with Jesus. And God will sometimes lead us through difficult and testing times. Not really to test us and say, let's see if you're good enough to be mine. No, it's to test us to allow us to extend our border of appreciation of the goodness of God. When hurts come, when sorrows come, God is well aware, but he just loves to see you come to him and say, I hurt. And he will embrace us in his arms. He loves us. The Word of God tells us God is love. Jesus loved us so much that he went to the cross. We need to get a fresh glimpse of what pain and suffering can really mean. And we can be hopeful that there will be something on the other side of it that will take us deeper into him.

0: You're in Western Australia, you're in the 3 o'clock hour. If you're in Queensland, you're in the 5 o'clock hour. And if you're in between, in the central states, it's around about 4:30. Just an approximate. But it's a Monday morning. It's Monday, the 18th of May, 2026. We've been talking, as we've been going through, about pain and hurt. Not to torment you, but to encourage you. God wants you to choose to love him freely, even when that choice may involve hurt or pain, because we are committed to him, not to our own good feelings and rewards. He wants us to cleave to him. I don't know how much of the book of Job you've read, but even when every reasonable thing was taken away from Job, he didn't doubt once. And even when we have every reason to deny God, we should stand firm, reminding ourselves and strengthening our heart and mind of the fact that he cares without limit. He cares because we have accepted salvation through his Son, our Saviour, through the blood that he shed. And he has placed within us his Holy Spirit. God doesn't vacate the scene when you are in hurt and pain. He's there all the time, ministering as Father, Son, and Holy Spirit in our lives. And he does that not only for ourselves, but so that we can show to others the goodness of God.
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4: 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There's no condemnation for those that are in Christ, so why do we bring condemnation upon ourselves? If you make a mistake, run to Jesus, forgive yourself, and move on. 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

0: 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He willingly chose isolation so you might never be alone in your hurt and your sorrow. He said, 'Lo, I am with you always, even to the end of the earth.'"
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0: just one more portion of Psalm 31. Praise the Lord, for he has shown me the wonders of his unfailing love. In panic, I cried out, I am cut off from you, Lord. But you heard my cry for mercy, and you answered my call for help. I love the Lord. You should too, all you godly ones. For the Lord protects those who are loyal to him, and he harshly punishes the arrogant. So be strong and courageous, all of you who put your hope and trust in the Lord. Another portion of that great comforting psalm, Psalm 31. Well, it's almost time for me to move on, but I'll come back in just a tick. Share goodbye with you.
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5: God wants to bring revival to our culture. And today, Pastor Greg Laurie says that plan involves you. But don't let that scare you.
6: God is not looking for ability as much as he's looking for availability. He's just looking for someone, well, like you, to say, Lord, here I am. I want to be an influence in my sphere of influence. I want to make a difference in the place you've called me to. So revival starts with us. This

0: Every year, we sadly see bushfires destroying parts of our nation. Those fires start small, maybe a campsite mishap or a cigarette thrown out of a car window. Yeah, fires can start by one careless person. But when it comes to the fire of revival, that fire can start with one person who does care. And today on A New Beginning, Pastor Greg Laurie helps us be that kind of person who lets God use them to share the love of Christ in a world that needs that message.
1: Turn in your Bibles to the book of Nehemiah. We're going to start a brand new series, and the title of this series will be From Rubble to Revival. And the title of my message is Revival Starts Here. So, I've told you this story before, but maybe some of you haven't heard it, about a woman who was walking down the beach here in Southern California. She saw something embedded in the sand, and she reached down and brushed the sand off it, and it turned out to be a lamp, and a genie appears. This is a true story, as I often say when telling genie jokes. And so the genie says, "Oh, Master, I will grant to you one wish." So this woman literally pulls a map of the Middle East out. She says, "You know what, genie? If I only have one wish, I'm going to go big. I'm going to ask for peace in the Middle East. They're always having conflict in that part of the world. I want peace." And then she thought about it for a moment and thought, "Well, wait, if it's only one wish, let's go even bigger. I want global peace. I want peace all around the world, genie. That's my wish." The genie says, "Are you insane? I can't grant a wish like that. That's too big. Come up with something else." She said, "Well, I've always wanted to find a good man. You know, a man that would smother me with affection and tell me how beautiful I am, a man that would help me with housework, a man that would actually pick up after himself, that would not sit on the couch and watch sports all day long, just a nurturing, loving, caring guy. That's what I want, genie. I want one good man." The genie said, "Let me see that map again." Okay, so kind of a put-down joke for men. Okay, so some things seem impossible, but with God, all things are possible, right? And our nation is a mess right now, as you all know. We have continuing violent crime on the rise. We have families falling apart. It seems like the very foundation of our nation is crumbling. And of course, we want to see America strong again. Yes, we want to see America prosperous again. Yes, we want to see America great again, but more importantly, I want to see America godly again. That's the key. And that's only going to happen as a result of a spiritual awakening, or what we often call a revival. So the book of Nehemiah is about a man named Nehemiah that played a key role in rebuilding the walls of Jerusalem. But it's not just about rebuilding the walls of a city. It's about restoring a nation's heart to God. Effectively, the book of Nehemiah is a blueprint for what happens when people cry out to God, confess their sins, and return to Him with all of their hearts. And so it's a good book to look at because God has given us a template for revival that we often quote. And it's 2 Chronicles 7:14, which was given originally to Israel, but in principle it applies to any nation, including ours, when God says, "If my people, which are called by my name, will humble themselves and pray and seek my face and turn from their wicked ways," God promises, "then it will hear from heaven, forgive their sin, and heal their land." So we want to see our land healed, and God tells us what we need to do. So revival starts with us. That's why I'm calling this series From Rubble to Revival. But before we dive in, we need a little history lesson so we can understand what's going on in Israel as we enter into this story. So at this point, Israel has been a nation under the leadership of kings like Saul and David. Saul was the first king. He was rejected, replaced by David, who was the greatest king in the history of Israel. David was followed by his son and successor, Solomon. And during this 40-year reign, it thrived. These were the glory days of Israel and the glory days of Jerusalem. So God promised Israel. He says, look, if you obey me and walk with me, I will continue to bless you. But if you disobey me and turn from me, I will scatter you to the ends of the earth. And it really started with Solomon. He didn't take the sage advice of his father on his deathbed, who said, Solomon, my son, know the God of your father and serve him with an undivided heart. Soon Solomon's heart began to go astray, and he turned to immorality and even open idolatry, and it went from bad to worse. So when Solomon died, the kingdom split in two. The northern tribes are ruled by a guy named Jeroboam, and the southern tribes by Rehoboam. And both tribes turned to idols and false gods. So the northern kingdom fell first, and they were taken captive by the Assyrians. The people of the northern kingdom were absorbed into the various cultures of the world. But the southern kingdom fell later as they were sent into exile to Babylon. Babylon at this point was a powerful world power. And so they took control of the Jews. Why Babylon? Well, Babylon was idol central. So effectively God said, you guys want idols? I'm sending you to Babylon for 70 years. Let's see how that works out for you. And that's exactly where Israel finds himself. And so while they were in Babylon, God still was at work. He raised up Daniel as a prophet. You remember the story of Daniel and how he spoke boldly to the kings Nebuchadnezzar and his grandson Belshazzar. And an amazing thing happened. Nebuchadnezzar actually became a believer. It's the most radical conversion in the Old Testament. Completely unexpected. A world leader becomes a believer in the Lord God of Israel. But his grandson, as I mentioned, Belshazzar, didn't follow the advice of old grandpa. And he went his own way. And you remember the story of the writing on the wall that happened with Belshazzar as he was going out of his way to worship the false gods of his people. And God wrote on the wall, your days are numbered and your kingdom is divided. And along comes Cyrus and the Medo-Persian forces, and they conquer Babylon. And now Cyrus is ruling. And Cyrus tells the Jews they can go home again. So in 536 BC, the first wave of Jews returns to Judah under a man named Zerubbabel. Now, I know some of you are going, oh, this is boring. Greg, where are the jokes? We need jokes. Okay, I got a joke for you. Ready? Knock, knock. Ach. God bless you. Okay, one more. Knock, knock. Boo. You don't have to cry about it. Okay, so there's your jokes. Now let's go back to the story. Why should we study history? Well, because history is his story, speaking of God. We can learn so much from the past, for the present, and for the future. And Malcolm Muggeridge once said, quote, all new news is old news happening to new people. So there's a lot to learn as we study history, especially biblical history.
0: Glad you're with us on A New Beginning with Pastor Greg Laurie, Senior Pastor of Harvest Christian Fellowship in Riverside, California. Today we're beginning our series in the book of Nehemiah, a message called Revival Starts Here. Let's continue.
1: So we have the first wave of Jews returning to Israel under Zerubbabel, and they have a good start. And then Ezra enters the scene. Ezra is a priest that turns the people to God, but he found problems. So the first wave comes and they don't really get the job done. Ezra now comes after Zerubbabel, and he sees that the Jewish people have intermarried with the other people living in the land, and it's caused a breakdown and a compromise. And this can happen today, of course, you know, intermarriage. Now, God is not against interracial marriage, but he is very against interfaith marriage. So let me say a word to you if you're single and you're thinking you'd like to get married one day, you never want to marry someone who is not a Christian. And not that only, but someone who is godly, who is a real follower of Christ. That's what you want to look for above all other things in that person that you may end up spending the rest of your life with. Hopefully you will. And so when you marry a non-believer, let me take it a step further. When you even engage romantically with a non-believer, you're not going to pull them up. They're going to pull you down. Oh, no, I'm doing missionary dating, you might say. But here's the problem. The Bible says, don't be unequally yoked together with non-believers, for what fellowship does light have with darkness, or righteousness with unrighteousness? You see, the problem is they're going to pull you down far more often than you're going to pull them up. I could illustrate it if I pick someone from out there and I said, come up here and see if I can pull you on the stage. Now, despite my massive strength, even someone relatively small could yank me off this stage. And the reason for that is because I'm 72 and very feeble. No, that's not the reason. No, the reason is because you have gravity on your side, you see. So when you have a relationship with a believer and a non-believer, it's far easier for you to go backwards than for them to go forward. So you want to look for a godly person. Well, that's not what they were doing. They'd intermarried. And now soon the Israelites are worshiping this false god. So Ezra calls them out. He tells them to repent. And they did. And they start rebuilding the walls of the Jewish temple because everything was lying in shambles. And walls really mattered back in these days. I don't think we understand how important walls were. The walls of the city is where the elders would meet. It's where justice was meted out. The walls of a city in ancient times were the center of power. Now, we have a lot to talk today about our border and having a secure border and how important it is to have a secure border. And by the way, that's biblical because in Acts 17, 26, it says, from one man he made all the nations that they should inhabit the whole earth and mark out their appointed times in history and the boundaries of their land. So a nation needs secure borders. A nation needs to protect itself. And Israel needed that as well. But their walls were down and their borders were broken and ungodly influence was coming and it was getting worse and worse. And their problem was growing greater. And by the time Nehemiah enters the scene, it's just a complete disaster. The once proud, strong walls that surrounded God's city of Jerusalem are now lying in rubble and ruin. And so Nehemiah is such an interesting person for God to choose because Nehemiah wasn't an architect. He wasn't a builder, nor was he a priest or a prophet. He was a different guy altogether. But what he was he was available. He was available to God. And as I've often said, God is not looking for ability as much as he's looking for availability. He's just looking for someone, well, like you, to say, Lord, here I am. I'll do whatever you want me to do. I want to be an influence in my sphere of influence. I want to make a difference in the place you've called me to. So Nehemiah was called to a very unique position. He was called the cupbearer of the king. Cupbearer means he tried the food before the king ate it because people would want to poison kings back in those days. So he'd try the food. So your job could end really quickly. One bad meal, party's over. And, you died? Well, I need a new cupbearer. But the fact of the matter is because you would be around the king every time he ate, you soon would have the king's ear. You would be advising the king. Bottom line, this was a really cushy job. Not a job that you wanted to miss. But despite this luxurious life Nehemiah was living, he was a Jew and he had a heart for his fellow Jews and he wanted to do something about helping them. He wanted to be with them. In fact, he wanted to be with them and their struggles even more than he wanted to be in the luxuries and the comforts of the palace. Reminds us of Moses, who, of course, was adopted into the Pharaoh's home, and some believe he was being groomed to become the next Pharaoh of Egypt. But we read Moses chose to suffer affliction with the people of God rather than to enjoy the pleasures of sin for a season. So, of course, Moses ultimately led the Israelites out of Egypt into the promised land, but Nehemiah, it's similar. He's thinking, what can I do to help the Jews? What can I do to help God's people? Because I want to do something. I care. I want to be with God's people. Is that how you feel? Are you glad you're in church right now? That's good. We should look forward to going to church. Like the psalmist said, I was glad when they said unto me, let us go to the house of the Lord. Not I was mad when they said, oh, church again? Or I was sad, oh no. No, you should be glad, you should be joyful. And when you're living a godly life, you will want to be with godly people.

0: Good insights from our study of Nehemiah today here on A New Beginning. Pastor Greg Laurie is presenting an encouraging message called Revival Starts Here. And there's more to come as this lesson continues next time. But first, Pastor Greg has a further word that he wanted to share.
1: So as you've been listening today, maybe you've thought to yourself, man, I wish I had this relationship with God that is being talked about. Well, you can. He's only a prayer away. You see, becoming a Christian, it doesn't take years. It doesn't take months. It doesn't take weeks. It doesn't even take hours. It can happen in a moment. That's how it happened for me. I just heard the gospel, and all of a sudden, I realized this is all true. And maybe you've realized that as well. Let me ask you, would you like Jesus Christ to come into your life? Would you like him to forgive you of your sin? Would you like this relationship with God we've been talking about today? If so, why don't you just pray a simple prayer with me? Say this to God, Lord Jesus, I know that I'm a sinner, but I know that you're the Savior who died on the cross for my sin and rose again from the dead. Jesus, I turn from my sin and I choose to follow you from this moment forward as my Savior and Lord, as my God and friend. Thank you for hearing this prayer. And I ask this in Jesus' name. Amen. Hey, did you just pray that prayer? If so, I want to send you at no charge what we call a New Believer's Bible. Here's Dave to tell you more. And let me just say, congratulations. You've made the right decision.
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just before I leave you, let me read to you once again the thought from the late K. Arthur, who said, "Snuggle in God's arms. When you're hurting, when you feel lonely or left out, let him cradle you and comfort you and reassure you of his all-sufficient power and love for you, for the world." It's something special to be loved by God. Why are we reluctant to share our concerns with him? Why are we reluctant to tell him how much we love him? I trust you'll have a great week. I'll be back again, God willing, next weekend, and we'll share some more good things. Have a great week. Blessings, and bye for now.

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1: We'll open talkback lines uncovering the contradictions in the Queensland LNP state government now moving to allow nurses and midwives to perform abortions. We'll update this week's political agenda with the ACL and we'll explore the features of the new Pastor Notes app. That's ahead on 2020.
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2: In this bulletin, voter support drops for Labor and a declaration from the WHO. With the details, I'm Naomi Millam. Voters have marked the Albanese government down for breaking an election promise not to touch tax breaks for negative gearing and capital gains tax. The Resolve Political Monitor shows Labor's primary vote has dropped 3 points to 29% since last week's federal budget. 36% of respondents said their view of Labor had been damaged, while opposition leader Angus Taylor has overtaken Anthony Albanese as preferred Prime Minister. Labor's Housing Minister, Claire O'Neill, says it would have been surprising if the polls had gone in the other direction.
3: We want to make sure that Australians support the things our government's doing. We do need to do hard things, though, and this budget contains quite a lot of them. You know, we need to constrain spending on the NDIS. We need to make sure that we're addressing the housing challenges confronting the country.
2: A separate news poll also shows most Australians, including younger people, believe the budget will be bad for the economy and make them worse off. Both Angus Taylor and Pauline Hanson have pledged to change the Sex Discrimination Act after a landmark ruling gave priority to transgender rights over women's rights. Australian Christian Lobby CEO Michelle Pearce agrees with the Liberal and One Nation leaders that it's common sense to restore the biological definition of male and female.
4: Men cannot become women, and to tell children that they can be something they are not is nothing short of child abuse. We need to restore biology back into law and restore this nation to common sense. Any political leader who can't tell you what a male is and what a female is not fit to make public policy for our nation.
2: The federal court ruled in favour of a transgender plaintiff who was excluded from a women-only app called Giggle for Girls. The World Health Organization has declared the Ebola outbreak in the Democratic Republic of Congo in Central Africa an emergency of international concern. More than 87 people have died from the disease in the Congo and surrounding countries. World Health Organization Chief Dr. Tedros Ghebreyesus says they have experts on the ground.
5: Working side by side with DRC health authorities to respond to and contain the outbreak. DRC has a strong track record in Ebola response and control.
2: It does not currently meet the criteria of a pandemic. French senators have rejected an assisted suicide bill that alarmed Christians and pro-life advocates because it proposed prison terms and heavy fines for anyone accused of influencing patients away from euthanasia. The rejected bill will now return to the National Assembly for a third reading as early as next month. Christian groups are fighting to prevent euthanasia becoming a standard right. And extreme proposals to further liberalise Ireland's abortion laws have been voted down after a campaign by Christian groups. A bill which sought to abolish a 3-day reflection period and allow all babies deemed to have a fatal condition to be terminated was overwhelmingly rejected. Only 30 parliamentarians supported it, while 85 opposed it and 36 abstained. A Christian minor party leader claimed the vote would save thousands of lives. That's the latest news. Sport is next.
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2: In AFL, the Dockers have been too good for Essendon at the MCG, winning 16-8-104 to 8-13-61. Meantime, the Saints have beaten Richmond, while the Eagles have beaten the Giants in Perth. And local hero Yannick Sinner is through to the men's Italian Open singles final after beating world number 7 Daniil Medvedev. That's the latest Vision National News. I'm Naomi Millam.
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2: Time now for a look at the weather. A moist, unstable air mass with a front to the south is driving rain and storms over central Australia, New South Wales, Victoria and Tasmania. Onshore winds around high pressure ridges are driving showers over coastal New South Wales, eastern Queensland and southwest WA, with drier conditions further inland. To the capital cities, Sydney 23 with late showers, 17 and possible showers in Melbourne, Brisbane 22 with showers, 23 and sunny in Perth, Adelaide 19 with possible showers, 15 and rain for Canberra, Hobart 16 with clearing showers, and 31 and late thunder for Darwin. 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
1: Good morning. It is the start of a new day. It's the start of a new week, and glad you're with us and hoping your day has started well thus far.
2: Oh, look at that thus. Mm-hmm. The, thus, and they. You know when you read the old King James, you think, I wonder if I could speak like this. You have to sort of decode it before you even get into the Bible.
1: Well, when I first became Christian, Phil, yeah. I was in a church that used to like prophesy a lot, the gift of prophecy.
2: Yes.
1: And every prophecy was in old King James.
2: Was it?
1: You got the feeling God was sort of a Shakespearean type God. You know, thus saith the Lord.
2: Yes.
1: I will help thee, and thine children shall be blessed in thine work.
2: You'd actually need to study before you could get involved with that one. I do like it when I read the Bible in a normal language and I'm like, oh, this is normal. Okay, Paul knew what he was doing now. Because you could think that the Apostle Paul wrote in Old King James.
1: But he was related to Shakespeare, maybe. You know, they're on the same page.
2: Oh, dear. Well, look, it is Phil and Andy. We're back to normal. Visionathon all last week. Hopefully you had fun. We enjoyed hearing all the stories, like that is next level, isn't it? Hearing the impact that Vision's having across the country. And we'll bring you up to date with the tally board. It's still continuing. The month of May is Visionathon month. So we'll keep you posted throughout the morning.
1: We will. And yeah, thank you to everyone that was involved last week that called us and had a chat to us. And so many first-time givers last week too, Phil, which is so encouraging. And we just love it. We just constantly pray, God, enlarge Vision, increase us. Let us have a voice into every city, every town, every region of Australia. Not for our benefit, but for the glory of God.
2: And we are looking this morning. Look, we're allowed to have fun. And if you want to give us a call, you could try it out. We couldn't take calls for most of last week. 1-800-316-316.
1: Is that fun with a capital F, Phil? Or are we talking lowercase fun?
2: Well, let's start with lower and we'll move to upper throughout the morning. But I am looking, if you're a voiceover type of a person, if you're someone who's playing the voiceover in the background, there may be an activity for you coming up this morning. But we're going to kick it all off with this one. Coming up next, Steve Mayle. He did join us during Visionathon, and he has been not just preaching for one or two, but to massive crowds in America.
1: England.
2: In England.
1: He's
2: England.
1: A man on fire, Phil.
2: He is.
1: A man on fire.
2: We'll share that with you next here on Rise and Shine.

0: Peter Burton, where would I be? You're on Rise and Shine with Rise and Shinefield. You remember Rise and Shine?
1: What is this thing of which we talk? If you were listening last week, you would know that was Visionathon Action Week, which I do love. Like, that's cool. But yes, it's got to take a second for your brain to kick back.
0: Well, every time last week we came out of a song, I almost said, you're on Rise. And I said, Visionathon Action Week. So now we're back to Rise and Shine. But it is good to be back with you with our regular programming. And yeah, once again, thank you to everyone who was involved last week. But onward and upward from here, Phil.
1: Well, one of the things we love at Visionathon is the opportunity to talk to so many people and friends of the show. And one of the friends of the show who we're getting to know really well is Steve Mayle. And so he's he self-declared geezer.
0: He's a Cockney geezer from London.
1: He sounds a little bit like Mr. Bean, but he's this incredible street evangelist. And you may remember that he got arrested recently while he was out evangelising on the street, which was, it's just next level to think that could happen.
0: And you might remember Rise and Shine broke the story.
1: We surely did.
0: We interviewed him on the Monday and the thing just went viral. Like, yeah. Our post had 100,000 views on our social pages, and then other media outlets picked it up. He's been interviewed all across the world now. Like, literally millions and millions of people have seen him get arrested, but also heard his version of events, heard him tell a story.
1: Well, we got to chat to him during Visionathon, and we were asking him about, you know, the story of Rahab. We've been talking about this scarlet thread, this idea that, you know, Rahab, she was a prostitute living on the wall of Jericho, and that wall would eventually collapse, but the spies came and interrupted her at her house. Like, she's not, it's not like she went to them. They came to her, God interrupted her, and she ended up putting out this scarlet thread down the window, and it was that scarlet thread that meant that she and her family were saved. It's a type of Christ, right? So we'd said to Steve, hey, Steve, isn't it amazing how God can interrupt you? God is the God of the interruption.
2: Absolutely, and this is the beautiful thing, that God brings intervention into our lives. And one of the great ways we see that is the story in Acts chapter 16 with Paul and Silas in the prison.
1: Yes.
2: And it says that suddenly and immediately. Now, if that's not a divine interruption, what is? Suddenly and immediately, their chains fell off and the prison doors were open.
1: Praise God.
2: You see, everything in our life is a setup. It's a setup by God for his sovereign purposes to touch our lives. Just like I was arrested three Saturdays ago. You know, when I prayed about that, I thought, wow, what a terrible thing. But then the Lord said, no, I was setting you up with an intervention for a greater purpose.
1: And that's what we're loving, isn't it, Andy, is watching this greater purpose unfold. So we knew Steve before he was arrested, during arrest, but now seeing what's happening in his world as a result of that moment, which looked like dark, you know, getting arrested.

0: You don't want that.
1: Yeah, well, on the weekend, his wife sent me a video from on WhatsApp, and she was at home watching TV, and there was a massive rally in London on the weekend, a march for Britain. I think it's called Unite the Kingdom.
0: Cool.
1: Organised by a guy called Tommy Robinson, who's a bit controversial, and he's not a Christian. But anyway, so Tommy Robinson's on the stage, and he goes, "You might have seen this," and they had a big screen, and they showed the arrest of Steve.
0: Okay.
1: And then Tommy Robinson said to Steve, "Okay, Steve, you were preaching to a handful of people that day on the streets of London." He goes, "Come up here and preach to millions."
0: Wow.
1: And he hands Steve the microphone because this thing was being broadcast live on TV across Britain. Not to mention there was, I don't know, they say hundreds of thousands of people at the march as well. So Steve's gone from preaching to a handful on the street to now he's literally just preached to hundreds of thousands of people over the weekend. And we can listen to some of that footage now, Phil.
2: Jesus Christ is King! Hallelujah! Jesus Christ is King! Hallelujah! Jesus Christ is King! Listen, people, preaching the gospel is the answer for this nation, our great nation. Jesus Christ was born miraculously. Jesus Christ lived his life miraculously, healing the sick, opening the eyes of the blind, raising people from the dead. He's alive forevermore. Come on, he's alive forevermore. He's alive forevermore. He died on the cross. It was miraculous.
0: Yes.
2: But the most miraculous thing, they put him in a tomb. But on the third day, he rose from the dead and he's alive forevermore. Come on, give a shout for Jesus. Give a shout for Jesus. Give a shout for Jesus.
3: Look at Tommy.
2: Your Savior. Lift your hand and pray with me now. Everybody, patriots, pray with me now. Let's pray. Say, Jesus, I believe you died on the cross to save me.
3: To save me.
2: Right now, Jesus, come into my heart. Come into my life. Wash away all my sins by the blood of Jesus. I confess with my mouth what I believe in my heart. Jesus Christ now is my Savior, my Lord, and the only King of Kings and Lord of Lords. Come on, give it up here for Jesus.
0: How good is that? That is Steve Mayo. He's gone from street evangelism to now preaching to massive crowd. How big was that crowd, Andy?
1: Well, it's hard to say. It's probably hundreds of thousands.
0: You can see a lot of people.
1: We're marching. But it was also being broadcast live on TV because his wife was watching it from home.
0: Yeah,
1: she's giggling in the background. And, I mean, he's a true evangelist because you can hear he basically gave an altar call.
0: Yes.
1: And a lot of the crowd aren't Christians, but he sort of treated it like a gospel crusade.
0: Brilliant.
1: It's just awesome.
0: Brilliant, brilliant. Well, we'll keep following this story. But if you are in a situation, I guess that's the encouraging thing, isn't it, where you feel like, oh, something's gone wrong, or there's been a moment where you're like, I've been interrupted. Hey, just wait. God's going to turn that into something great.
1: Amen. Yeah, he turns our darkness around into light, doesn't he? Because it wasn't pleasant when he got arrested. He was double handcuffed. His wrists and ligaments were damaged. And it was embarrassing. His wife was there. His kids were there. But now God's turned it all around and he's got this incredible platform there.
0: Well, we'll keep following it throughout the weeks and hopefully get him on the line to have a chat later on today as well. Coming up next, though, Joan from Caloundra. She gave us an incredible moment during Visionathon. I want to play that for you next and a bit of a challenge on Rise and Shine.
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7: Paramedic Matthew O'Reilly was first to many serious medical incidents where he met fatally injured people in their last minutes of life. These people asked him a blunt question: am I going to die? When he said they would, he observed three types of responses. One was the need for remembrance. People needed to feel that they would live on in some way. The second was to know that their life had meaning. People didn't want to have wasted their life on meaningless tasks. The third was a need for forgiveness. Whether you call it sin or having regrets, he said, the guilt is universal. The good news is that these three deep human longings all find their fulfillment in Jesus Christ. Jesus offers eternal life, connection with a deeper purpose, and forgiveness from our past. This is Rob Martin with God in 60 Seconds. To open up more space for reflection and conversation about God, go to thirdspace.org.au.
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0: place. Jay King, Hard Place. You're in an easy place this morning, though. Yes. This is Rise and Shine with Fel and Andy.
1: Oh, dear. And it was. We're back to normal programming. So hopefully you're enjoying waking up with just being a little bit more normal. Vision-a-thon still going away in the background. And we will let you know an update, I reckon, later on this hour. About half an hour from now, we'll give you an update.
0: Hang on, Fel. You said a little bit more normal. Can you spell that word normal for me, please? How's it go?
1: Fel and Andy? Are we normal? F-E-L-A-N-D-A-N-D-Y.
0: Is there anything normal? I don't know.
1: You don't want us to be too normal. That would be boring. I can spell that. Hey, but one of the things we've loved is we do love it when you call. And that please do call. Like anytime we've got, you know, you can. We're a drop-in zone, aren't we? You can drop in.
0: Yeah, always welcome to pop in, drop in, or if you're a long way away, call in as well.
1: That's right. Well, Joan called in, and during our conversation with Joan, she had a challenge that she had given herself. She listens along to the show. We have a lot of games during the show, and I loved it when Joan said this.
2: By the way, I must tell you.
1: Yeah.
2: You know the Bible story Sound Off?
1: Oh, yes.
0: Yeah.
2: Well, you see, every time that's on, I've learned to say exactly what he says.
1: What the voiceover man says. Yeah, I want to hear you say it. Do the voiceover for us.
2: Right. Bible story Sound Off. Sounds easy, but is it?
1: That is so good.
0: He's nailed it. Are you looking for a part-time job?
1: Going.
0: Oh, she's still going.
2: Story Sound Off.
1: That is so good.
0: I'm sorry I interrupted you there, but I was just going to say, if you need a part-time job, maybe you could be the new voice for the Bible Story Sound Off.
1: That's much better. I say, well, get rid of him.
2: No. But anyway, it all helped my day, and I'm very grateful to all of you.
1: We are grateful for you, Joan, because fabulous effort.
0: Oh, she's amazing.
1: She is amazing. And it reminded me, like, we have the news team upstairs, and every time I see Jaden James or Gareth Stafford, I have to say their name in news anchor voice.
0: In their voice.
1: I actually can't go past Jaden without going, "Hi, Jaden James," or "I'm Gareth." Like, this is Gareth Stafford. See if you can do it, Andy. Okay, ready?
3: That's the latest Vision National News. I'm Jaden James.
1: Can you say Jaden James like that?
0: I'm Jaden James.
1: Oh, that's pretty good.
0: All right.
1: Here we go. This is it.
0: Yeah, well, let me find
3: that's the latest Vision National News. I'm Jaden James.
0: What are you going to do again?
1: That's the latest Vision National News. I'm Jaden James.
0: I was just going to paint the picture too for all of our listeners. Jaden James often has the sports coat on or the blazer. He looks like a classic newsreader.
1: He does.
0: He's like Vision's anchorman, Phil. I know you don't want me to say it, but he's like Vision's anchorman. He is the coolest newsreader. He's got the voice. He's got the look.
1: Yes.
0: He's got that sort of, what's the word, hardworking, diligent, focused look on his face.
1: He's focused.
0: Always looking for a news story.
1: Yes.
0: Now, everywhere he goes to a cafe, he wants a news story. What's the latest news on coffee? Talk to me about the coffee today. Like, he's looking for a story everywhere.
1: Yes, it's true. And so every time I see him I can't help myself. Like, I just want to say, "Hi, Jaden James." Like, I don't know what he thinks about. Maybe we'll have to get him on the show and ask him.
0: I think we better.
1: Because he could be. I'm hoping I'm not offensive. I could be, I suppose. But I just love it. I love a voiceover. Mm-hmm. But Joan has got me thinking, there must be others out there, and you're doing the voiceovers on Vision.
0: Yep.
1: Like, surely.
0: Yeah.
1: Surely she's not the only one, and you've been practicing. I want to give you a platform this week to have a crack.
0: An opportunity,
1: because I reckon later in the week I'm going to try and hunt down our voiceover guy.
0: Ooh.
1: We've never met him.
0: No, we haven't.
1: We've never even spoken to him.
0: Is he real?
1: I'm sure he's a real. So this week I'm going to hunt him down. And so if you could send us a voice file, but better still, give us a call with your best Vision voiceover.
0: For our games.
1: I would take a news anchor. That's what I could do.
0: Okay, you were taking news, but you can do the Beat the Toast. You can do the Bible Story Sound Off.
1: Yeah.
0: You could do Vision Mission.
1: You could.
0: Anything you want to replicate.
1: Yes.
0: In your best version of the voice. We want to hear it.
1: Yeah, do us a voiceover this morning, 1-800-316-316. And look, there's a new thing when you call. It's new, Andy. When you call, because it's Visionathon, you have to now press the number 1 when you call, because it'll come through to the studio. Mm-hmm. So don't be put off when you get there.
0: But it gives you an option, doesn't it?
1: It does give you an option.
0: It says if you want to go through this studio, push 1. If you want to make a donation, push 2. If you want to have a coffee with Andy, well, it should say that, push 3, but it doesn't.
1: I don't know that it. If you want to bring banana bread to the studio and a chai latte,
0: push for.
1: Don't push. Just come on in. No need to call.
0: Just turn up.
1: Just turn up. We'll take it anytime. Give us a buzz this morning. We're looking for your best vision voiceover. Here's one now. The headline's coming up. And after that, beat the toaster. No, Bible story sound off on Rise and Shine.
4: In stories making news, voters have marked the Albanese government down for breaking an election promise not to touch tax breaks for negative gearing and capital gains tax. The Resolve political monitor shows Labor's primary vote has dropped 3 points to 29% since last week's budget. 36% of respondents said their view of Labor had been damaged, while opposition leader Angus Taylor has overtaken Anthony Albanese as preferred Prime Minister. Victorian public hospitals are reportedly secretly using not welcome lists to ban aggressive patients. The measure means unwitting paramedics are unloading violent or aggressive patients at hospital emergency departments for care, only to be turned away, putting them and ambulance officers at risk. A deadly outbreak of Ebola in the Democratic Republic of Congo has been declared a public health emergency of international concern by the World Health Organization. And in AFL, St Kilda have defeated Richmond and Essendon were too good for Fremantle. I'm Naomi Millen with the latest headlines.
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0: Alexander Pappas, Everything with Breath. You're on Rise and Shine with Fel and Andy.
1: And here's one of the voiceovers that you could try.
2: Are you ready for a challenge? Listen to the mystery sound, correctly name the Bible story, and win a great prize. Sounds easy, but is it? Rise and Shine's Bible Story Sound Off.
1: Well, before Visionathon, our sound went off. So we've got to get a new one, Andy.
0: It did. But going back to that voice just there, that's the one that Joan did so well. We listened to Joan earlier. If you think you can do better than that, not only do we want you to play the game, we want you to give your best version of that, that rendition, I should say.
1: I mean, they're brilliant. And we are going to put them together, and we will find the voiceover guy. Mm-hmm. So then you can see, am I better than the voiceover guy?
0: Maybe even a voiceover girl.
1: Well, there is a voiceover girl. I'll find her as well. Oh, dear. But look, we do have to fly. Andy, are you up for flying the time machine?
0: Well, I've got no choice, Phil. I just got to...
1: The people have spoken.
0: I've just got to astronaut up.
1: If you could just... That's right. There you go. I'm just powering it up for you. Okay.
0: It's like Butch Harmon who spoke to the astronaut who got lost in space. He wouldn't say no to a trip back in time, would he, in a spaceship?
1: He'd be up for it. He's got great courage. Mm-hmm. This is enterprising, though. It's nuclear powered. If you never joined in before, we go back in time, but only to a Bible story. It's safe. Mm. We're not going to mess up the space-time continuum or anything like that.
0: Although some Bible stories aren't safe, though,
1: are
0: they,
1: Phil? They're not all safe.
0: They're not always safe spaces.
1: No, are you feeling safe where you're going right now?
0: Well, yeah, because this time machine, it's arrow-proof. Spear-proof. Nasty words don't get through. So we're pretty...
1: Nice.
0: It's a little safe capsule for us, isn't it, Phil?
1: Okay. Well, here we go. We've landed, and now we're going to suck out a sound.
0: Ooh, that's a bit...
1: That's my own sound effect there. And here you go.
0: Wow.
1: That's it. That's the sound. That's where we are.
0: Sounds busy.
1: It is busy.
0: Let's have another listen.
1: I like that. That's pretty good, isn't it?
0: Something going on there.
1: There's layers there.
0: Lucky we're safe in the time machine. Which is immune to everything that the ancient world can dish up.
1: Because it does sound dangerous, doesn't it? Oh, my goodness. Well, we're going to get out of there. But while we do, you have to give us a call if you think you know what story we've been in. It's 1-800-316-316 and the number 1 when you get through.
0: It's Monday, Phil. It's a new game, a new sound. I'm just asking you, are you going to make any calls about prizes today?
1: Okay, ready? Yes, it's double prize day.
0: Double prize day.
1: The studio audience,
0: making
1: excited.
0: Me work twice as hard in the prize cupboard again. Hey, I'm going to have to reach up and pick out two things.
1: You will.
0: Wow.
1: I hope you've been working out, Andy.
0: Might need some time in lieu after this. Some flexi time.
1: Well, it'll be flexible, that's for sure. Give us a call if you know what this is. We'll make Andy work. Where is Keith? This is Rise and Shine, and that is Bible Story Sound Off.
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6: Sometimes life seems to be one setback after another. One bit of bad news leads to another bit of bad news. It might have seemed like that to the Australians at the end of 1918. Almost 60,000 men had been killed in the First World War, and over 160,000 were wounded. And as if this wasn't enough, an epidemic of the so-called Spanish flu broke out. Thousands more succumbed to that outbreak. The frightful death of the war and even greater worldwide death from the influenza pandemic that followed put a severe dent in the common view that humankind was on an uninterrupted march to a better world. Add to that the fact that returned soldiers often found themselves unemployed or marginalised, and you have a picture of a society that is anything but a brave new world. Our hope for the future lies not in human striving, but in humble trust in the only one who has the whole world in his hands. I'm David Ray.
2: Getting you up and ready to face the day. 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
2: That's right, we've gone back in time to a Bible story and sucked out a brand new sound.
0: At great risk, Fel.
2: Personal risk.
0: But almost not, because I just explained when we started this early today that our spaceship is immune to arrows, spears, basically the best of what the ancient world could throw at it.
2: And I love it that you included mean words in that.
0: Yeah,
2: sticks
0: mean words.
2: Sticks and stones and mean words.
0: They don't penetrate.
2: They will not break our bones.
0: There's a barrier, and it's like this invisible force field.
2: I love a force field.
0: Mm-hmm, and it keeps all the bad stuff
2: out.
0: That's
2: so good.
0: But it allows the good stuff to come in, like the sounds from the Bible, which we want to hear.
2: Like the sound. Okay. Mm. We've had one brave contender step up to the plate. It's Adam. Adam, what do you reckon?
3: I reckon it sounds like something being dragged on the ground or something. So I'm going with, is it when Jesus was going up the hill to be,
0: be crucified? Up to Golgotha,
2: It does sound a bit like that.
0: It's a good guess, Adam.
2: It's a very good guess. And look, it's day one, so every guess is a great guess, but that's not the right guess, but it's a very good
0: guess. Had it been the right guess, though, Phil, it was double prize day.
2: Yeah, correct. It was double prize day, but now it's just normal prize day. Oh, dear. I feel like everyone's a winner at Vision at the moment, because Visionathon has just been next level exciting.
0: You can't lose, Phil. I'm just getting back to our spaceship. Wouldn't it be cool if one day we went back, not to extract the sound, but we went back with our time machine with a laser beam on the time machine, and we could just shoot all the bad guys with our laser beam in the Bible.
2: Where would be the faith for
0: Hey,
2: that?
0: David, hold the sling. Don't worry about it. Take him down. There goes Goliath.
2: Well, what if you could bring him back?
0: You know, all those stories where the bad guys were trying to arc up.
2: It's up-dogging on the next level, isn't it? Really? Like, you're like, oh, that's not a sling. This is a sling.
0: That's right. We'll take him down.
2: Sorry, Fel and Andy are here to save the day.
0: Yeah, Moses standing at the Red Sea going, what the heck am I going to do now? Hey, it's okay, Mo. We just turn around to laser beam and laser beam Pharaoh and his whole army. That'd be fun.
2: Joshua in the walls of Jericho. Don't worry. We got this.
0: That's right.
2: No need for the seven walks
0: walls
2: around.
0: Walls are coming down. Won't even need to shout.
2: With the laser beam.
0: That could be fun.
2: Oh, it would be fun.
0: Maybe we could make a cartoon about that or something.
2: I reckon that would be good.
0: The Fel and Andy's excellent adventures into the Bible.
2: We're going to reset and bring you up to date with Visionathon next.

0: That's We the Kingdom, Rescue Me. You're on Rise and Shine with Fel and Andy.
1: And look, Visionathon Action Week was last week. And I love this comment from Lynn saying that she really enjoyed Action Week and listening to the stories. Here's a bit of background music because we're still continuing with Visionathon all the way through May. It's a bit like a long distance endeavour.
0: The race continues, Fel.
1: That's right. So we want to encourage everyone and thank everyone who's jumped in so far. And look, if I'm looking at the tally board right now, it's getting exciting. The goal is $2.4 million, the need really, by the end of May. And we are sitting, what are we, May 18? So we're just over halfway and we're sitting right now at the tally board, Andy.
0: $1,085,000. I do like this soundtrack, Fel. It does sum up what's going on right now. If you remember the movie, when this song was first played in the movie, all the athletes were running along the beach together in their little white outfits, skipping through the waves.
1: Yes.
0: And that's kind of like the Vision team, isn't it, Fel? We're all just running through the water right now with our little white outfits on.
1: Yes.
0: Dancing and skipping and just celebrating the fact that we're almost there, Fel.
1: That's
0: we're getting there.
1: And that's right. But there is room for you if you would like to start to be part of the journey with us. Encouraging you, maybe last week you didn't have time or maybe you missed it. You might have been away. You might have slept.
0: Yeah.
1: Well, not for the whole week probably, but you might have.
0: If you want to join this merry band of us who are running along the beach right now in our little white outfits.
1: Yes, room for you.
0: Walk, you know, sort of half wading, half skipping through the water. Come and join this merry band. Come and make a donation because it's not too late. The donations are still coming in as we speak, Fel.
1: Yeah, that's right. As we head towards our overall need of $2.4 million. I'm going to keep that going because I just love it. And I want to thank, I might get you to do the first thank you, Andy.
0: Yeah, you might not want to clear that throat there, Fel. Andries, good name, A-N-D-R-I-E-S. I hope I haven't mispronounced it. From Gellerup in WA, has given $250. That's near Bunbury if you're wondering where Gellerup is. Now listen to this comment. Vision is a source of hope and encouragement for our family. Mm. Well, thank you, Andrews. We're just so glad that we are a part of your day with your family.
1: I'd like to thank a first-time giver. Now, you and I have both been so encouraged by the number of people who have jumped in for the very first time. 324 of our Vision family have for the first time said, yes, I want to be part of this. And Glenn, you're one of those in Sydney. You jumped in with your donation. And I love this. Only today I chanced across Vision and it lit up my life. Thank you for being there for people like me. Well, Glenn, you're a champion, can I just say? Day one, you're loving Vision, and so you've jumped on board to be part of it. Thank you so much. That's amazing.
0: So encouraging. Yeah. And look, there's someone in Port Lincoln, which is basically the outback of South Australia. They didn't want to give their name, which is cool, but they're from the outback of South Australia. They've dropped $1,000 in this Visionathon, Fel, and they say this: Vision provides, now we go to uppercase letters now, cap lock, uncountable blessings.
1: Oh.
0: Isn't that amazing? Everyone that's given in this last week or so, just remember this, there's someone in the outback of South Australia who says that Vision gives them uncountable blessings. Obviously, you live in a fairly remote part of the world, but Vision is their lifeline to hope, to faith, and to encouragement. So thank you, everyone that's donating this Visionathon. This is what it's all about. It's bringing the blessing of God to people all across Australia.
1: And it's all through the month of May, so you're not too late to jump on in. It's easy to do. 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
0: Select the option which allows you to make a donation. But either that or, as Fel said, via the website or the app. Either way, let's just keep running towards our goal here, Fel, just like the athletes in Chariots of Fire did all those years ago.
1: Yeah, we will keep you updated. Somewhere we're running to next, though, is the news. And on the other side, back to the book of Romans. We've taken Visionathon. We didn't jump in there, so we've got some catching up to do. It's a great book.
0: Amazing.
1: We'll be there after the news on Rise and Shine.

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0: Vision National News. 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
2: In this bulletin, the latest political polling out, and in sport, AFL. With the details, I'm Naomi Millam. Labor's decision to make cuts to capital gains and negative gearing has seen a drop in voter support. The news poll shows most Australians, including younger people, believe the budget will be bad for the economy and make them worse off. Senior Liberal Minister Dan Tehan says the polls show the Australian people believe Prime Minister Anthony Albanese lied to them before the last election.
3: Now it's clear that those lies have led to serious consequences in that they're going to be paying $77 billion in new taxes. And also there's been nothing to address the debt that the nation faces or the cost of living crisis.
2: A separate Resolve survey shows Labor's primary vote has dropped 3 points to 29% since last week's budget. Opposition leader Angus Taylor has shrugged off the decision of two senior Liberal figures to abandon the party for a growing One Nation. Senator Pauline Hanson has announced former Liberal Party Senator Holly Hughes and former Vice President Tina McQueen have joined the minor party. Mr Taylor has told Sky News it's their choice.
4: I love the fact in this country we have democracy and choice. It's a great thing. They are strong Liberal values. Just as people can choose whether or not they want to be citizens of this country, that's their choice.
2: Their defection comes after former Liberal Senator Corey Bernardi and former Nationals Deputy Leader Barnaby Joyce also switched parties. A Qantas flight from Melbourne to Dallas has had to be diverted because of an unruly passenger that bit a flight attendant. Brian Wilson reports.
5: QF21 was en route from Melbourne to Dallas, Texas, when halfway across the Pacific, a man allegedly became disruptive and aggressive. Several passengers assisted the crew restrain the person, who it's alleged also bit a crew member during the incident. The Boeing 787 diverted to Papeete in Tahiti, where authorities boarded the aircraft. The flight later continued the journey on to the USA.
2: Persecution watchdog International Christian Concern claims the Nigerian government has been covering up a genocide of Christians. It's accused Nigeria of hiding the atrocity through misinformation campaigns, blaming the violence on regional instability. Floyd Brobel from Voice of the Martyrs described the allegations to Mission Network News.
6: The report claims that since 2009, at least 190,000 Nigerians were killed, and about 70% of that would be Christians. And so there seems to be very clear targeting of the Christian community. We need to be asking our governments to hold the Nigerian government accountable.
2: Mr. Brobel encourages believers around the world to take action for their Nigerian brothers and sisters in Christ. That's the latest news. Sport is next.
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2: To AFL, in a thrilling contest, the West Coast Eagles have secured their third win this season, beating the Giants by 17 points. Earlier, the Saints downed the Tigers by 36 at Marvel Stadium. Jaden James was there.
8: After a solid performance from the Saints in the first quarter, the Tigers struggled to give the Saints much of a scare. Despite some quick centre clearance conversions from the Tigers, the Saints maintained a comfortable lead in all four quarters. Hugo Garcia was the Saints' best on ground with two goals, and St Kilda debutant Charlie Banfield kicked his first AFL goal. The final score, St Kilda 16-13, 109, and Richmond 11-7-73. Outside Marvel Stadium, Jaden James.
2: That's the latest Vision National News. I'm Naomi Millam.
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2: Time now for a look at the weather. A moist, unstable air mass with a front to the south is driving rain and storms over central Australia, New South Wales, Victoria and Tasmania. Onshore winds around high pressure ridges are driving showers over coastal New South Wales, eastern Queensland and southwest WA, with drier conditions further inland. To the capital cities, Sydney 23 with late showers, 17 and possible showers in Melbourne, Brisbane 22 with showers, 23 and sunny in Perth, Adelaide 19 with possible showers, 15 and rain for Canberra, Hobart 16 with clearing showers, and 31 and late thunder for Darwin. 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
1: Good morning, so glad you are with us today. This is Phil and Andy, and a special shout out to our listeners and our friends in Mount Isa, Queensland. Mount Isa is a fascinating town in northwest Queensland. It's located 1,800 kilometres inland from Brisbane.
2: Right.
1: In the same state as Brisbane. Brisbane's its state capital, but it's a very, very long way. And did you know this, Phil?
2: Okay.
1: Mount Isa is recognised by the Guinness Book of Records as the largest city in the world.
2: Really?
1: By geographic footprint.
2: Really?
1: Because Mount Isa covers 40,000 square kilometres.
2: Oh, I would not have picked that.
1: I didn't know that either.
2: No.
1: And I've been there.
2: Go Mount Isa.
1: No one told me when I was there. Did you know you're in the largest city in the world?
2: Wouldn't you want to put that on a sign? I would be amping that up.
1: It probably was on a sign. I probably didn't read the sign, Phil. But it is a beautiful part of the world. It's worth a visit. It was discovered in about 1923, I think it was, by a prospector who found rich deposits of zinc and lead and silver. Actually, it was 1923. And ever since then, it's been obviously a massive mining hub in Queensland. But also, there's lots of big things in Mount Isa. It has the largest rodeo in the Southern Hemisphere every year, known as the Isa Rodeo.
2: I have never been to a rodeo.
1: You need to go, Phil.
2: I should put that on. There's a list. That should be on the list.
1: I know you'd like it because, not saying you don't have a long attention span, but what I am saying is that the guys who ride the bulls, if they last like 6, 7, 8 seconds, that's
2: really
1: massive. So it's lots of fast, quick action. You'd love it.
2: I would.
1: And even when they get bucked off, the bull, you know, it's not a trained seal. It does its own thing. It sometimes keeps bucking. It runs around.
2: Right.
1: Then the clowns come out and try and calm it down. And there's a lot of action. You'd really like a rodeo.
2: As long as it's not too scary.
1: Mm-hmm.
2: Is it scary?
1: Depends. If you don't take it personally when the guys,
2: it's their
1: war, not yours. You're just there to enjoy the show. But they're tough men. They're such hard men.
2: And they love it.
1: It is a tough sport. We speak to Brian Benazzi in Chinchilla. He's an ex-bull rider. And I've sat watching the rodeos with him. He's taken me to the Tamworth Rodeo. And they're hard men, Phil. They're good men. And it is a tough sport, but they do it by choice. They're not forced to do it.
2: No.
1: So that's Mount Isa. Now, the weather in Mount Isa today is very unusual, Phil.
2: Hot.
1: I want you to get this. Are you ready?
2: Yes.
1: The low?
2: Yes.
1: 19.
2: Okay.
1: The high?
2: 19.
1: Feels like.
2: Could it be 19?
1: Yes. I've never seen that before.
2: That's so pretty.
1: The low and the
2: high. Good job.
1: Very constant. Very consistent.
2: If you wake up wearing something, you can wear that all day.
1: That's right.
2: It's all good, people.
1: And that includes your pajamas.
2: Yes.
1: Whatever you've got on, just keep it on all day. So, Mount Isa. But, of course, it is a beautiful place. I have been to Mount Isa. It's just red dirt country. It's fascinating. It's a beautiful part of the world. And you can drive from there to Cloncurry. And I have done that in a former life when I was training all the Woolworths stores in Queensland. That was one of the stores I went to. And I got to enjoy it. It's a really nice place. But what makes it even better, Phil, about 20,000 people live there. There's a signal up there, 88 FM, which is a vision signal. Now, I don't think that vision signal covers a whole 40,000 kilometres of the Mount Isa area, but it definitely covers the town centre where people live. So there are people in Mount Isa listening to us right now. God bless you. We love you. We're so glad you're connected to us through vision. And, just praying you have an amazing day. And we can promise you it won't get any higher or lower than 19 degrees today.
2: Well, a promise is a big statement. But here's a verse for you, Isaiah 50, verse 4. You don't always go to Isaiah, but this is one that jumped out at me this morning. The Lord God has given me the tongue of the learned, that I should know how to speak a word in season to him who is weary. How good is that?
1: So good.
2: As you're waking up this morning, if you're looking for a promise of God to hook your faith onto, this is a good one. The Lord God has given me the tongue of the learned. You know what? If you're thinking, I don't know what to do. I don't know what to say. I could never. No, declare this over yourself. The Lord God has given me the tongue of the learned.

0: of Romans. And also, we've asked you if could you do one of the Vision voiceovers? There's still space for you. I've got a contender, Andy, about 20 minutes from now.
1: Oh, good.
0: Our first contender will be batting up, but let's go out with this one. It's Brandon Heath and Ryan Ellis. Highly favoured, yes you are. And you're on Rise and Shine on Vision.

0: That's Brendan Heath and Ryan Ellis. Highly favoured, you're on Rise and Shine with Fel and Andy.
1: And this is the time of the day, apart from when we're in Visionathon mode, that we jump into the Bible together. We've been doing it for over a year because it is actually pretty precious that we can have like a national, I'm going to say even international. We know there's people listening all over the world. Bible study together. It's really cool.
0: Well, I'm going to say intergalactic.
1: Intergalactic.
0: Because who's to say next time X launches some sort of spacecraft, Elon Musk, that he doesn't put a smart speaker in there and let them listen to Vision. I'm not saying it's going to happen, but I'm not going to say it's not going to happen, Phil.
1: Well, that's right. You're in space and you say play Vision Christian Radio. And off it goes.
0: And look, we had Butch Harmon, the astronaut, on the space craft that was stranded in space, which was rescued by X. Mm-hmm. We've had him in the studio here, Phil. So we're not six steps removed from that. We're maybe one step removed from from Vision being on the next spacecraft.
1: 100%. And the good news is Romans is still here, and that's where we are. Romans chapter 10. We can't get out of it because there is a verse here in Romans 10. This is written by the Apostle Paul. It was a letter to the book of to the church at Rome. But it's also, we've said, it's got all the basics of faith. And if you've ever wondered, how can I believe God? Or I don't feel like I can believe God for this. Or there's an area of my life where I struggle to ask God or believe God for it. There's one verse which really sums it up, doesn't it, Andy?
0: There is. You've come back to earth here, Phil. I was enjoying outer space,
1: sorry.
0: But I'm back
1: I'm
0: to
1: sorry.
0: Earth now. Yes, you're right. We're in the book of Romans. And look, this is true, Phil. The apostles at one point who spent time with Jesus, they were selected by Jesus.
1: Yeah.
0: They're the leaders of the church. Do you remember there was a verse, Phil, where they said, Lord, increase our faith. Like even when they're around Jesus, they realize, well, how much faith have I really got?
1: Yeah.
0: I actually think it's healthy if you think like that. If you think like, God, I need more faith.

0: if we kind of feel like we've arrived, that we've got it all together, I think that's a bit delusional. I think we need to be in that place of, God, increase my faith. I need more faith. And Phil, where do you go if you need more faith? Because there is good news, isn't there?
1: Yes.
0: We can get more faith, can't we?
1: Yeah, totally. So here we go. Romans 10, if you've got your Bibles, turn to verse 17. And this is it. The Apostle Paul says this. So then, faith comes by hearing, and hearing by the word of God. That sums it up. So then faith comes by hearing, and hearing by the word of God, depending on how you put that comma in. There weren't commas in the original text. So faith, if you're wondering, hey, I feel like I want to increase my faith, and that's why you've never arrived, because you're right, Andy. Like, I can believe God at this level right now, but how do I get to the next level where I'm believing for even bigger things or better things, or in a different, I might have faith for finance, but yet when I get sick, I just sit in it and I don't ask God to help me. How do I get faith for that area of my life? Well, this verse tells it to you. It says, by hearing, and hearing by the word of God. And you could say it's finding the word of God on the matter that you're wanting to believe God for, because it works like that. It's like feeding your spirit in that area.
0: Yeah, just even believing that he hears your prayers,
1: yes,
0: that he's with you,
1: yes,
0: in tough seasons. And, you know, like I said, you know, it's okay to say, Lord, help me with my faith. And what I like about this is that we don't have to be some sort of self-made man or self-made woman, that we're just this super Christian that just believes God and everything just happens. No, all of us need to read the word.
1: Yeah.
0: We need to hear the word. And that's what fuels our faith.
1: Yeah.
0: So it's not some sort of special people have faith and others don't have faith. But no, it's all of us are the same. If we read the word, believe the word, hear the word of God, God will give us faith, which means there's hope for everyone, Phil.
1: Yeah. And it's not a set and forget. Like, it's not, I read, so, you know, like a year ago I had a health challenge and I was up to date with, I just read verses that had to do with health and healing. All day, every day, like I had them in front of my eyes, I was listening to them, that was kind of where my focus was. Well, as the year gets on, you kind of, you do other things, you're reading other bits, I'm like read, and then I've come back up, this week I have a checkup, and I was like, oh, actually, Phil, how much have you been reading those verses again? It's kind of, I still believe it, it's in there, and thankfully it doesn't take much to stir it back up again. But you've got to be constantly eating, or, you know, feeding on that material for your faith to be strong.
0: Amen. So this is a verse that I know Phil and I are both the same. You know, we've known this since we're new Christians, and it's just, it's what you call a staple. It's like your meat and three.
1: It is.
0: Meat and three vegetable verse that you just keep going back to it. Faith comes by hearing, and hearing by the word of God. Because even myself, like, there's certain things that I'm believing God for, and sometimes I feel like, oh God, am I really believing or am I doubting? Go to the word of God.
1: Yeah.
0: And even this morning, I know you read the Bible before work every day, Phil, and I did get up early this morning, so I got to read the word. And in a certain area of my life, I'm believing God for something, and I was just reading verses, and God was just really putting faith in my heart to believe. And then I started to pray and say, God, thank you for this, thank you for that.
1: That's good.
0: This is where faith comes from, Phil. It comes from the Bible.
1: Yeah, so we encourage you. That's why we do it together. Encourage you to be reading your Bible. It doesn't have to be hours a day, but something. And if you can get verses that have that work in the area or are talking about the area that you're believing God for, and you can put them up. I've got them on the wall of my wardrobe. You can put them on the fridge. Pop them behind the door of the toilet somewhere that you frequent.
0: So whenever you just go to the wardrobe to get your fit, you're like, there's a verse.
1: There's a verse. And I'm
0: what's one of your wardrobe verses?
1: This is one of them. Yeah, for faith comes, or by his stripes I am healed. Like, you can't go wrong with that, can you?
0: Yep.
1: They don't actually have to be difficult verses, but just having Psalm 91, popping it up, reading it every day, encourage you. Read Romans as a starting point. But yeah, faith comes by hearing, and hearing by the word of God. Talking of speaking, though, we have got Shez on the line. We put it out there, Andy. Could you be a voiceover person for Vision?
0: It's an opportunity, Phil.
1: There is an opportunity. We are going to find our voiceover person, and we'll put them before him or her. There's both male and female voiceovers here. So Shez is going to have the first crack at this. She's waiting by, hanging by the line, up next on Rise and Shine.
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0: John Reddick, no fear, you're on Rise and Shine with Fel and Andy.
1: And we have been encouraged this morning by Joan in Caloundra, who gave us a call. And you can give us a call anytime. We love a drop-in here at Rise and Shine.
0: Anytime, Fel.
1: Anytime. Joan called in and she told us that she had been practicing the voiceover for Bible Story Sound Off. Now, if you haven't heard it, this is it.
2: 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Win! A great prize! Sounds easy, but is it? Rise and Shine's Bible Story Sound.
1: It's a pretty good voiceover.
0: He does a pretty good job.
1: He's a good job. But Joan has been practicing, and she's come up with this. This is Joan's attempt at that voiceover.
3: Bible Story Sound Off. Sounds easy. But is it?
1: That is so good.
0: He's nailed it. Are you looking for a bit of a? Are you looking for a part-time job? Oh, she's still going.
3: Story sound off.
1: That is so good. That is Joan in Caloundra.
0: And no one asked her to do it, Fel. She took it upon herself to practice and to learn the lines and ring us up and let us know how she's going with it.
1: I've been inspired because as I walk through the building, as it turns out, you know, you sometimes analyse yourself afterwards. And I realise that every time I walk past Jaden James from the newsroom, and this is Jaden.
4: That's the latest Vision National News. I'm Jaden James.
1: I can't help myself but say, hi, Jaden James. And it did occur to me, maybe he doesn't like it, but I do it anyway. I just can't help myself.
0: Well, he's such a news hound. He would hardly even hear what you're saying because he's so focused on the next news story. He's always looking for that next big breaking news story.
1: Yes, he's in the zone. Mm-hmm. So we've put it out there today. Can you do any of our voiceovers? Like I'll take a news anchor news voice. I'll take one of the games.
0: Look, there's so many options. Beat the Toaster.
1: Yes.
0: Vision Mission.
1: Yes.
0: Bible Story Sound
1: Yes.
0: Off. I mean, the choices are almost unlimited, Phil.
1: That's right. Well, Shez has stepped up to the plate. Shez, we're so proud of you. How are you this morning?
5: I'm amazing. Thank you for the compliment.
0: And look, you're spoiled for choice here this morning, Shez, because there's so many voices you could impersonate on the radio. You could impersonate our newsreaders or you could do our games. What have you got for us? All of the above. But give us your best. Hit us with your best shot, Shez.
5: Okay. Are you ready? Listen to the mystery sound. And I'm Gareth Stubbins.
0: Well, hang on, you're morphing out of...
1: I love that you're putting two of them together.
5: I like to put fun with the news together. So now we'll be doing the news with fun voiceovers.
1: Yes. What if you could gamify the news? So this is what you were doing for those who don't listen. Yes.
2: Are you ready for a challenge? Listen to the mystery sound correctly named.
1: And so you reckon at the end of it should say, and I'm Gareth Stubbins.
5: Right, that's it, exactly. Because we all know he's the voiceover guy, right?
1: Yeah, that is fantastic. It is one of those things, though, isn't it? When you're out and about in the car, I just find myself doing voiceovers all day. And
5: yes.
1: I can't walk past Jaden James without saying, and I'm Jaden James. Good morning, Jaden James.
5: And, like, my whole life is training people, right? So when I finish a training session, and I'm Cheryl the trainer, and this was live.
1: We might get you some backup music like this one. You could do that. Don't you think your training would be better if you could have that in the background?
5: Yes, 100%. Decode the clues and find the town. Like, people can guess about the products, and then we give them the ding or the buzz if they get things right.
1: Yes.
0: Yes.
5: Make it perfect. It'll be like training Olympics. Let's go.
1: Oh, when you'd be like, yes, you did, or... It would be funny then because you like to say there's nothing wrong. Oh, there is in this version.
5: That's right. You're meant to encourage people by saying, oh, that's not wrong. That's actually good. But I'm like, nah, you're wrong.
1: You're out of here, buddy. You're just the only thing.
5: People out of, yeah, I throw them out all the time. Get out of the training. I mean, oh, you can come back here.
1: It's time to go.
5: Yeah, that's right. And I'm Cheryl Dye.
1: Okay, well, Shez, we're popping you on the list. Are we going to try and get the voiceover guys later in the week and we'll play them your attempt? So just be on the lookout for a callback at
5: Amazing.
1: Some point.
5: I wouldn't mind a new job as a voiceover chick, so let's go.
0: Well, okay, give us one more, Shez. Come on, what else you got for us?
5: I can't think of anything. Well, what's the other game? Oh, yes, come and play, beat the toaster. We're not actually beating toasters. We're beating the toaster time.
1: Well, you get one of those.
0: Well done, Shez. Nice reaction there.
1: Very impressive.
5: Thanks for encouraging me this morning. Awesome.
1: Very good. I'm going to give that a... For a first effort.
0: Pretty good, Phil. Pretty good.
1: If you're playing along at home, and I know there are kids in the car, and you are having a go at these voiceovers.
0: Yes.
1: You need to give us a call. Mm. I want more. Because I reckon later in the week, we could get the voiceover guy on the line.
0: Kiddies will always back themselves in these situations, don't they, Phil? They'll just believe they can do it perfectly. So if you're a kid listening right now, maybe on the way to school, get mum or dad to let you call us now on 1-800-316-316. We want to hear your best impersonation of one of the vision voices.
1: Coming up now, here's one you could practice, the news headlines, and on the other side it'll be Beat the Toaster. You're on Rise and Shine.
6: In stories making news, two new opinion polls show voters have punished the Albanese government over its budget. The Resolve poll shows opposition leader Angus Taylor has now overtaken Anthony Albanese as preferred PM. A $2.7 billion pool of unclaimed funds is sitting with the National Corporate Watchdog, with some records dating back as far as the 1950s. The stash includes forgotten shares, life insurance payouts, and bank accounts that have been inactive for at least 7 years. ASIC is encouraging consumers to use the official government website to claim their cash for free. Rogue robot taxis have taken over suburban streets in America. Dozens upon dozens of AI driverless cars have been circling in the quiet streets of Atlanta for hours with no one on board. And in AFL, Collingwood champion Scott Pendlebury is open to playing on next season. The 38-year-old makes history, playing his 433rd match on Saturday. I'm Naomi Millen with the latest headlines.
7: Just the right mix of things to inspire. And things to make you smile. Rise and shine with Phil and Andy on Vision.

0: perfectly.
1: Micah Tyler, perfectly. What a great song. Yes. You're in Rise and Shine with Fel and Andy.
2: Beat the toaster.
3: And it is that time of the day. Look, I know that people would have missed this last week when we had Visionathon Action Day. So it's back, baby.
1: I missed it, Fel.
3: Did. So Janet is the first one up at the plate. Hey, Janet, how you doing?
4: Well, thank you very much. Up and at 'em this morning.
1: Oh, go you, Janet. What part of Australia are you calling us from today?
4: Sunny Coast. Oh,
1: the Sunshine Coast. Very nice part of the world. Very nice. And, of course, the million-dollar question is...
3: Oh, it's raining.
1: Oh, it's raining. Okay. Have you had your breakfast?
4: No.
1: Okay.
3: Well, you're hungry for a win then.
4: Absolutely.
3: If you did have breakfast, what would be your brekkie of choice?
4: I have this thing that I make up. It's oats soaked overnight with chia seeds, cinnamon, turmeric, pepper.
1: Wow.
3: Really?
4: Soaked in water with yogurt.
1: Oh, Janet.
3: How are we not having that, Janet? That's
1: You're a
3: very,
1: very healthy Janet, aren't you?
4: Only in the morning.
3: It's all downhill from there, is it, Janet?
4: You've got to start off right, you know, have great intentions.
3: Have a great intention. That I
1: like
3: I do
1: it.
3: Love
1: start
3: that.
1: Strong. Look good out of the blocks. Great for the photo ops, isn't it? Boom. Look at that. Janet's winning the race.
3: And then by mid-afternoon, it's chocolate all around.
1: Are you a coffee drinker, Janet?
4: No, I'm quite sensitive to coffee.
3: Okay. Well,
4: should not drink coffee. I do, but I should not.
1: What sort of side effects are we talking? You go a bit cray-cray or you feel a little bit funny or a bit tired later in the day? How does it affect you?
4: I don't know if you're familiar with ADHD, but, you know, I get quite active, faster.
1: Okay. Yep.
3: So you do have to be.
1: Sounds like me, Janet, to be honest.
3: When you give Andy a coffee, we only do it once. I've done it once a week and
1: once a year.
3: We're like, that's right. I remember now why we don't coffee Andy up in the morning.
1: I'm in the zone, aren't I, Phil?
3: Well, you are for like 30 seconds. He's in the zone for an hour after that, and then it's all downhill. Okay, what letter have we got, Andy?
1: Yeah, we're going to go letter B.
3: Oh, that's a good one.
4: B.
3: B very doable.
1: Baritone. That B. Okay.
3: B's a good one.
1: Okay. Are you ready to rock and roll, Janet?
4: I am.
1: Okay. Well, your time starts now. I'm going to read the first question. Hang on. Let's restart that, Phil. I think I took 2 seconds away there. Let's get the clock reset.
3: I don't know you'd be that strict on it. Okay,
1: well,
3: ready?
1: I'm very strict. I'm very hard on myself, Phil. I want every contestant to win. Are you ready? Children's character.
4: Louis.
1: Yep. A musical instrument.
4: Bass.
1: Yep,
4: bass.
1: Yep. A TV show.
4: I can't say Bluey.
1: Okay, an item worn above the waist.
4: Belt. Belt. Bra.
1: Okay. Yeah. Yep. Something with a tail.
4: A tail.
1: An animal. Any animal with a tail.
4: Yeah, an animal.
3: You can
4: blue dog? Blue healer?
1: The name of a river?
4: No, pass.
1: Mm-hmm. Something you see at the beach?
4: Ball?
1: Yep, an occupation?
4: Barrister?
1: A five-letter word?
3: Oh, you're doing great.
4: Blue?
1: No, five-letter word?
4: Oh, five-letter word. No,
1: it's all G.
3: That's okay.
1: Something hot. Yeah. Something was the last question. Was something hot?
4: Hot.
3: Hot with a B.
4: Boiling water.
1: Yes. Yeah. Yes. You gave some great answers today.
3: They were very good. Very
1: now,
3: thoughtful.
1: You got the musical instrument.
3: Number three.
1: The TV show. I don't think you're the TV show.
3: Like Bananas in Pyjamas.
1: Bondi Rescue.
4: Yes.
1: Bondi Rescue, yes. Brady Bunch.
3: The Brady Bunch.
1: Biggest Loser.
3: You do love that.
1: Yep, you got the something with a tail, bandicoot, buffalo, a bull.
3: Oh, yes.
4: Yeah.
1: But you got the Bluey Dog, actually. You got that one. Oh, the name of a river, Brisbane River.
3: Yes.
1: The Burdekin.
4: Of course.
1: Yes.
3: You did great, Janet. Well done. Well, I think now next time we'll get you after breakfast and we can do this as like a bit of a science experiment.
1: That's right.
3: Before and after. Thank you for playing with us.
4: Have a great day.
3: Oh, very good. Well, that's how you do it. If you're listening along, Have your brekkie. Give us a call. We want to play with you. 1-800-316-316. Next up, we've got Pastor Dave. He's an Anglican minister, Andy.
1: From Gladstone in Queensland, the Port City, Phil. Looking forward to what he's got to say.
3: Well, it's all about the ascension of Christ. So what happened when Jesus went up? What happened to us as the church? Well, if you're not sure, he'll tell you. Next up on Rise and Shine.
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8: Consider Joshua 1 and verse 9. Be strong and of good courage, for the Lord your God is with you. It's impossible to live successfully without taking risks. Leo Biscaglia wrote, "To laugh is to risk appearing the fool. To weep is to risk appearing the sentimental. To reach out to another is to risk involvement. To place your ideas, your dreams before the crowd is to risk being called naive. To love is to risk not being loved in return. To live is to risk dying. To hope is to risk despair, and to try is to risk failure. But risks must be taken, because the greatest hazard in life is to risk nothing. Only the person who risks is truly free." End quote. Franklin Roosevelt spent much of his life battling illness and was confined to a wheelchair, yet he became one of America's greatest presidents. He said, "It is common sense to take a method and try it. If it fails, admit it frankly and try another. But above all, try something." In The Pursuit of Excellence, Ted W. Engstrom gives this advice about the importance of trying. "Starting today, you can begin to enjoy using and developing your gifts. If you've always wanted to write, then write something, a short article, a poem, an account of your vacation. Write as if you are going to be published, then submit it somewhere. If you're a photographer, gather your best pictures together and submit them as entries in a contest. If you think you're a fair tennis player or golfer, enter some tournaments and see how you do. You may not win the top prize, but think how much you'll learn and experience just by trying. The worst failure is failure to try." So remember Joshua 1:9. Be strong and of good courage. The Lord your God is with you. And that's Vision's Word for Today.
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0: That is Stars Go Dim. The song is Holy and you're on Rise and Shine. It's Fel and Andy.
1: Well, on the line, we have got David Brown. He's the Anglican minister for the Gladstone Anglican Church. And he's on a morning walk, but he's taking the time to talk to us on Rise and Shine. Dave, welcome.
2: Good morning, Andrew.
0: So great to chat with you. I'm wondering, you have picked a part of the Bible, which is pretty cool. Like we have Jesus, if you're new to the Bible, the first four books of Jesus' life. And at the end, he dies, he rises again, but then he goes to heaven. And I've always thought, what a cool thing that would have been to witness. I reckon in heaven there's going to be a big TV screen and we'll get to see the replay. But what a cool thing considering, hey, this ascension of Christ.
2: Absolutely. And it's something that is not just cool to witness, but it just gives us so much hope. The book of Acts, chapter 1, verses 1 to 11, tells us all about Jesus' ascension and how he took his disciples just outside of Jerusalem and then he ascended into the heavens. And they're goggling around, looking up in the heavens and wondering what to do. And all of a sudden, there's some angels, men in white, who are like, what are you doing looking around? This Jesus who has ascended will come back soon, one day, but you've got work to do.
0: He puts them to work, doesn't he?
2: He certainly does. The disciples respond almost instantly and go out and proclaim the gospel throughout the world. But they first wait for the Holy Spirit, which is what Jesus tells them to do.
1: Yeah, you've summarised it so well, Dave, because it's okay to be aware of the end times, isn't it, and the fact that Jesus is coming back, but we also need to live in the present, don't we, and be focused on what God wants us to do here on the earth.
2: Absolutely. The great thing about the ascension is we know if we are abiding in Christ, if we are sticking to him, if we are living every single decision in our life through the lens of Christ, we cannot lose. Because Christ is ruling and reigning in heaven from glory, we can't lose. We can't fail because he has not failed.
0: And it's a good point, isn't it, really? I love that he put us to work. Like Jesus, the disciples were expecting that Jesus would come with a mighty army and do all the work for them, wasn't it? Like that was why they were a bit surprised about it all, that he was heading off. And now he's like, okay, fellas, I'm going to sit down next to my father. I'm going to make intercession for you. But now you go and you make disciples and you heal the sick. It wasn't probably what they were expecting.
2: Absolutely. Absolutely. They were hoping that Jesus would restore the kingdom and beat all their enemies and that they would be his generals and and rule with him. But instead, they had a gospel to proclaim. And Jesus had already done the major thing that he came to do, which was to save us from our sins, to die and rise again. And his work was done. But if the crushing responsibility of having to go and build Jesus' church and proclaim the gospel to Judea and Jerusalem, Samaria and to the ends of the earth seems like too much, the great news is that we have the Holy Spirit.
0: Yeah, amen.
2: And shortly after the ascension comes Pentecost, where Jesus sends the Holy Spirit and empowers and equips his disciples to go out into all the nations and share the good news of his kingdom.
1: Amen, mate. And obviously, you know, sometimes we can read that story and go, well, that was the apostles, that was them, you know, they're the super Christians. But what about us today, Dave? You're pastoring the Anglican Church in Gladstone, which is a city in Queensland. How does the everyday believer today, how are we empowered and helped by the Holy Spirit today?
2: Oh, well, we're filled with hope, we're filled with joy, and we're filled with peace. Hope, I had a friend, I shared that I was a pastor, and he goes, oh, well, how's Jesus? And I mumbled out an answer, but the really true answer is that he's ruling and reigning from heaven. He is alive, and he is making such a difference in my life. Mm. And that brings me joy. This happiness comes and goes, and we have good days and bad days, but because of Jesus, the joy of the Lord is my strength, and I have joy every day because of him. And finally, it gives me purpose. It gives me a job to do, a gospel to proclaim. Tonight in Gladstone, there's a soup kitchen, and we're going to be ministering to all sorts of people. We share that good gospel, and we share that Jesus is alive and making a difference in people's lives every single day, even now. So, hope, peace, and joy.
0: Oh, look, you've nailed the gospel right there, haven't you, Andy?
1: It's great.
0: Hope, peace, and joy. And look, a confident expectation of good because of what Jesus has done in our lives. Thank you so much for your chat this morning because it does. It's exciting, Andy, to know, hey, we've got a job to do, but God hasn't left us alone. We've got the ultimate helper on the inside to help.
1: Oh, yeah. And it's encouraging to know there's an on-fire Anglican minister tearing it up in Gladstone. Now, we'll talk to you another time too, Reverend Dave, because you're about to swim the English Channel, and that's a story in itself.
0: Cool.
1: So we're going to check in with you another time and hear all about that, because I don't know many Anglican ministers that defrock and jump in the English Channel and swim all the way to France.
0: That's cool.
1: A story in itself. But God bless you, Reverend, and thank you so much for joining us this morning on Rise and Shine.
2: Thank you, Andrew. Thank you, Phil. God bless.
0: Thank you so much, Pastor Dave. Well, we're heading up to the news right now. And then on the other side, it's been Eurovision over the weekend. What if there was a Christian version? Well, let's figure that one out after this one. You're on Rise and Shine with Phil and Andy.

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2: In this bulletin, the government losing voter support and a promise from the opposition. With more, I'm Naomi Millam. The Albanese government has taken a hit in two new opinion polls after it broke a series of election promises in its latest budget. Michael Packie reports.
3: Labor's decision to take the axe to capital gains and negative gearing has seen its voter support drop. The news poll shows most Australians, including younger people, believe the budget will be bad for the economy and make them worse off. A separate Resolve survey shows people are angry at the broken election promises but are not rejecting the tax changes outright. Both opinion polls show Labor's primary vote is static at around 30%. One Nation is second and the Coalition third. Resolve has opposition leader Angus Taylor as preferred Prime Minister over Anthony Albanese, while News Poll has Mr Albanese in front. Michael Packie reporting.
2: The federal opposition is vowing to amend Australia's Sex Discrimination Act to include a definition of biological sex. It follows a decision by the federal court to uphold a landmark ruling that a biological man self-identifying as a trans woman being excluded from a female-only app was discriminatory. Nationals leader Senator Matt Canavan says the ruling demonstrates the current law is not fit for purpose.
4: I think it's just right and proper that biological females should be able to associate with other biological females and do so in a free fashion, in gyms, in an app to discuss women's issues.
2: The Coalition will amend the definitions if it wins the next election. Australia will work with Mexico and Colombia to target some of the globe's biggest drug cartels. A new international joint investigations team based in Colombia will see AFP officers work with local law enforcement. It's hoped the operation will help investigators gather evidence on illicit shipments before they reach the Pacific region. America's Christian Family Research Council has welcomed an agreement by the biggest children's hospital in the United States to never again carry out medical gender transitions on a child. The Texas Children's Hospital also agreed to open the nation's first detransitioner clinic and fully fund it for 5 years. The Department of Justice announced the settlement with the hospital after it had secretly transitioned children through fraudulent billing practices in a breach of Texas law. The Family Research Council hailed the outcome as great news. And tens of thousands of Canadian Christians and pro-lifers have taken part in nationwide March for Life rallies. Supporters of every age and ethnic background called for an end to some of the world's most liberal abortion and euthanasia laws. Up to 25,000 marched through the capital, Ottawa. That's the latest news. Sport is next.
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2: Scott Pendlebury isn't ruling out playing on next year ahead of his record-breaking AFL game this weekend. Eddie Summerfield reports.
5: Scott Pendlebury plays his 433rd game on Saturday in front of a crowd of likely more than 90,000 people. The 38-year-old telling the Herald Sun there's no reason why he can't play on next season. Harley Reid suits up for his 50th game against Pendlebury's Pies. The 21-year-old Eagle having a career-best 33 disposals, inspiring Andrew McWalter's side to a 17-point win over the Giants.
6: The sky's the limit for this young man.
5: And Richmond has contacted the AFL clarifying top-up player rules. The Tigers with 19 players on their injury list. The club confident it'll have enough players for Friday's Dreamtime clash.
2: That's the latest Vision National News. I'm Naomi Millam.
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2: Time now for a look at the weather. A moist, unstable air mass with a front to the south is driving rain and storms over central Australia, New South Wales, Victoria and Tasmania. Onshore winds around high pressure ridges are driving showers over coastal New South Wales, eastern Queensland and southwest WA, with drier conditions further inland. To the capital cities, Sydney 23 with late showers, 17 and possible showers in Melbourne, Brisbane 22 with showers, 23 and sunny in Perth, Adelaide 19 with possible showers, 15 and rain for Canberra, Hobart 16 with clearing showers, and 31 and late thunder for Darwin. 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
1: And good morning to our listeners all across Australia, but especially those in country New South Wales. And I want to identify a town called Henty. Henty's halfway between Wagga Wagga and Albury, Fel. It's a thriving rural service town in that Riverina region of New South Wales. And it's famously known as the home of the header.
2: Okay, like you mean a farming...
1: A header is what you put on the front of a combine harvester, okay, which slashes the crops and just chops and, cool, and slashes the crops. So the dude that invented the header is from Henty.
2: Cool.
1: And the town Henty is actually named after a local farmer. I think his name was Edward Henty. He was a local pastoralist or a farmer, and he leased some land there in the 1860s, and they've named the town after him. So good morning to all of our listeners in Henty. Weather today... A low of 13 degrees, a high of 16. That's a pretty consistent weather there. Not too hot, not too cold. And right now sitting at about 13 degrees. But, you know, one of the great things about this town, Fel, and there's a lot of history there, there's a lot of great people in Henty, is the fact that if you have a radio and you tune into 87.6 FM, you will find Vision 24 hours a day, 7 days a week. Why have we done Visionathon last week? So that towns like Henty, New South Wales, and there's almost 800 of them now across Australia, can listen to Vision 24/7.
2: And it's Visionathon month here on Vision. So we will give you an update on the tally board because we're on our way to $2.4 million, which is the need so Vision can keep going and growing. But I have got a verse for you, Al. We'll give you that update, I reckon, about 20 minutes from now. A verse here. I'm in Isaiah this morning, and as I open up my Bible, this is where I found myself. You know, sometimes it's cool to do that. You just open and see where you are.
1: Go there, Phil, because I love Isaiah.
2: How cool. So I like, yes, okay, Isaiah 50. And look, verse 4, we just said an hour ago, the Lord has given me the tongue of the learned that I should know how to speak a word unto him and who is weary. And then it says this, he awakens me morning by morning. He awakens my ear to hear as the learned. The Lord has opened my ear. How good is that?
1: I love it.
2: So who's waking you up this morning? Well, perhaps Fel and Andy are part of it, but hopefully it's God. God is awakening you and he will give you an ear that can hear him.
1: Isn't that cool? Like the last hour, the last break, you talked about how God can give us speech. He can make us talk better and he can also make us hear better. How good is that?
2: How good is that? And look, if you look at Moses, his eyes were brilliant. It said his eyes were all the way through till he was an old, old man. His eyes worked really well.
1: Sounds a bit like me, Phil.
2: Yes, well... Yeah, we won't go there, but we are. It's a believing God sort of a thing. We've been saying faith comes by hearing, hearing by the word of God.
1: I'm going to read that verse over and over.
2: I'm going to blow it up really big for you, Andy, and put it on the back
1: and
2: of the toilet
1: door. And over time, you'll gradually reduce the font.
2: We were like, praise God, it's working. Oh, dear. Hey, coming up next, we've been talking. I've been looking over the weekend at something that I love watching, you know, every now and again.
1: Besides rugby league, what else?
2: Oh, that's so funny. It's Eurovision, but I've got me thinking, Andy, Eurovision. Mm-hmm. Australia did really well over the weekend. So we'll bring you up to date just so you know what you're talking about when you get to work this morning. But after, I've got an idea, Andy, for perhaps what a Christian slant on that could be.
1: That could be good. I mean, it's pretty amazing that we did so well on Eurovision considering we don't live in Europe.
2: I mean, there was a question of why are we there?
1: Exactly.
2: But this is Nellie Lane, The Long Way. It took us a long time to get to Europe for it. You're on Rise and Shine on Vision.

0: Natalie Lane, The Long Way. You're on Rise and Shine with Fel and Andy.
1: And I wonder, over the weekend, did you watch the Eurovision Song Contest? It was the 70th time it's been run. And Andy, you've been telling me some interesting facts and figures about it. I didn't know about Eurovision. If you're not familiar with it, it's a huge, like it's bigger than Ben. Well, Ben-Hur was pretty big, but bigger than Ben-Hur as far as all these different nations. And they come together and they all, like a sing-off.
0: Yeah.
1: It's like kind of in high school when I was part of the talent quest, but it's every nation brings their best talent. And they sing off against each other.
0: Well, I don't know if they necessarily bring their best talent because historically Eurovision was so funny because you had the most bizarre performances and singers from different countries, and sometimes they reflected their nation's culture, sometimes they didn't. Sometimes you wondered, how the heck did they get a ticket to come here? But now it's getting a little bit more professional now, and most of the acts are very good. But when I lived in London many years ago, Phil, you'd watch Eurovision. It was just entertaining because of all the bizarre things. But yeah, it started in 1946 after World War II, and it was designed to help the European people be happy again because they'd been devastated by World War II. Obviously, 6 million Jews had been murdered by the Nazis. And so it was designed to bring back the love, bring back the good vibes to Europe. That's why it actually started. And it's been going ever since. Now, as I said, now I don't know why Australia's even allowed in there, because we're not part of Europe, but we are. We weren't always allowed in. I think the biggest thing Eurovision has brought to the world is ABBA.
1: Yes, 100%.
0: They're probably the biggest deal that's come out of the Eurovision singing contest.
2: Yeah, that's true.
0: Launched them into international stardom, that's for sure.
1: Well, there has been some big hitters this year. It was in Vienna, which I would love to go to. Like, I'd put my hand up to be part of it just to be there. Bulgaria actually took it out with their song, Bengarana.
0: Say that again, please, Phil.
1: Bengarenga. I should have practiced that a bit more.
0: Oh, the old Bengarenga, yes. Know that one well. Yes.
1: Israel came second.
0: God bless Israel.
1: Romania third. But Australia's own Delta Goodrum bought it. Here's some of the acts, just to give you a taste of it, in case you didn't watch it. So here we go. This is Denmark.
0: Mm-hmm.
1: You ready? Here we go. It's pretty heavy. This is Germany. Actually, sounds a lot like
0: Deutschland.
1: Here's
0: God bless
1: Belgium.
0: Those Germans. Belgium. I've just been there. I love that place.
1: Greece. I don't think I could have sat through Greece's. Ukraine.
0: Oh, I love Ukraine.
1: And now I'm
0: going
1: to take you to Australia. Ready? This is Delta. Mm. Listen to her. Oh, that was it. That was all we got, Delta.
0: Technically not part of Europe. We should have our own Asia Vision. We should be a part of Asia Vision.
1: Well, then we'd be fine. We'd have K-pop as part of that then. But it's got me thinking, like, when we get to heaven, I am so excited for praise and worship in heaven. Like, that is next level for me. But what if you could have heaven vision and you just got all the big hitters from each country?
0: Yeah.
1: Who would you put up and why? Like, who would you have for each country? And then we could have like a praise-off.
0: Well, some names do come to mind, Phil, which firstly, give me the country and I'll...
1: Okay.
0: Let's see if we can think
1: Australia.
0: Of someone. Wow, you couldn't get past good old Darlene.
1: Like this? Wow,
0: Darlene,
1: sorry,
0: hey, Darlene, just slow it down. Come on.
1: She went in a bit hot.
0: She's coming in hot.

0: couldn't really do anything for Australia without
1: everybody.
0: Darlene.
1: That woke some people
0: sorry,
1: up.
0: Sorry, Darlene.
1: Well, because Australia.
0: I don't think Darlene's doing well now either. It shocked her.
1: You could go with Jeff Bullock.
0: Mm-hmm.
1: Like, he brings it.
0: Great songwriter.
1: Anthem.
0: Not going to say great, as good a singer as Darlene.
1: Thank
0: I say
1: you.
0: That.
1: Thank you. Well, Darlene, okay. America then.
0: Mm-hmm.
1: This is who my pick would be.
0: Oh, you're going CC.
1: 100%. Like, if you had CC up against Darlene.
0: Well, let's just slow that train down, Phil, because I thought of Chris Tomlin.
1: Oh, you did?
0: But both great artists. Both great
1: actually,
0: artists.
1: Chris Tomlin, you can't go.
0: Mm-hmm.
1: Let me see. Like,
0: Texan boy.
1: Yeah, Chris. Well, she's got to get off the stage if you're going to have a Chris Tomlin.
0: Look, I don't mind, Cece. I literally yesterday on Spotify, Phil, said, hey, Siri, play Cece Winehouse on Spotify. I was just playing
1: Were
0: Cece.
1: You? I have been
0: I had
1: on
0: a Cece
1: to do that.
0: Sesh.
1: Here's a Chris Tomlin.
0: There he is. Good American boy.
1: Looks you
0: good
1: like him?
0: Looks good in a cowboy hat. Plays the acoustic.
1: In heaven. We're wearing robes and crowns, aren't we? But whatever.
0: I reckon he'll buy a good taxi and have his cowboy hat on
1: okay,
0: as well.
1: And then you go to England. We'll let England represent. Mm-hmm. So this is who I would pick for the English.
0: Who are you? Oh, yes.
1: Matt Redman.
0: Good.
1: Oh, my. Like, you'd get the crowd going mm-hmm. with that one. Mm-hmm. Everyone knows this one.
0: Yep.
1: And you've got Jesus there because you're in heaven.
0: Yeah, exactly. So that would work, Phil. That would work.
1: Yeah, for that.
0: Now, look, we're going to have to do a Latino or South American.
1: Okay, what
0: have you got? And many of our listeners, you won't know this artist, but she's a praise and worship leader. Her name is Gabriela Rocha.
1: Okay.
0: On Spotify alone, Phil, she's got almost 5 million followers.
1: All in
0: her top listened to song on Spotify, 179 million listens. Now, most of us won't have heard these songs because she sings in Portuguese, but we've got to give her a Guernsey because in heaven, everyone's getting a go, Phil.
1: Okay, well, this is her. She's stepping up. Darlene set aside. We've got Cece on the side, and now Gabriela. Oh, she's bringing it.
0: Great voice. It's funny, you don't understand the words, but you feel the heart, don't you?
1: Oh, I actually, we might need this on Vision. That is very good.
0: Let's get some Portuguese on Vision. I mean, Brazil has more than 200 million people. And a lot of them are Christians, Phil. So these Christian artists and some of these big churches in Brazil, they are massive.
1: Oh, well, I think what we're going to need, everyone, is your picks.
0: Mm.
1: For the vision, the heaven vision, not Eurovision, what should be up?
0: Do you think when the winner's selected, the Phil and Annie can go to the country to do a live broadcast and interview the winner as well?
1: We're in heaven at that point.
0: That'd
1: yes,
0: be nice.
1: I'm,
0: oh, okay.
1: But yes, we could do it. We could just bring heaven to earth and do it now.
0: Look,
1: that's
0: I'm just
1: easier.
0: Floating ideas,
1: it's
0: Phil.
1: Easier.
0: I'm just floating ideas.
1: I'm up for a travel. If you've got a song for us, give us a buzz. Which song would be part of this heaven vision? Let's take Europe vision. Make it better than that.
0: Bigger and better.
1: Bigger,
0: and
1: like that's brilliant.
0: Look, I think someone needs to talk to Albo too. We need to start an Asia vision too. Let's get out of this Europe thing. We're not part of Europe.
1: Very K-pop.
0: I'm confused when Delta's singing there on behalf of Australia in the Eurovision.
1: Bless. Well, I'm proud of her. She came fourth. Good job.
0: Bless
1: I mean,
0: her. Bless
1: it's not number one, but it's fourth. It's okay.
0: It's almost a bronze.
1: It's almost a bronze. Oh, yeah. Something else you can get involved with today is doing a voiceover for us. We've put it out there. Can you be better than a voiceover guy on Vision? Bruce says, yes, he can.
0: And I say, take your shot, Bruce.
1: Okay, Bruce is up next. You're on Rise and Shine.
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2: In 1947, a crash landing occurred in Roswell, New Mexico that people still talk about. According to many UFO believers, aliens from another world crash-landed their flying saucer, and the US government has tried to cover it up ever since. This claim was given impetus with the release of a 1995 documentary that claimed to show genuine footage of autopsies on aliens that were recovered from the crash site. But the credibility of this film experienced its own crash landing when one of the actors paid to take part in the documentary publicly confessed it was a hoax. So what really did happen at Roswell? Well, 1947 was the beginning of the Cold War, and the USA was secretly monitoring the Soviets via weather-type balloons with specialized monitoring equipment. When one crashed on a ranch at Roswell, they wanted to keep things secret so that the Soviets didn't know they were being spied upon.
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0: And that's the Sidewalk Prophets encouraging us all to smile with a song called, you guessed it, Smile. You're in Rise and Shine with Phil and Andy.
1: Very good. And look, today, I hope you're up and smiling. One thing that makes me smile is trying out voiceovers. I don't know. I'm pretty sure I'm normal. I'm out in the car. I'm doing something. Actually, every time I walk past Jaden James in the corridor, I can't help myself. I just say, hi, Jaden James.
0: Well, you know, he's waiting for it, isn't he?
1: I mean, he hasn't complained.
0: That's right.
1: But he might not be wanting to. But Joan has started the ball rolling here. Joan's from Caloundra. She rang us and as part of the conversation told us she could do the Bible story sound off voiceover.
0: Yeah, unbeknown to us, she had been practicing a long time. She got great joy out of doing impersonations of the various voices on Vision. I reckon she secretly impersonates us too, Phil. That's
1: 100%. What I'm thinking. If she can do us, even better. I'm up for it. This is Joan having a go at the Bible story sound off voiceover.
2: Bible story sound off. Sounds easy, but is it?
1: That is so good.
3: It is so good. That was very good.
0: Amazing.
1: She kicked us off. Shez has had a go as well. Do you want to hear Shez? Okay, Shez is having a go.
4: Are you ready? Listen to the mystery sound. And I'm Gareth Stubbins.
1: She did doubled up with hers.
0: She had to put little Gareth in there, didn't she?
1: And look, here's Jaden James, just in case you need a warm-up, because then see how I go.
5: That's the latest Vision National News. I'm Jaden James.
1: Okay. That's the latest New Vision National News, and I'm Jaden James.
0: Very well said,
1: Not
0: Phil.
1: Too bad. I might try the news team. If you ever... I actually... Do you reckon they'd put me in for a shift?
0: They might.
1: That would
0: be great. It's a lot harder than it looks, Phil.
1: It looks hard.
0: I have been trained in
1: the
0: art of news reading.
1: Have you?
0: But ended up going down a different path. And it's there's a lot more to it than you realise.
1: I think it would be hard. Okay, well, we might look that write that down. But for now, I've got Bruce standing by. And Bruce, where are you off to this morning?
6: I'm just on my way to school and off
1: shore. Oh.
0: Where do you live in Australia?
6: Townsville.
0: Okay, Townsville.
1: Cool, okay.
0: So you're all limbered up, mate. Your vocal cords are ready to just nail this audition.
6: Yeah, yeah.
0: So, are you ready to go?
6: Yes, yeah.
1: What are you going to do for us? What if the voiceovers have got your attention?
6: I think I'm going to do Beat the Toaster.
1: You want to do Beat the Toaster?
6: Beat the Toaster, yeah.
1: Do you want me to play it first for you, like as a warm-up?
0: Yeah.
6: Okay,
1: here you go. Ready?
7: Beat the Toaster.
1: That's good because it's short. So it's pretty much just Beat the Toaster. Okay, right. Well, okay, Bruce, whenever you're ready, you just take it away.
6: Okay. It's time to beat the toaster.
0: Pretty good, mate. Pretty good.
1: That was excellent.
0: Yes, give him the cheer. Give him the cheer. do you want to branch out, Brucey, and try another one as well?
6: Okay, like which one?
0: Well, why don't you do something about a news story, like just breaking news, you know?
6: Oh, okay. Now?
1: Yeah, go for it.
6: Okay, breaking news.
0: Well, let's make a little story. I mean, did the North Queensland Cowboys play over the weekend? I'm not sure. Do you follow rugby league? Or what's your favourite sport?
6: Oh, soccer.
0: Okay. Well, do you know any results on the weekend? Any games that were played? Anyone who won or lost?
6: No, not really.
1: Oh, okay.
0: Well, let's just pretend Australia's won the Soccer World Cup for the first time ever.
1: Excellent.
0: Okay?
1: Oh,
0: okay. So you can say, breaking news, Australia has won the World Cup soccer for the first time ever. In history.
1: And then you could finish it with, I'm Bruce from Townsville.
0: Yes.
1: How does that sound?
6: Yes.
1: Okay. Take it away.
6: Breaking news. Australia has won the World Cup for the first time in history.
0: And I'm Bruce.
6: And I'm Bruce from Townsville.
1: Woo!
0: Giddy up, Brucey.
1: There you go. Yes, you did.
0: I'll tell you what, there's going to be some nervous young men in our newsroom now. Jaden James and Gareth Stafford will be looking over their shoulder now at Brucey's rise.
6: Okay.
1: Oh, Bruce, you did awesome. Well done. Have an awesome day.
6: Thank you,
1: Bruce. Well, there you go. The challenge is out there. Shez has done it. Bruce has done it. We have done it. Can you do a voiceover for Vision?
0: Who's going to be next? Step right up and give it your best shot.
1: That's it. The number to call, 1-800-316-316 with your best Vision voiceover. Coming up next, we'll look to the tally board and let you know how Visionathon is going. But first, here's the national news headline.
8: In stories making news, it's been revealed remaining ISIS-linked Australian women returning from Syria will not be forced into de-radicalisation programs if they escape criminal charges. Four of the so-called ISIS brides returned to Australia this month, three of whom were charged with serious offences, while one was released without restriction. Parliamentary records confirm Richard Miles and Penny Wong spent nearly $180,000 on a recent US trip. The bulk was spent on airfares, but neither minister would detail how many staffers they took with them. A survey shows millennials are driving a shift towards buying more locally made products. Nearly two-thirds of all those surveyed reported buying Australian-made goods always or often. The United Arab Emirates has reported a drone strike near a nuclear power station, which has triggered a fire. And Cam Smith remains one stroke off the pace of the PGA Championship through 15 holes. I'm Naomi Millen with the latest headlines.
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0: Anna Wilson, God's Story. You're on Rise and Shine with Fel and Andy.
1: And it is. Vision-a-thon continues, and it's not a sprint. Sometimes no. You're like, we had Action Week last week, and you might be thinking, oh, it's done. Well, the action steps days, they're done, but it's actually the whole month of May is Vision-a-thon here. So now we're painting a bit of a picture of us out there running a race.
0: Yeah, it's not a sprint, as you said, Phil. It's a marathon race. And you know, our boss, Robbo, ran a half marathon over the weekend. 2 hours.
1: I know.
0: To run 21Ks. He knows what it's like, Phil, to not just start well, but to finish well. And this Vision-a-thon is all about that. It's about not just starting well. We've started great. We're out of the blocks. We're running with this soundtrack in the background. The whole Vision family is running along the beach together in our little white shorts and our white T-shirts.
1: I'm going to wear long white pants and I'm happy with that.
0: They might get a bit wet though as you're dancing through the waves, Phil. Yeah, it might slow you down a little bit.
1: Sure.
0: But yeah, look, it's exciting, Phil, to see so many people stepping up last week and even up until now, even this morning and over the weekend, and giving to this Vision-a-thon, saying, God, use Vision to do even more than you've done so far with them.
1: Yeah, and look, if we're looking at the tally board right now, we're on it. The race is going to $2.4 million, which is our need to keep Vision fuel in the tank there, Fel, as Phil Edwards says. Mm-hmm. But right now we're looking, I can see our tally board or our Vision board here is $1,085,000, which is a really good effort. So we're not quite halfway, about 45% of the way to that target.
0: But there's so many good numbers within the numbers, Phil. I'm a numbers guy, as you know. I love the data. But things like the fact that in country New South Wales, 345 people gave just from country New South Wales. I love that. One of them is Glenn from near the Blue Mountains in Sydney. And listen to this comment, Phil. I only today discovered Vision. This was last Friday for the first time. And it lit up my life. Thank you for being there for people like me. Now, Glennia, we're not sure what's going on in your world, mate, but if you're going through a dark time, I'm really sorry to hear that, but we are so glad that God enabled you to find Vision on Friday, and he made a donation as a first-time giver, Phil, on Friday. That's amazing.
1: It is amazing, and it's thanks to people like you who are jumping in to give that we're able to help people like Teresa. Have a listen to why she gets involved with Vision.
2: Your station fuels us. What can I say?
0: How long have you been a Vision listener for now?
2: I can't time go back. I was trying to think of that. But been with you since 2014, I think it was.
0: So about 10 years. And how has Vision helped you in those 10 years?
2: Oh, my goodness. In every aspect, starting with Treasury Project, you know, the scriptures that come to us, your word for today, the songs, the word, they give life, they give meaning. They're not just tunes, are they? The life and meaning. So, again, fuel in the tank for us. So we need to fuel you guys.
1: Praise God. Teresa gets it and she's jumped on board to be part of Vision.
0: So good. And look, another Vision family member in Lagana, Tasmania, Phil, near Launceston, they gave $402.
1: Thank
0: you. I got no idea what that number means or why, but they say this, Vision is continually there, quietly comforting, challenging with the gospel, challenging to further commitment to prayer and to reading the Word of God. They are a first-time giver, Phil, and they gave $402. Thank you so much. They want to remain anonymous, but that Vision family member in Launceston, Tasmania.
1: So we're asking, would you be part of it? This is a whole month project. It's not a sprint. It's a long-distance venture, really. So we're asking, would you jump on board to be part of it? And it's super easy to do. You can go on the app.
0: So easy. 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
1: And it's good because the number doesn't always work after action days, but it is at the moment. So if you call 1-800-316-316 in about, they might be ready now.
0: I think they will be.
1: Probably about 20 minutes from now. Then you press number 2 and it will go through and you can give your donation that way. Coming up next, we have been so blessed to be hearing from Steve Mayle. Mm-hmm. So you might remember him as the English geezer, the wonderful pastor who's been on the streets preaching, and he was actually taken into custody. Well, there's an update from him.
0: And it's an exciting update.
1: We're going to bring it to you next year on Rise and Shine.
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5: 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Verses 2 to 5 read, "Praise the Lord, my soul, and do not forget how kind He is. He forgives all my sins and heals all my diseases. He keeps me from the grave and blesses me with love and mercy. He fills my life with good things so that I stay young and strong like an eagle." Here's a man bursting with praise and gratitude to God. He was probably stretched out on a grassy hillside somewhere, looking up at the sky and contemplating the love and greatness of God. My imagination tells me he'd taken the opportunity to stop, revive, survive, to pause and reflect on the person and nature of God. Don't know about you, but that's something I try to build into my daily routine, a period of time when, in a concentrated way, I simply say, "Thank you, God, for your grace and forgiveness. Thank you, God, for the many ways in which you bless my life." I feel incredibly strengthened after such moments, and it reminds me of the benefits available to us all when we stop, revive, survive. I'm Graham Agnew.
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0: Seth Schlitter, running back to you. You're on Rise and Shine with Phil and Andy, and it is great to be back to normal programming after a big week of Visionathon last week.
1: One of the things we love at Visionathon is the opportunity to talk to so many people and friends of the show. And one of the friends of the show who we're getting to know really well is Steve Mail. And so he's he self-declared geezer.
0: He's a Cockney geezer from London.
1: He sounds a little bit like Mr. Bean, but he's this incredible street evangelist. And you may remember that he got arrested recently while he was out evangelizing on the street, which was, it's just next level to think that could happen.
0: And you might remember Rise and Shine broke the story.
1: We surely did.
0: We interviewed him on the Monday and the thing just went viral. Our post had 100,000 views on our social pages, and then other media outlets picked it up. He's been interviewed all across the world now. Like literally millions and millions of people have seen him get arrested, but also heard his version of events, heard him tell the story.
1: Well, we got to chat to him during Visionathon, and we were asking him about, you know, the story of Rahab. We've been talking about this scarlet thread, this idea that, you know, Rahab, she was a prostitute living on the wall of Jericho, and that wall would eventually collapse, but the spies came and interrupted her at her house. She's not, it's not like she went to them. They came to her. God interrupted her, and she ended up putting out this scarlet thread down the window, and it was that scarlet thread that meant that she and her family were saved. It's a type of Christ, right? So we'd said to Steve, hey, Steve, isn't it amazing how God can interrupt you? God is the God of the interruption.
2: Absolutely, and this is the beautiful thing, that God brings intervention into our lives. And one of the great ways we see that is the story in Acts chapter 16 with Paul and Silas in the prison.
1: Yes.
2: And it says that suddenly and immediately. Now, if that's not a divine interruption, what is? Suddenly and immediately, their chains fell off and the prison doors were open.
1: Praise God.
2: You see, everything in our life is a setup. It's a setup by God for his sovereign purposes to touch our lives. Just like I was arrested three Saturdays ago, you know, when I prayed about that, I thought, wow, what a terrible thing. But then the Lord said, no, I was setting you up with an intervention for a greater purpose.
1: And that's what we're loving, isn't it, Andy, is watching this greater purpose unfold. So we knew Steve before he was arrested, during arrest, but now seeing what's happening in his world as a result of that moment, which looked like dark, you know, getting arrested, you don't want that.
0: Yeah, well, on the weekend, his wife sent me a video from on WhatsApp, and she was at home watching TV, and there was a massive rally in London on the weekend, a march for Britain. I think it's called Unite the Kingdom.
1: Cool.
0: Organised by a guy called Tommy Robinson, who's a bit controversial, and he's not a Christian. But anyway, so Tommy Robinson's on the stage, and he goes, you might have seen this, and they had a big screen, and they showed the arrest of Steve.
1: Okay.
0: And then Tommy Robinson said to Steve, okay, Steve, you were preaching to a handful of people that day on the streets of London. He goes, come up here and preach to millions.
1: Wow.
0: And he hands Steve the microphone because this thing was being broadcast live on TV across Britain. Not to mention there was, I don't know, they say hundreds of thousands of people at the march as well. So Steve's gone from preaching to a handful on the street to now he's literally just preached to hundreds of thousands of people over the weekend. And we can listen to some of that footage now, Phil.
3: Jesus Christ is King. Hallelujah. Jesus Christ is King. Hallelujah. Jesus Christ is King. Listen, people, preaching the gospel is the answer for this nation, our great nation. Jesus Christ was born miraculously. Jesus Christ lived his life miraculously, healing the sick, opening the eyes of the blind, raising people from the dead. He's alive forevermore. Come on, he's alive forevermore. He's alive forevermore. He died on the cross. It was miraculous.
1: Yes.
3: But the most miraculous thing, they put him in a tomb. But on the third day, he rose from the dead and he's alive forevermore. Come on, give a shout for Jesus. Give a shout for Jesus. Give a shout for Jesus.
4: Look at Tommy.
3: Your Savior, lift your hand and pray with me now. Everybody, patriots, pray with me now. Let's pray. Say, Jesus, I believe you died on the cross to save me.
4: To save me.
3: Right now, Jesus, come into my my heart. Come into my life. Wash away all my sins. By the blood of Jesus, I confess with my mouth what I believe in my heart. Jesus Christ now is my Savior, my Lord, and the only King of Kings and Lord of Lords. Come on, give it up here for Jesus.
1: Steve Mayo, he's gone from street evangelism to now preaching to massive crowd. How big was that crowd, Andy?
0: Well, it's hard to say. It's probably hundreds of thousands.
1: You can see a lot of people.
0: We're marching. But it was also being broadcast live on TV because his wife was watching it from home.
1: Yeah,
0: she's giggling in the background. And, I mean, he's a true evangelist because you can hear he basically gave an altar call.
1: Yes.
0: And a lot of the crowd aren't Christians, but he sort of treated it like a gospel crusade.
1: Brilliant.
0: It's awesome.
1: Brilliant, brilliant. Well, we'll keep following this story. But if you are in a situation, I guess that's the encouraging thing, isn't it, where you feel like, oh, something's gone wrong, or there's been a moment where you're like, I've been interrupted. Hey, just wait. God's going to turn that into something great.
0: Amen. Yeah, he turns our darkness around into light, doesn't he? Because it wasn't pleasant when he got arrested. He was double handcuffed. His wrists and ligaments were damaged. And it was embarrassing. His wife was there. His kids were there. But now God's turned all around and he's got this incredible platform there.
1: Well, we'll keep following it throughout the weeks and hopefully get him on the line to have a chat later on as well. Coming up next, though, we are heading to the news. And then after that, it's time for Mission Vision. Can you find our missing town? Coming up soon, you're on Rise and Shine with Bill and Andy.

0: Coming up today on 2020.
1: We'll open talkback lines uncovering the contradictions in the Queensland LNP state government now moving to allow nurses and midwives to perform abortions. We'll update this week's political agenda with the ACL and we'll explore the features of the new Pastor Notes app. That's ahead on 2020.
0: Vision National News. 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
2: In this bulletin, a blow for Labor in the latest polling and a declaration from the WHO. With more, I'm Naomi Millam. The Albanese government has taken a hit in two new opinion polls following the release of its latest budget. Those surveyed by News Poll believe the financial blueprint will be bad for the economy and make people worse off. The separate Resolve survey shows voters are angry Labor broke a number of election pledges. Liberal MP Aaron Violi told Channel 9 the results show the coalition have a chance to win back voters.
3: There is a pathway here for the opposition to make some hay, then want to after a year in which the government said they wouldn't do something and then clearly backtracking. So yeah. big fight ahead and voters up for grabs.
2: In the Resolve poll, opposition leader Angus Taylor has overtaken Anthony Albanese as preferred Prime Minister. Australians living with obesity can now access new guidelines to manage their weight and protect their heart health. The nation's first clinical consensus statement on obesity was informed by a task force of 22 experts. The Heart Foundation's Natalie Raffoul says more than half the adult population is expected to be obese in the next decade unless we act now.
4: And so it's incredibly important for us to better manage this often underlooked risk factor for heart disease.
2: It's taken a year to develop the statement. The World Health Organization has declared the Ebola outbreak in Africa an emergency of international concern. Jack Hahn has the details.
5: Close to 100 people have died from the disease in days in Congo and the surrounding countries. It's prompted the World Health Organization to declare an international emergency. ISIS militias in nearby areas are making it hard for officials to get a clear picture on how bad the outbreak is, but it is known that hundreds of people have contracted Ebola, and according to the African CDC, community transmission continues. The strain has a mortality rate of about 50%. The World Health Organization is calling for calm, though, pointing out that this is the 17th outbreak of Ebola in this area of Africa since the 70s.
2: The US president is warning Iran the clock is ticking amid stalled talks to permanently end the conflict in the Middle East. Donald Trump has taken to social media to warn officials in Tehran that they better get moving fast or, quote, there won't be anything left of them. American Christian and pro-life groups are frustrated that the U.S. Supreme Court has allowed the abortion pill to continue to be prescribed through telehealth and dispensed by mail, overruling a lower court order to halt the practice. The lower court indicated that the state of Louisiana's challenge against the deregulated distribution of the main drug in the pill, called mifepristone, was likely to succeed. And authorities in southwest China have arrested six Christians and charged them with unprecedented accusations of organising children to engage in activities undermining public order. That usually refers to fighting, theft, or threatening social order, but in this case, it was for organising Sunday school. Dr. Bob Fu, the founder of the China Aid Christian Charity, called it a deeply troubling escalation of China's campaign against religious freedom. That's the latest news. Sport is next.
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2: Wrapping up Magic Round in the NRL, the Panthers beat the Dragons 28-6, the Knights beat the Titans, and the Warriors are sweating on the fitness of Tanner Boyd after they stunned the Broncos 42-12. And in tennis, Jannik Sinner is through to the Italian Open final after beating world number 7 Daniil Medvedev. That's the latest Vision National News. I'm Naomi Millam.
0: This is Vision. Never lived

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1: God is great, give him all the praise. Hallelujah, name above all names.
0: The right song at the right time. 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
2: Time now for a look at the weather. A moist, unstable air mass with a front to the south is driving rain and storms over central Australia, New South Wales, Victoria and Tasmania. Onshore winds around high pressure ridges are driving showers over coastal New South Wales, eastern Queensland and southwest WA, with drier conditions further inland. To the capital cities, Sydney 23 with late showers, 17 and possible showers in Melbourne, Brisbane 22 with showers, 23 and sunny in Perth, Adelaide 19 with possible showers, 15 and rain for Canberra, Hobart 16 with clearing showers, and 31 and late thunder for Darwin. 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
1: And good morning to our listeners all across Australia. I want to go to Western Australia now. Fel, I mean, exciting news in Western Australia for Vision is that we are shortly going to get a digital signal in the city of Perth. But there's many other towns and parts of WA where people listen to Vision as well. And one of them is called Bruce Rock.
2: Oh, that's cool. Bruce.
1: It's a bit of an unusual name for a town, isn't it? Bruce Rock.
2: Yes, that is true.
1: Well, let me talk you through it, Phil.
2: Talk me through
1: it. The reason it's called Bruce Rock, this town, by the way, it's about 345 k's east of Perth. It's an inland town, about a 3.5 hour drive, home to about 1,200 residents. That's a decent sized town. It's known as a thriving agricultural and pioneering town. But let me talk you through that name.
2: Yes.
1: The name was actually named after a gentleman whose name was John Rufus Bruce.
2: Cool name.
1: Isn't that a cool name?
2: Rufus. You don't have a lot of Rufuses happening anymore, so that's cool.
1: Mums and dads, if you're thinking of having another one,
2: yes,
1: strongly consider
2: Rufus.
1: Putting Bruce. A Rufus in there.
2: And a Bruce.
1: And a Bruce. Together.
2: Well, we just had Bruce last hour having a chat to us. Great. He did a fantastic job.
1: John Rufus Bruce. Well, there's actually, there is a Bruce Rock, okay? The rock itself, it's a massive big rock. That's what the town's named after. It used to be used by John Rufus Bruce. He was a sandalwood cutter.
2: Okay.
1: And he used the outcrop as his depot in 1869.
2: There you go.
1: So this big rock, which is now called Bruce's Rock, was actually where he used to work. So they've named the town after John Rufus Bruce. Now, there's also other attractions nearby, Phil. There's another rock called the Cocobin Rock, or the Cocobin Rock, and it's found 45 k's west of the town, and this is Australia's third largest monolith.
2: Cool.
1: Okay. It covers 9 hectares and stands 122 metres high.
2: That's big.
1: That is massive. That's almost 300 feet high, and it features caves, a deep well, and panoramic views from the summit.
2: Love
1: I want to go there.
2: Wow.
1: It sounds amazing.
2: Put it on the list.
1: The caves. I wonder if any bush rangers used to live in the caves.
2: I am sure that they did.
1: That would have been good bush ranger territory,
2: would be
1: wouldn't
2: 100%
1: it? 100%
2: in the rock. I would go to the caves if I was going to be a bush ranger. 100%. 100%.
1: Insight into Phil's mind. Well, Phil ever goes missing anyone and something suspicious ever happens, police, listen up. Look for her in the caves. Because that's where she'll be.
2: 100%. That's the place to go.
1: Now, let's get some weather for Bruce Rockville. Let's not neglect the weather.
2: Yes.
1: Got down to 3.
2: Wow.
1: This morning. That's very chilly. Currently sitting at about 7 degrees. Will reach a high of 21. And as well as all the other amazing things, the history, rock itself in Bruce Rock, you can get a Vision signal.
2: Yes, you can.
1: In Bruce Rock. 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And Bruce Rock signal is 87.6 FM. God bless you, everyone listening in Bruce Rock this morning in WA.
2: And your verses from this hour are from Isaiah 50. So I've been reading it. I encourage you to. Isaiah 50 verse 4. That's a cracker of a verse. It talks about God giving you the tongue of the learned. And then he says he opens your ear. So that's very good. Verse 7 says this, "For the Lord will help me. Therefore, I will not be disgraced. Therefore, I have set my face like a flint, and I know I will not be ashamed." How good is that?
1: Amazing. I can't stop thinking about you in the caves. I don't know
2: still
1: why.
2: I'm just... Well, if I'm there, I'm going to have my face set like flint just quietly.
1: Fell in the caves. You think Murray will go with you as well?
2: You know who's not there. I'm not bringing this guy along. No. I'm not bringing Chewy.
1: He'd make the cave smell. I think you'd have to shampoo him every day to keep the smell
2: there.
1: But you think Murray would live in the cave with you too? Is he a cave dweller as well?
2: Well, he's a good man. He would come where I will go is what he will do. He would be hunting and gathering for me.
1: What about the kitties?
2: The kitties, I think that's where they drop off. They're like, "Mum, I'll stay back here. We're all good."
1: You do caves, Mum.
2: You do you. I'm going to do this.
1: Old bush ranger fell, eh?
2: Well, you know, okay, let's go there. David, he went to a cave, the cave of Dullum, and all his family, they were like, "Yep, sign me up. I'm all good here."
1: Yeah.
2: He had all the disquieted people, the people who were not happy with life. They all, jump on that ship.
1: Elijah had his season in the cave too.
2: It was a cave moment.
1: The good people seem to have gone to the caves, Phil.
2: We laugh. Bruce Rock, here I come. Oh, dear. Hey, let's go with this one. It's Really Amazing Grace, Phil Wickham and Crowder. On the other side, I think Chewy has run away with a town.
1: I can't hate the guy. He's such a cool guy. I forgive him already.
2: Oh, dear. You're on Rise.

0: Phil Wickham. Amazing Grace, you're on Rise and Shine with Phil and Andy.
1: You need a bit more grace for this one.
2: Agent, your mission is simple. Decode the clues, find the town, and complete the objective. This is Mission Vision.
0: It's a logistical challenge, Phil.
1: Well, it is. Constantly, we have Chewbacca here. I don't know who you let the Star Wars characters into this game.
3: Come here.
0: I don't know either, but who let him read the word for today? I think that's where the rot started. Because Chewie was reading through the word for today, and if you get to the end of the word for today, which I'm doing right now, there's a list of all of our vision towns. Now, Chewie may not be the sharpest tool in the shed. He may not be able to program your computer.
1: Right.
0: But he knows enough to know that that list there gives him some really good clues on where he's going to find some transmitters.
1: Yes.
0: And what that big furball has done, Phil, is he's run into one of our vision towns and he's taken the transmitter and he's nicked off.
1: It's a shocker.
0: He's maybe living in a cave. I don't know. He's somewhere.
1: I'm not going to that cave. But all you've got to work with is R2-D2, who's a legend. Thank you, R2. And he gives us clues. He drops the clues. Your job at home is to match the clue and work out the town so we can go put it back on where.
0: Sounds easy.
1: But is it? But is it?
0: I think even Darth Vader would struggle with all of his using the Force. I think even Darth would struggle.
1: He's having a go.
0: But I don't think his powers are sufficient.
1: Probably not.
0: It's going to take you, the vision listener, right now to help us find the missing town. No disrespect, Darth, but I just don't think you got
1: it's a bit
0: it, son.
1: Disrespectful.
0: You know, I think you're a bit overhyped.
1: It's a bit
0: those powers of yours.
1: Okay, well, here you go. If you're listening up and you've got your powers, you're ready, people, ready, vision family, these are your clues. The name of the missing town is linked to a natural feature in the area. It's home to a big thing and has very strong connections to World War One. And you can hear Vision there on 87.6 FM, and it's around 500 Ks. From its own state capital.
0: I hope it's not Bruce Rock. We just did Bruce Rock earlier today and the weather.
1: I'm going to.
0: Sounds like.
1: You know what? I'll help you.
0: It's the criteria.
1: I'll help you. It's not Bruce Rock.
0: Mm.
1: I did think as you were doing the weather, is that
0: is
1: it?
0: This Bruce Rock?
1: But actually, I looked and I was thankful that it wasn't. So you're okay.
0: But then you'd have to think, what would a rock 400 k's from Perth have anything to do with World War One? I can't see it as a strategic part of Australia in their overall defence of the nation.
1: Perhaps they were hiding in there, which is what we've figured out. In the cave.
0: All of them.
1: They were like, don't put the tents, babies. Just pop into the
0: Everyone in the cave for a meeting. We're going to have a bit of a plan

0: meeting here.
1: A cone of silence. You know, like on Get Smart. Anyway, if you know, give us a call. 1-800-316-316. It's Mission Vision.
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5: 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But now, all of that passion has been transferred to video games. Adding to your anger is that his grades are in the pit. Yet, when you try discussing the video game issue with him, he has this uncanny ability to make you feel as if you're the one on the wrong side of the problem. Maybe you're a parent of an autistic child, and at first, the tablet was a godsend. 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

0: Jordan Feliz, the king is alive. You're on Rise and Shine with Fel and Andy.
1: Agent, your mission is simple. Decode the clues, find the town, and complete the objective. This is Mission Vision.
2: That's right. Chewie has run away with one of our locations. Your job at home is to match the clues to work out where it is.
0: He's in hiding, Fel.
2: So he should be.
0: I mean, I had a stab at it. I thought maybe it was Bruce Rock.
2: And you were wrong.
0: I think it was a pretty good guess, though. But anyway, it seemed to fit the criteria.
2: It was a very good guess. Mm-hmm. Here are the criteria. The name of the town is linked to a natural feature in the area. It's home to a big thing. I think you particularly like this. Very strong historic connections to World War One.
0: Now, that's an interesting one, Phil.
2: You will hear Vision on 97.6 FM, and it's about 500 Ks from its own state capital.
0: Interesting.
2: So I've got Philip on the line. Philip, you've got a guess for us?
3: The Rock, New South Wales.
0: Oh, The Rock. I know The Rock. Are you familiar with The Rock?
3: Well, I've been through there. I used to live in the Riverina, sort of Southwest Rocks area, Southwest Slopes.
0: Yep.
3: Going down to Melbourne and stuff. Yeah.
0: Yeah, it's one of those towns you drive through. Like if you go from, say, Wagga to Albury, you'll drive through The Rock.
3: Yeah.
0: And I've spent a few holidays in The Rock as a kid. I had an auntie and uncle in The Rock and cousins there. We'd go out rabbiting and riding trail bikes and doing all that fun stuff.
2: But the question is it the missing town that Chewie has taken from us? Look, it's not. But look at how fun that was. You got to connect here with Andy and you brought him back.
0: Relive the Rock memories. What's that?
3: I used to go rabbit trapping, didn't we?
2: There you go. Something I've never done. Never rabbit trapped.
0: Well, you can't really do it anymore. You're not allowed to. But in the old days, there was these little metal traps that you'd use to trap the rabbits. And we'd send ferrets down the rabbit warrens as well. And they'd scare the rabbits out and they'd come running out.
2: Really?
0: Yep. And before you knew it, Phil, they were in the pot and were eating them for dinner that night.
2: Wow.
0: Well, my grandfather was from that region and he worked on the railways full time, but he had eight kids. And
2: he needed
0: food for the family, so he would go rabbiting on the weekends to supplement the family income. They'd sell the fur, but also they'd eat a lot of rabbit meat. That was that was very common when my mum was a kid. That's what we call the good old days where there wasn't a lot of money flying around. So rabbiting, eating rabbit was a big part of Australian culture in the old days.
2: There you go. The things you learn on Vision.
0: A little bit of history there.
2: A little bit of history. Well, if you know or you can think through those clues, put it together. Tomorrow, same time, we'll be playing Mission Vision again. Coming up next, though, I reckon we're in the Book of Romans, and this could be one of our fave verses that we're going to unpack. Hey, Andy.
0: Yes, it's
2: if
0: a good one.
2: Ever wondered, how can I increase my faith? We've got the answer for you. This is Rise and Shine on Vision. Why should I?

0: Kellyanne Taylor asking a very good question there. Why should I worry? You're in Rise and Shine with Fel and Andy.
1: Romans chapter 10. We can't get out of it because there is a verse here in Romans 10. This is written by the Apostle Paul. It was a letter to the book of to the church at Rome. But it's also, we've said, it's got all the basics of faith. And if you've ever wondered, how can I believe God? Or I don't feel like I can believe God for this. Or there's an area of my life where I struggle to ask God or believe God for it. There's one verse which really sums it up, doesn't it, Andy?
0: There is. You've come back to earth here, Fel. I was enjoying outer space,
1: sorry.
0: But I'm back
1: I'm
0: to
1: sorry.
0: Earth now. Yes, you're right. We're in the book of Romans. And look, this is true, Fel. The apostles at one point who spent time with Jesus, they were selected by Jesus.
1: Yeah.
0: They're the leaders of the church. Do you remember there was a verse, Phil, where they said, Lord, increase our faith. Like even when they're around Jesus, they realize, well, how much faith have I really got?
1: Yeah.
0: I actually think it's healthy if you think like that. If you think like, God, I need more faith. If we kind of feel like we've arrived, that we've got it all together, I think that's a bit delusional. I think we need to be in that place of, God, increase my faith. I need more faith. And Phil, where do you go? If you need more faith, because there is good news, isn't there?
1: Yes.
0: We can get more faith, can't we?
1: Yeah, totally. So here we go. Romans 10, if you've got your Bibles, turn to verse 17. And this is it. The Apostle Paul says this. So then, faith comes by hearing and hearing by the word of God. That sums it up. So then faith comes by hearing and hearing by the word of God, depending on how you put that comma in. There weren't commas in the original text. So faith, if you're wondering, hey, I feel like I want to increase my faith, and that's why you've never arrived, because you're right, Andy. Like, I can believe God at this level right now, but how do I get to the next level where I'm believing for even bigger things or better things or in a different, I might have faith for finance, but yet when I get sick, I just sit in it and I don't ask God to help me. How do I get faith for that area of my life? Well, this verse tells it to you. It says, by hearing and hearing by the word of God.
0: Mm.
1: And you could say it's finding the word of God on the matter that you're wanting to believe God for, because it works like that. It's like feeding your spirit in that area.
0: Yeah, just even believing that he hears your prayers,
1: yes.
0: That he's with you
1: yes.
0: in tough seasons. And, you know, like I said, you know, it's okay to say, Lord, help me with my faith. And what I like about this is that we don't have to be some sort of self-made man or self-made woman,
1: good.
0: That we're just this super Christian that just believes God and everything just happens. No, all of us need to read the word.
1: Yeah.
0: We need to hear the word. And that's what fuels our faith.
1: Yeah.
0: So it's not some sort of special people have faith and others don't have faith. But no, it's all of us are the same. If we read the word, believe the word, hear the word of God, God will give us faith, which means there's hope for everyone, Phil.
1: Yeah. And it's not a set and forget. Like it's not, I read, so, you know, like a year ago I had a health challenge and I was up to date with, I just read verses that had to do with health and healing. All day, every day. Like I had them in front of my eyes. I was listening to them. That was kind of where my focus was. Well, as the year gets on, you do other things. You're reading other bits. Yeah. I'm like read. And then I've come back up. This week I have a checkup and I was like, oh, actually, Fel, how much have you been reading those verses again? I still believe it. It's in there. And thankfully, it doesn't take much to stir it back up again. But you've got to be constantly eating or, you know, feeding on that material for your faith to be strong.
0: Amen. So this is a verse that I know Fel and I are both the same. You know, we've known this since we're new Christians, and it's what you call a staple. It's like your meat and three.
1: It is.
0: Meat and three vegetable verse that you just keep going back to it. Faith comes by hearing. And hearing by the word of God. Because even myself, like there's certain things that I'm believing God for, and sometimes I feel like, oh, God, am I really believing or am I doubting? Go to the word of God.
1: Yeah.
0: And even this morning, I know you read the Bible before work every day, Fel, and I did get up early this morning, so I got to read the word. And in a certain area of my life, I'm believing God for something, and I was just reading verses, and God was just really putting faith in my heart to believe. And then I started to pray and say, God, thank you for this, thank you for that.
1: Good.
0: This is where faith comes from, Fel. It comes from the Bible.
1: Amen. So I encourage you, jump in. That's Romans 10. We'll be in Romans 11 tomorrow. Coming up next, if you've wondered where we're at with this vision-a-thon, I'm going to get Phil Edwards, our CEO, to tell us.
0: Good idea, Phil. Let's get an update.
1: That'll be after the news headlines, which we're checking in with now. You're on Rise and Shine.
2: In stories making news, the latest news poll shows most voters have rated Labor's budget the worst for the economy in more than 30 years. It finds the changes to capital gains and negative gearing would make people worse off. Four aviators are being evaluated by medical personnel after a mid-air crash in the United States. Two fighter jets collided mid-flight during a local air show at the Mountain Home Air Force Base in Idaho. A Ukrainian drone strike has killed at least four people in Russia. It's understood the drone offensive targeted a number of regions in the nation, including Moscow, using around 500 drones. And the Maroons Origin Game 1 squad list has been released. Debutant Sam Walker has been handed the reins at halfback, and Kalen Ponga has beaten Reece Walsh for the fullback jersey. Cam Munster retained at 5/8. I'm Naomi Millen with the latest headlines.
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0: Rachel Purcell, have church. You're in Rise and Shine with Fel and Andy.
1: And this morning we have been asking for voiceovers and, you know, can you do a vision voice? Well, one of the vision voices that I would like to do would be Phil Edwards, our CEO. Phil, we've got to put fuel in the tank there, Fel. And he happens to be here in the studio. Morning, Phil.
2: Hello, world.
1: And I'm Phil Edwards. Have you ever thought about doing the news and getting to do the tag?
2: You know, I've been in radio for a very long time now. I think I first went on the air in about 1989 or something.
1: Sorry?
2: Long
0: couple
2: time
0: of years ago.
2: A
0: couple of years ago.
2: Long time ago. In that whole time, I've read news once.
1: Mm-hmm. Oh, was it that bad?
2: It was that bad. No, we were kind of in dire straits. All the whole news team was sick.
1: And oh, no.
2: We had people who could write. Nobody could read. I said, okay, I'll jump in.
1: Oh,
0: look, there is an art to it, isn't there, Phil? People don't appreciate when you listen to the news how hard it is actually to read the news well.
2: It is. I think it's funny when you look, you know, Channel 7 and 9 or what have you, or the ABC on television, they obviously train them to speak in a particular way, you know.
1: Yeah. It's,
2: I've not had that training.
1: But I did. Rachel Purcell was just talking about having church, and it's a good time of day, Monday morning, to talk about going to church. And I assume that you got to church on the weekend there, Phil?
2: I did. It was great. Our church is going through a real growth season at the moment.
1: Great.
2: It's really encouraging. Lots of new people turning up. And here I am yesterday, just pulled up in the car and came in, walking in the door, my wife and I, and out the front. And our pastor's there, as good pastors do, is greeting people and saying good morning and welcome. And he's talking to this lady, and he saw me and he sort of waved and as to come over.
1: Mm-hmm.
2: And he said, "And here he is, the CEO of Vision." And I'm like, "Oh, hello. Nice to meet you." You know, and she introduced herself, and they'd just been having a conversation. She'd been telling him all about this wonderful radio station that she'd found.
1: Oh.
2: Called Vision, and just how much she loved Rise and Shine.
1: Oh,
2: and how I recent, happened to walk past.
0: So, but how recently had she found it?
2: Only it's in the last couple of months, by the sound of it.
1: Really?
2: So she just said, "Oh, they've been doing this Visionathon thing this week, raising some money." But I tell you, all these stories they told, it was just what I needed this week to lift me up. So, it was an encouragement.
1: That is an encouragement, and we love it when we hear people jumping in to hear for the. I reckon this Visionathon more than any other. The comment. I've just started listening. Started listening, and now I'm jumping on board to give. In fact, we read one out this morning within the hour. Like, I just turned it on and listened, and here I'm giving. It's very encouraging, isn't it, Phil?
2: It sure is. And, you know, we set out to help people. We set out to help people understand the scriptures and, you know, prove that Christians can have a bit of fun too sometimes, as well as dealing with some of the, you know, the big issues. And, of course, 2020 deals with a lot of those. And I love it. And I love it particularly when we do it so well that that lady yesterday said to me, that couple, that you know, that pair on the morning, what's their names again?
0: that pair of clowns?
1: Yeah, that's right.
2: Phil and Andy. Yes, that's them. Oh. Yeah. Anyway, good morning to you if you're listening.
1: Oh, very good. And it is Visionathon. We had Action Week last week, Phil. I wonder, can you for this hour give us the update of where we're standing on that? Because it's Visionathon month, so we've been playing all week this song. To say it's not a sprint, it's a long distance
2: event. We should
1: all
2: wear just sort of white.
0: That's what I was saying. The white gear on the beach.
2: Run along the beach.
0: That's it.
1: That's what Andy.
0: That's the whole Vision family running together, Phil.
1: And we're laughing, and there's water flashing up, and now in my version it's 32 degrees. I think it was a bit chillier there.
2: When I was a kid learning piano.
1: Yeah.
2: This was one of the pieces that I learned how to play. It's not that hard. So.
0: Yeah.
2: Not that I'm any good at piano, by the way. Never stuck with it. Here we go. I'll give you an update in my best news voiceover.
1: Oh, yes, please.
2: Here we go. Well, last week Visionathon occurred, and right now I'm very happy to say we are at $1,085,000 and a bit dollars, which is well on the way to our goal by the end of the month of $2.4 million, and that is, Phil, fuel in the tank so that Vision can keep going and keep growing. The reality is we can't do this without you. We're around about 95% funded through donations from people like you. Makes us quite different. You know, not only is the substance of what we do different, the way we do it is different. We do it together. And I want to say a huge thank you to the 2,600 plus people who've been part of it so far.
1: Yeah.
0: And look, I want to, breaking news too, Phil. Oh. I want to add to that. Of those 2,600 givers,
1: that's very good.
0: 324 are first-time givers. That's what really encourages me, like that lady you met who are new to Vision. And the sense that Fel and I are getting in the last few months is there are a lot of new listeners to Vision. They're calling in, they're interacting with us. And that's what we find encouraging, that the audience is growing all the time.
2: And I think, you know, as we take these big steps, it's been a few years now since we've switched on citywide coverage in first Hobart, then Brisbane, then Sydney and Melbourne, and Perth is coming in a couple of weeks' time, citywide. You know, it takes a while for people to discover that we're there, and we've got the hard work of actually getting the word out, and that's what your donation will help us to do as well. You know, as well as the, you know, actually getting the signal from A to B, we've got to tell people that we're out there, and we're really starting to see that really sort of kick in right now.
1: Well, I want to thank a Vision family member in Bunbury who jumped in over the weekend, a first-time giver, like we were just saying, Andy. Isn't it beautiful?
0: So yes, big hugs to yes.
1: you. And your gift of $1,000 is a whole step towards our overall need. So thank you so much to everyone jumping on board to be part of it.
0: And I want to thank someone too, Phil, because people have been giving from Perth for many years, I believe, Phil, believing that one day they'd have a really good signal in Perth. Well, someone in Adelaide over the weekend from McLaren Vale, which just sounds like a nice place, they donated $12,000.
2: Wow.
0: They want to remain anonymous, and that's cool. That could be a seed, Phil, for the next big citywide signal, which is Adelaide. That's probably the next one on our target list.
2: We're praying for that. There's no opportunity there just yet, but we keep our ear to the ground. But I just wanted to say thank you. This one really jumped off the page at me. To Shirley from Gilgandra, who gave $100 over the weekend. Gilgandra's out in the west of New South Wales. That's where I grew up.
0: Yeah.
2: Gilgandra. Aww. And my mum's name was Shirley.
1: Aww.
2: So I know that wasn't her. She's long gone to be with the Lord. But good on you, Shirley from Gilgandra. Shirley from Gil.
0: So good.
2: Shirl the Curl was my mum's nickname.
0: So good. And again, hundreds of people from country New South Wales have made donations so far. So the country New South Wales listeners are a really strong part of Vision, aren't they?
1: There's room for you, though, and we're encouraging you to jump on board and be part of it. The ways to give, you can go to vision.org.au, or you've got the free Vision Christian Media app.
0: Tap it.
1: Or right now, you can actually call 1-800-316-316. But when you do, you have to press number 2.
0: That's it.
1: We've been practicing this morning. It does work. It'll go through to the team and they'll take your details. Well, Phil, thank you for joining us.
2: Pleasure.
1: We'll have Neil here next. He actually can read the news.
0: And he can't wait.
2: He's got a big voice too.
1: Neil Johnson joining us next.
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5: A thought from Linda Bailey.
6: Everyone loves to win an argument. If I lose an argument, then I find myself replaying the discussion over and over again in my head later on. But instead of losing, I'll come up with all these witty comebacks so that I end up winning the argument and I look really clever. However, recently I've been confronted with a question about arguing. If I was to lose an argument, what do I really lose? Often the only things I would lose is getting my own way and hurting my pride. And neither of these are really life-threatening. Yet on the other hand, if I'm so pig-headed that I must win an argument at any cost, then I may end up losing respect or even losing an important relationship, all just for winning an argument. When we find ourselves getting hung up on niggly disagreements, it's good to take stock and ask ourselves, if I was to lose this argument, would I really be losing that much?
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7: There's a song I first heard beside a campfire on the Cape or out beyond the Western Downs, sung by one old wiry ringer, some say not much of a singer, but his words rang true for us few gathered round. He said, let me sing.

story. The author tells his story and we'll see how he brought all things together, saw us caught up in a tether. Well, we thought that he would never set us free, but he did.

0: Wormsley, Steve Grace, and Colin Buchanan. He's got the whole world in his hands. You're on Rise and Shine with Fel and Andy.
1: And now coming into the studio, it's pretty exciting. Look, this week we just had Phil Edwards in here and he was doing his best news voice. I've obviously got mine on today. Mm-hmm. I'm Jaden James.
0: You're doing very well, I should say,
1: thank
0: Phil.
1: Thank you. Thanks. Yeah. I've been practicing my whole life.
0: I don't have capacity for it right now, but when I get the capacity, I'll do it as well.
1: When you have the capacity. Well, someone who actually started off in the newsroom and then got his own show, they were like, this guy is wasted. Give him his own show. It's Neil Johnson.
0: 30 seconds is not enough.
2: There you go.
0: We need 2 hours.
1: We need 2 hours of this guy. Neil Johnson is here in the studio. Hey, Neil.
2: Hi. Good to see you.
1: So take us there. I'm thinking that maybe I need some training to be a news anchor person. That's your background though, right?
2: Well, yes. Spent a lot of years in the news and, in some sense, 2020 is a little bit newsy.
1: Yeah.
2: So, yes. So, what are you thinking of? Some tips and hints and things like that?
1: Look, so far, all I'm working on is the close of the news. I'm Fel Limmer. Like, that's where I'm starting. Have you got your tag at the end? How does the Neil Johnson one go?
2: Well, just sign off with, I'm Neil Johnson.
1: That's nice. That's nice. Very nice. Yeah,
0: that's
1: not too hard
0: like
1: hitting.
0: Poetry, isn't it?
1: It is, isn't it? That was very soft. And
2: I could do a I'm Fel Limmer.
1: Oh, that's very nice. That's very good. That's going to be hard to beat.
0: What sort of tone are we looking at for the sign-off, Neil? You don't want to go too high, do you, but not too low. So,
2: I always say to people, just be yourself. And, but some people have the sort of, newsy voice.
1: Yes. Mm-hmm.
2: But you know what? That's not always the best, really. Someone who is authentic in the way that they are able to deliver the news.
1: Right.
2: That's where it is, that authenticity. And I think our team have got that.
0: They do a great job.
1: I mean, they don't need someone else coming and taking over, but I think it might be forced upon them. But tell us, Neil, is there any tips that you would have for a up-and-coming, burgeoning newsreader?
2: Well,
1: authenticity.
0: Besides being authentic.
2: Yeah. You've got to know how to read. That's that's one of the challenging things, by the way.
0: Yeah.
2: Because being able to read a news script without stumbling over everything.
1: Mm.
2: And I found that there's a really good tip.
1: Okay.
2: That if you're trying to read something and not make mistakes.
1: Great.
2: Have big font.
0: Yes. Boom.
2: The big font.
1: Keep
2: it
1: big.
2: I mean, this is just, maybe it's common sense, but sometimes if the font is too small, your eye and, maybe you need glasses, but, and I think I've been through actually news reading and I've needed upgrades of glasses and I've thought, I'm making lots of mistakes here.
0: Mm.
2: That's because I'm not seeing the print that clearly. But now, sometimes you read off a screen and you can make the font bigger, and the bigger the font, the easier it is to read.
0: Yeah, it sounds obvious, but it is a great tip, Neil. And I think even young kiddies listening right now doing presentations at school and whatnot,
1: it
0: is good. Big font. Be yourself. Love it, Neil. Now, it's Monday morning. It just seems like this world these days, within 48 hours of a weekend, there's so much news. So I'm sure that 2020 is going to be jam-packed again today.
2: Yes, well, we'll get our regular update with the Australian Christian Lobby. And Michelle Pearce will join us after the news. We're going to break down something really big and significant that happened late last week. And we mentioned it.
1: Eurovision?
2: Even during... No, it wasn't not quite that important, actually. A whole lot more important. You know, it's funny how we think some things are important, some things are not.
1: Mm.
2: Well, there was some big news that broke last week, the Tickle versus Giggle case.
0: Oh, yes.
2: And, of course, it sounds...
1: Funny.
2: Very fun,
0: but it's
2: not fun at all.
0: Mm.
2: And there's a issue where Giggle, which is an app for women, rejected a application to be a part of their space online by Roxanne Tickle, who is a trans person.
1: Okay. Mm-hmm.
2: And so that's gone through the courts and Giggle lost.
0: Yeah.
2: And then Giggle appealed. And then the judgment was handed down late last week that Giggle lost the appeal and they doubled the fine.
0: Wow.
1: Oh, wow.
2: So this looks like it might be heading towards the High Court.
1: Yeah.
2: Wow. But what does that mean for women's only spaces?
1: Yeah,
2: this
1: great.
2: Is one of the most important things that Christians will be interested in.
0: Mm.
2: And so you'll just have to wait till after the news to listen in and find out from Michelle Pearce what her wisdom is on where things are headed.
0: Well, it's worth listening to because we're both parents. We've both got daughters. And this is a concern for parents all across Australia.
1: 100%.
0: We want safe spaces for our girls to play, to change in dressing 100%. Rooms and whatnot. So Very good topic, Neil. I'm glad that you are tackling it today.
2: Yeah, look, it's important. And then we're going to be talking, you know, in the deep end again on pro-life issues with the CEO of Cherish Life. And we'll be talking about some contradictions in the Queensland LNP.
1: Okay.
0: Well, as always, Neil, sounds like 2020 is going to be a great show, chock full of topical news and current events. So looking forward to that. Phil, we've had a great time being back in the saddle, haven't we?
1: We have.
0: And you know what? I've had so much fun, Phil. I think I'll come back tomorrow. How about you?
1: No, I'm going to come back tomorrow for more Rise and Shine. Have a good day.
2: I'm Phil Limmer.
0: There you go.

0: what you love.
1: Rise and Shine will be back tomorrow. 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Rise and Shine. Rise and Shine. On Vision. Vision National News. 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
2: In this bulletin, former Liberals defect to One Nation and the Origin Game 1 team lists have been released. With more, I'm Naomi Millam. Opposition leader Angus Taylor has shrugged off the decision of two senior Liberal figures to abandon the party for a growing One Nation. Senator Pauline Hanson has announced former Liberal Party Senator Holly Hughes and former Vice President Tina McQueen have joined the minor party. Mr. Taylor has told Sky News it's their choice.
3: I love the fact in this country we have democracy and choice. It's a great thing. They are strong Liberal values. Just as people can choose whether or not they want to be citizens of this country, that's their choice.
2: Their defection comes after former Liberal Senator Corey Bernardi and former Nationals Deputy Leader Barnaby Joyce also switched parties. A survey shows 81% of Australians would support more domestic manufacturing in the country. The poll shows nearly two-thirds of all respondents reported buying Australian-made goods always or often. Taiwan has reasserted its independence after US President Donald Trump warned the island against breaking away from China, Reid Butler reports.
4: A spokesperson for the Taiwanese president has said it is self-evident that Taiwan already is a sovereign, independent, democratic country, but added it is committed to maintaining the status quo with China, which is Taiwan neither declares independence or unites with China. It's a delicate balancing act. Donald Trump and his Chinese counterpart spoke extensively about the island during the summit in Beijing. We know China has escalated military drills in recent years and tensions are growing in the region. Trump, he will soon decide whether to approve a $14 billion package of weapons to be sold to Taiwan. The US president has described the deal as a bargaining chip with China.
2: British Christians are outraged that their government is paying welfare benefits to wives in polygamous marriages, even though they're illegal.